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7: And I'm probably going to need your help on this legal fight. You know, they shorted the historically black colleges and universities to the tune of about $13 billion, and Tennessee State was the one they shorted the most.
5: Absolutely. Well, let me know. I'm on the next plane as soon as you holler. You know, when Ben Crump called, I don't even question it. I just head to the airport and get the details on the way.
4: Live from the National Action Network corporate headquarters in New York. Keeping it real. And now, America's number one civil rights leader, the Reverend Al Sharpton.
8: Keeping it real. Keeping it real. I'm Dominique Sharpton, Reverend Sharpton's eldest daughter. I'm sitting in today for Reverend Sharpton. Rev is in Wisconsin, where he is eulogizing Corey Ruiz. Many of you have known and followed the situation of Corey Ruiz, and Reverend Sharpton has joined Attorney Benjamin Crump and Mr. Ruiz's family in Wisconsin to lay this young man to rest. And certainly he was also reported that he was in Atlanta on yesterday for the NABJ conference, a National Association of Broadcast Journalists, and brought the family of Nolan Wells, where they called for a federal review with Representative Lucy McBath joining that call. And it certainly brings full circle from talking about the Nolan Wells situation to dealing with the Corey Ruiz situation, and how, of course, Rev answering the call, that clarion call that Attorney Benjamin Crump talks about time and time again, as we are confronted with these issues, as we are confronting with having to stand up and to call for justice for the lives of our young people, especially our young men, losing them. And of course, not having our questions answered in terms of what happened to them and who is accountable for that. It is Exhale Friday. We are taking your calls all across the country. You can join in and exhale with us. Call us at 1-877-532-5797. 1-877-532-5797. Gonna go back to the phones, and certainly have a lot of folks who want to exhale. Let's get back into it. Let's speak with Spencer. Spencer is holding on, listening to us from

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1: I'm looking at things just like the sun and the moon and the stars. Don't change it. That's where we got to look at everything else.
2: Yeah, yeah,
1: this
2: I hear you.
1: Kid, he going to sit in prison, guess what? From now on, wearing them drabs. But the lawyers and the justice system is already bought off with money going to be coming in for the rest of his life.
2: Yeah, man. But yes, Spencer.
1: It's deep. You know, but look, if there's one thing else I just want to pass on. There's five words. You know, power is spelled P-O-W-E-R. White is spelled W-H-I-T-E. Money is spelled M-O-N-E-Y. Alive is spelled A-L-I-V-E. The future is spelled F-U-T-U-R-E. But guess what? When we look at it, death is spelled D-A-T-H. See, we gotta cut out what's already planned for us to just to have to have. We have to stay in a confused state. We gotta stop that. You know, one thing that really got me. I was in the Martin Luther King era. To me, he's the one and only civil rights person that was naturally a leader. Let me tell you what Martin really got me with. He never looked back, never looked to the side. He always looked straight ahead. He didn't give a dad blame how many people was behind him.
2: Sad.
1: Because he knew what he was doing was right.
2: Mm-hmm.
1: See, that's the difference. Everybody
2: that's
1: else is clowning. Hey, Dominique, girl, I'm telling you, you sound good. And ever since you was a little girl and grown up, well, I've enjoyed you. You take care
2: Thank
1: of yourself.
2: Thank you. You too, Spencer. Okay. I think you were just trying to show off that you're smart and you can spell, huh? Thank you so much for that, Spencer. Thank you for keeping it real. But no, Spencer, you prompted talking about money. I want to get into this Navy story because I know that somebody was texting me like, let's talk about this. But yeah, you're right on, spot on with that. So thank you for that text. But according to the Associated Press, President Donald Trump obviously has directed the Navy to move toward replacing its electromagnetic aircraft launch system with traditional steam catapults on four class carriers. Now, that system was designed to modernize naval operations, but AP is apparently reporting that reversing course could cost billions of dollars, Spencer, billions of dollars that require major redesigns and increased manpower demands on ships that are already built around the newer system. So we're not talking about just a tweak. We're talking about a reversal that taxpayers are going to feel, right? And I want you to hold that word in your mind, billions, because that word always shows us, right, where the money resides, right? But let me say this plainly, and I don't sit here pretending I know how to launch jets off an aircraft carrier, obviously. I do know that what happens when Washington starts talking about billions like it's nothing, because every time they say billions, somebody in our community, right, is asking, well, what about my school? What about my hospital, right? What about my neighborhood? What about my job? That's not partisan. That is survival, right? And exactly where, you know, Rev and Nan, we've always forced that conversation. Because if there is money for war, there must be money for justice, right? There must be money for systems of destruction. There must be money for systems of repair. And so wanted to talk about that and really bring it to where it belongs, you know, into this struggle that we're dealing

0: with. Dr. King said that America had given black people a check marked as insufficient funds, right? That wasn't just about voting rights. That was about economic justice, right, Spencer? And so that was about, you know, who gets funded and who gets forgotten. And that's why, you know, Rev has said for decades, you can't talk about justice and ignore the budget. The budget is telling the truth about where we are. The budget is telling the truth about this country. As we move toward this march on Washington on August 28th, that's exactly what we're going back to those steps to do, not for nostalgia, right? For accountability. The same question Dr. King raised is still the question that we're raising today. And who is America built to serve? When you hear billions for military upgrades, what do you hear for your community, right? And do y'all really believe, do you really believe that Washington prioritizes your neighborhood, huh? The same way it prioritizes the national defense. And so, you know, I don't know about you. I'd rather see billions invested, you know, in our schools, in our communities. Yes, I understand that, you know, military systems, it's important. It's definitely important. But why can't we find money for everything we need? What's that about? 1-877-532-5797. 1-877-532-5797. I mean, yeah, because August 28th, we're going to Washington, D.C. We're going to defend the vote. We're going to, you know, stand for our rights, stand for equality. But that question don't just stop at the Pentagon. It really goes straight to the Justice Department. It really goes straight to, if we're talking about Corey Ruiz or Nolan Wells, are we talking about how to save, you know, Uncle Pete's job, right? This is all connected. And economic justice is very important. Economic justice is something that, from reparations, from the conversation on reparations to where, however you want to pin it, okay? We are seriously not only damaged, but we are challenged in this moment to confront what economic justice means and what it, of course, means to the stabilization and the progression of our future and of our children's future. So we've got to include that in the conversation. So I want to thank Spencer for bringing up the money, bringing up where the money resides and bringing up, you know, economic justice, because that's very important in this conversation. Why don't y'all exhale with me? 1-877-532-5797. 1-877-532-5797. We're also going to be joined, as people are going, as Reverend Sharpton has, eulogized Corey Ruiz, in Wisconsin, and you can go to the website to find more updates. If you missed the eulogy, I believe he just completed it, just finished it. But we are definitely in tune with what's going on with the service there as Reverend Wisconsin. But we're exhaling on keeping it real. 1-877-532-5797. We'll be back with more of Keeping It Real with Sharpton. We'll be right back.
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2: It's Sybil Wilkes with what we need to know. Secretary Pete Hegseth is pushing back against reports of a mental health crisis by members of the military aboard the USS Abraham Lincoln, insisting conditions on that aircraft carrier are completely misrepresented as the ship reaches a record 264 continuous days at sea. During an appearance at the National Association of Black Journalists Convention, Congresswoman Lucy McBath announced that the Congressional Black Caucus is urging the Department of Justice to launch a federal review into the death of 18-year-old Nolan Wells. The request for the independent federal review of circumstances surrounding the disappearance and death of the Black Mississippi teen, announced Thursday by lawmakers, the Wells family, Reverend Al Sharpton, and Attorney Ben Crum. Finally, a Stanford University study of 20,000 women reveals that estrogen-only hormone replacement therapy around age 70 reduced the risk of developing Alzheimer's disease by 39%. I'm Sybil Wilkes. Be informed. Be empowered.
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0: Keeping it real. I'm Dominique Sharpton, Reverend Sharpton's daughter, sitting in for the Rev. Rev is in Miss Wisconsin. I'm sitting in the hot seat. It's Exhale Friday. We're taking your calls. 1-877-532-5797. 1-877-532-5797. Welcome to all those who are now tuning in, watching us via live stream at nationalactionnetwork.net. 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Good afternoon to you all. I know that the Corey Ruiz funeral was playing and folks was watching Rev doing the eulogy and this call to action. And certainly I feel in this moment right here, we are another moment. We've got a call for justice. We've got a call for equality and the liberation of our people and really just calling for answers and accountability. And things that we feel we must, of course, proclaim and really protest in this moment, certainly a critical one and certainly one that we are going to, of course, write about and hear about and be about in the history books and in the history lessons to come. And certainly, as I always say, you want to be on the roll. When they talk about what was going on in 2026 in the midst of this 18-year-old boy whose body was found washed up on shore and nobody has answers as to what happened to him and how he got there. When, you know, we are asking questions when a police officer encounters a civilian and the civilian's life is lost due to this encounter. And people are constantly asking what happened and why hasn't anyone been held accountable for the life of this young man, for the life loss of this young man. It raises the questions. And when history records that diversity, equity, and inclusion was challenged, and when history records how millions of people lost their access to quality health care, lost their access to jobs, lost their access to adequate health housing, the question becomes, well, where were you when all of this was happening? What were you doing when these things were happening in this country? I want to be able to be on that roll call as one who stood for justice, as one who was vocal, right? Calling for action, calling for, in this time, relief and justice and accountability. I want to be on that roll. I don't know about you, but I want to be on that roll. Exhale with me, y'all. 1-877-532-5797. Let's go back to the phones and speak with Janice. Janice is listening to us from Baltimore, Maryland. You're keeping it real, Janice. Good afternoon.
1: Hey, how are you?
0: I'm all right. How are you?
1: Oh, not too bad today. I'm calling because I keep seeing these emails from this Dwayne Mullen guy who's the secretary of something in Trump's cabinet. And he keeps threatening poll workers and people who work the polls, the voter registration people and the people who collect the ballots once people vote with prison time. And I'm like, if they can lock other people up for threatening somebody over the phone or through the mail or email or something, this man has the power to actually come and lock somebody up. Shouldn't these people or the DNC challenge him, take him to court for threatening these people's livelihood?
0: Absolutely. And I don't know what's on the horizon, but I would definitely absolutely challenge that. Absolutely. Absolutely.
1: Yeah, well, I wish that they would do it, because I'm really sick of all these tough guys with their daggone mouth.
0: I know that's right. But I also will say, and as they're talking about, I think that these are tactics, right, that they're using to discourage people from actually voting, and discourage people, make people feel like, you know, all these things are happening around and that their votes are being challenged and that they're, you know, they're just making it harder. And I think that these are just scare tactics, that we can't, compromise. We can't fold in, and we've got to stay strong in our stance. And that's why I think we've got to re-energize this commitment, Janice. Like, you know, again, what side of the fence you gonna be on? We got to re-energize this commitment, because we can't let any little thing, you know, keep us from, you know, keep us on the sidelines. And I think that that's what these things are intended to do. That's why they send so many. I get them too. I'm like, come on now, what's going on? Why are you harassing me?
1: Right. Here's my thing. If the DNC would challenge them in court, then maybe some of this would stop. Yeah. You know what I'm saying? If you know that they're doing it to scare people, that's what intimidation is all about. To scare somebody from taking action. And in this case, you're definitely coming after a specific person, you know, and it's no clear motive. They haven't done anything. So I think they ought to take them to court. Hell, Trump take the people to court over nothing. So why can't they?
0: Absolutely. Absolutely. That's something that needs to happen, and it needs to happen soon. Because, you know, enough is enough. Thank you so much for exhaling with me, Janice. Mrs. Richardson, let's go to you listening to us from Chevy Chase. Always a pleasure speaking with you. You're keeping it real. My love, good afternoon.
2: Yes, good afternoon, my darling. you know, it's so wonderful that you're here, because these questions about the money that's been going to this defense is what I'm concerned about, and I hope you will agree with me. You know, they're spending trillions, and Dominic, I know you know that that's what they're doing. This man in the White House, he's throwing it's like he's deliberate. I think we know he's deliberately doing it to take taxpayers' money. Some people say, well, it's not the taxpayers' money that's going to the defense. Now, I don't know. Maybe, Dominic, you can clarify that up if I'm wrong. But I thought a lot of that money is taxpayers' money, isn't it?
0: Yes, that's what it is. Of course it is. That's what we're talking about here, Mrs. Richardson. That's what I'm saying. If you got money to do that, then you're taking away money from our adequate schools. You're taking money from adequate housing and any other thing that we need in our community. Because where is the money coming from? It's got to be cut from something else, right? So where is that coming from?
2: And see, but there are people that will get on this radio, our people at that, not white people. Our people would get on here with this stuff about, oh, well, it isn't the taxpayer's money that's going to the defense. And I wiggled my head. I said, what? I mean, if it's not our money, where's Donald? Well, you know, I don't like to say his name. Where is this man getting the money? Are they just printing it at the Bureau of Engraving and just being allowed to just go somewhere and it's not our taxes? That doesn't even make any sense.
0: Right.
2: So I'm saying, you know, see, what I was saying about a year ago anyway, and Dad was on, your dad, Daddy there, and we were talking, and Dad agreed with me, is that we should cut that defense like a loaf of bread in half. Because, see, what this man in the White House is doing, he is sending our young men, our African-American men, in the wars. And this is an unnecessary war that this man started. That this man in the White House started the war with Iran. He started it. It wasn't Iran. You know, Iran was very lame. They were lame. They weren't bothering us. They were certainly making, you know, certain things that they needed, you know, that they weren't going to tolerate from the U.S. But they weren't bothering us. And this man set it up to where they had all the combative weapons and everything be geared to attack Iran. Yes. And now we have to pay for it as taxpayers, trillions of dollars, Dominique. And then what I'm saying is they're already saying it's pushed over 40. This deficit is going, over 40 trillion? Or where is it at?
0: Yeah, absolutely.
2: You know, I mean, I just don't understand it because, you know, I don't know. But I'm just going to emphasize with this and just hang up and say, if we do not understand that the people, because, see, they don't respect black people, period. They don't. And we've got to go out there because, you know, when Reverend Al was sent for Wall Street, you know, I didn't know whether I could hold on for one more minute.
0: Sure, you can hold on. We're going to take this break. I'm sitting in the hot seat for Rev, taking your calls. It's Exhale Friday, 1-877-532-5797. We'll be back with more of Keeping It Real with Sharpton. We'll be right back.
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2: It's Sybil Wilkes with what we need to know. Secretary Pete Hegseth is pushing back against reports of a mental health crisis by members of the military aboard the USS Abraham Lincoln, insisting conditions on that aircraft carrier are completely misrepresented as the ship reaches a record 264 continuous days at sea. During an appearance at the National Association of Black Journalists Convention, Congresswoman Lucy McBath announced that the Congressional Black Caucus is urging the Department of Justice to launch a federal review into the death of 18-year-old Nolan Wells. The request for the independent federal review of circumstances surrounding the disappearance and death of the Black Mississippi teen, announced Thursday by lawmakers, the Wells family, Reverend Al Sharpton, and attorney Ben Crum. Finally, a Stanford University study of 20,000 women reveals that estrogen-only hormone replacement therapy around age 70 reduced the risk of developing Alzheimer's disease by 39%. I'm Sybil Wilkes. Be informed. 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

0: keeping it real. Dominique Sharpton here. We're back taking your calls. It's Exhale Friday. 1-877-532-5797. 1-877-532-5797. I was speaking with Mrs. Richardson before the break. Chevy Chase. Mrs. Richardson, you're still with us? Hello?
1: Hello, can you hear me, dear?
0: Yes, I can.
1: All right, yes, dear. Right. Well, what I'm stating is, Dominique, our grandchildren and great and great great grandchildren. I mean, at this moment in time, as you and I talk, what is the future going to hold for them? Because already the cost of living index is terrible already. People can hardly buy furniture or anything anymore because of the taxes. And another thing, you know, if you go to a drugstore or a grocery store and buy a child can go to a store. That's why so many children are taking stuff from the store. They can't afford to get a candy bar. Mm-hmm. Because now you can go into a store, you know, for yourself and get a candy bar. What, it's $3 and something? Mm-hmm. So I'm saying the cost of living from getting something like a candy bar or a bag of chips or all this, which is nothing but junk food, and we have to teach our children more nutrition. I'm glad I did it with my children. They're all living. None of them are gone, Dominique. They're all here.
0: Oh, God bless
1: them. And they've got successful positions, you know, and everything. And I'm just saying we have to stop the myth that if we bring our children up right, that is not necessarily saying that they're trying to be white. You see, they keep putting this emphasis on, oh, am I right or wrong?
0: I love it. I love it. That's good.
1: Yeah,
0: that's good.
1: You know, well, I mean, Dominique, you have a son, right?
0: Oh, yeah. And big boy.
1: You know, that's right. We're going to bring him up with the most nutritious foods and things mm-hmm. to have. And that would weigh his health. And I know you're going to do that because even Michelle Obama, our first lady, was mm-hmm. trying, you know, and you know, Dominique, some of our people attacked her for that, yeah. About her bringing about nutrition, what we should eat.
0: Well, it's because, you know, and again, we're talking about economic justice here, Mrs. Richardson, because we're also talking mm-hmm. about, yes, it's important to promote healthy foods, and it's important that you expose your children to nutrition and, you know, the better choices, right? But the better choices mm-hmm. cost more, right? And if we're talking about yeah. economic justice, we're also talking about, well, can mom and dad afford how much nutrition cost in our communities mm-hmm. today? So that is another layer of the conversation. It's like you may want to mm-hmm. We all want to lead and have you know, the best access to the best foods and eat organic foods and all that, but that costs money. So you got to make that money in order to mm-hmm. buy into that, you know? And so that's why, mm-hmm. You know, a lot of our, especially Black leaders are getting, you know, Michelle Obama and others got, you know, criticized for that, because it's like, great, you want to mm-hmm. promote healthy food, but you also haven't given us, you know, some of the tools that we need to make the money to buy the healthy food or give us the access to the healthy food. And that's where, mm-hmm. you know, the parish programs and things put into the schools were very impactful and made a big difference, because you give children access to the nutritious mm-hmm. foods, to the quality foods, then they will choose ultimately to make, you know, they will make better choices mm-hmm. and choose the healthy foods over what's most accessible or most affordable. Doesn't necessarily mean that's what's best for you. And so, you know, mm-hmm. so there's layers to that conversation, Mrs. Richardson. Mm-hmm. And so I thank you for bringing that up. And thank you for exhaling with me. I want to talk about the Justice Department and really about the trust factor here, because I think and according to you know, reporting, they're saying that, you know, the Senate Judiciary Democrats are raising concerns about whether the Department of Justice funds or settlements could be used in politically connected ways under this Attorney General Todd Blanche. Now let me be clear, and I want to bring this in into the conversation. These allegations are concerns, they're being raised, right, but not really proven misconduct. And the fact that this question is even being asked actually tells you something. Because here's the problem here. And when people stop believing that justice is neutral, right, they stop believing that justice is real. And so if we are going to raise the alarm in terms of how we are encountering, you know, the justice, the criminal justice system or the Justice Department in general, we also need to be very aware of the tactics and strategies that are being used to work against us, right? And believing that justice can be attainable or justice can be real for all of us, not just for some, but for all of us. And we've seen this before. We've seen this in the South, right? When local systems, of course, refused to protect black lives, and we had to stand up and fight for the end of segregation and all of those, for the actual laws to change. We've seen it, right? When federal intervention, of course, became the only path to accountability, and we had to call for special prosecution and things like that in order to intervene and work towards obtaining justice. And again, this is why the civil rights movement, you know, didn't just demand rights, but the protection and the enforcement of rights, also very, very important. And obviously still the demands that are still alive today, that we still fight for today. And, you know, and so my dad, Reverend Sharpton, you know, he spent many decades, right, going into courtrooms and going into communities and marching in Washington, D.C., saying the same thing, that we're not going to let justice be selective, right? That's why National Action Network exists. That's why we march, Mrs. Richardson, right? That's why we sit in rooms of power and still say, you know, we're watching y'all. We're watching you. Don't think that you are trying to pull the sheet over our face. We see you. And this is, you know, because justice, you know, can't depend on who's just in office, right? It has to also depend on whether the system is accountable and whether it's working for us. And that's exactly why the March on Washington on August 28th is so important and it matters. It's not just for ceremonial reasons or for us to just commemorate a moment that happened in time where people came together to raise, you know, their voices around issues. It's not just about that. It's about who is accountable. And for them to be knocked off their feet so uncomfortably, to see so many of us standing strong that they have to pay attention to the issues that are concerning us, to see a massive demonstration and massive people who stay true and committed to raising these alarms, that knocks them off their feet, that knocks them out of their comfort zone, to have to pay attention to our stance, to our visibility, to our voice. That's why we're going to Washington, D.C. That's why we continue to challenge these things from so many different levels. And that's why we stay committed to this cause. And you know, it's not just about, you know, whether you trust the Justice Department to be independent, no matter who's in power. It's not just about that. It's about making sure that we are constantly elevating the charge for justice, for equality. That is what's going to matter in the end. Who is staying committed to this? Who is staying involved in pushing and fighting and standing and speaking up? So it's got to be us, and it's got to be us, and it's got to be us, and it's got to be now, and it's got to be continuous. Okay? That's where we're at. Thank you so much, Mrs. Richardson. Thank you for exhaling with me, and certainly want to invite all of you to do the same. 1-877-532-5797. 1-877-532-5797. And for the record, yes, Reverend Sharpton is going to be at the rally. Somebody asked, is he going to be at the rally tomorrow? Reverend Sharpton is on his way back to New York to be at the rally tomorrow at the House of Justice, starting live at 9 o'clock. You want to get there early if you're in New York. 6 Hancock Place is the House of Justice, the new address, the new House of Justice, and we want to see you in the building. 6 Hancock Place. We start live at 9, and Reverend Charlton will be in New York to join us. And then also, it's going to be a very important weekend on Politics Nation, so also want to make sure that you tune into that. Rev is going to have some very important guests on this weekend. Politics Nation with Al Sharpton begins live at 5 p.m. Eastern Time. You don't want to miss it on MS Now. All right, I said those. Rev wanted to make sure I got that in. But we're going on a break. Dominic Sharpton, I'm sitting in for Rev on this Exhale Friday, taking your calls, 1-877-532-5797. We'll be back, y'all, with more Keeping It Real with Sharpton. We'll be right back.
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13: It's Sybil Wilkes with What We Need to Know. Secretary Pete Hegseth is pushing back against reports of a mental health crisis by members of the military aboard the USS Abraham Lincoln, insisting conditions on that aircraft carrier are completely misrepresented as the ship reaches a record 264 continuous days at sea. During an appearance at the National Association of Black Journalists Convention, Congresswoman Lucy McBath announced that the Congressional Black Caucus is urging the Department of Justice to launch a federal review into the death of 18-year-old Nolan Wells. The request for the independent federal review of circumstances surrounding the disappearance and death of the black Mississippi teen, announced Thursday by lawmakers, the Wells family, Reverend Al Sharpton, and attorney Ben Crump. Finally, a Stanford University study of 20,000 women reveals that estrogen-only hormone replacement therapy around age 70 reduced the risk of developing Alzheimer's disease by 39%. I'm Sybil Wilkes. Be informed. Be empowered.
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0: 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Before we get started with today's Best of Tavis Smiley show, let me invite you to follow me on Facebook and Instagram at The Real Tavis Smiley and get updates on X, that's formerly Twitter, at Tavis Smiley. 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Another great Best of Tavis Smiley show on tap for you today. In our second hour today, journalist, essayist, and educator Anthony Conright explains why establishment Democrats' response to DSA's electoral wins should be of concern to anyone invested in the future of black politics. And we'll talk about why and how his New York Times piece, "It Wasn't a Civil War, It Was the Slaveholders' Rebellion," has hit a nerve, especially with right-wing media outlets. And speaking of DSA drama, did you hear what James Carville said earlier this week about how the Democratic Party risk alienating black voters if they embrace these Democratic socialists? We'll get to that and more with Anthony Conright in our second hour today. In our third hour today, two conversations up. First, Nina Turner, former Ohio State Senator and senior fellow now at the New Schools Institute on Race, Power, and Political Economy. Nina will share her thoughts on whether the Democratic Party will become the party of democratic socialism. And on the B side of hour three, after a bruising legislative battle with Gavin Newsom, which they lost, by the way, big time, the California Legislative Black Caucus has narrowed its reparations agenda to a single bill, an effort to require large corporations to disclose historical connections to slavery, pursuing then a new strategy after previously advancing slates of bills based on recommendations from the state's reparations task force. So, how did we get, after all this, to just a single bill? And what does the Coalition for a Just and Equitable California think about it? We'll talk reparations with Chris Lodson on the backside of hour three. But in this first hour today, New York Times opinion columnist Jamel Bowie. I can't wait for this conversation. What are we talking about? I don't know. His writing is getting sharper and tighter with each column. I am pleased to welcome Jamel Bowie to this program. We'll talk about some of your work as we move through this hour. But just talk to me about how you're feeling about the experience.
1: I don't live in New York or anything. I live down in Virginia. And the thing about doing the job for Virginia is that I'm a little isolated from the Times as an institution, a bit separate from it. And that suits me. I've been at the job at the Times for this is my eighth year, I believe. And it was my seventh year, I'm sorry, it's my seventh year at the Times. And spending 7 years kind of in the institution, but not necessarily of the institution, I think works well for the perspective I'm trying to bring, which is something a bit broader and a bit more substantive than just following the ins and outs of daily politics.
0: Yep. Unpack that for me. What is the perspective that Jamel Bowie is trying to bring to Times readers?
1: If you read my column, you'll notice that I spent a lot of time dealing with American history and not in a kind of facile way, not in the sort of these facile analogies, but really kind of digging deep into particular periods of U.S. history, the pre-Civil War period, Reconstruction in particular.

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Learning about your options is the first step toward making an informed decision about your future. 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
5: It's Sybil Wilkes with what we need to know. Secretary Pete Hegseth is pushing back against reports of a mental health crisis by members of the military aboard the USS Abraham Lincoln, insisting conditions on that aircraft carrier are completely misrepresented as the ship reaches a record 264 continuous days at sea. During an appearance at the National Association of Black Journalists Convention, Congresswoman Lucy McBath announced that the Congressional Black Caucus is urging the Department of Justice to launch a federal review into the death of 18-year-old Nolan Wells. The request for the independent federal review of circumstances surrounding the disappearance and death of the black Mississippi teen, announced Thursday by lawmakers, the Wells family, Reverend Al Sharpton, and attorney Ben Crump. Finally, a Stanford University study of 20,000 women reveals that estrogen-only hormone replacement

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7: You are indeed with New York Times opinion columnist Jamail Bowie. Honored to have him on this program for the hour. So Jamail was making a point a moment ago that obviously history has lessons to teach us. There's a lot to learn from it if we pay attention. And he then said that he is turned on by American history because of the relevance of it. And when you read his pieces in the New York Times, you sort of get that. And yet I'm wondering aloud here, Jamail, we're not anything historically is relevant right about now, because we're in a space that we've never been in before. And every single day we see something coming out of this White House that we could not have imagined ever. So talk to me about how you write pieces that try to draw upon the relevance of history when we're in a space that we've just never, territory we've never traversed before, man.
8: Sure. It's an interesting paradox, I think, about the moment, which is that you're right that so much of what we're experiencing is unprecedented. What's coming from the White House, the president's behavior, so much of it we haven't seen before in this kind of context. But then if you unpack particular things, specific things, you can see real similarities to previous events in our past. So I'll give you an example. The deployment of ICE and Customs and Border Protection to Minnesota, the deployment of both agencies to cities around the country in a hunt for suspected undocumented immigrants, looks a lot like the use of federal slave catchers after the Fugitive Slave Act in 1850. Mm. It's not the same thing, but there's a real rhyme between the two events. And so for me, the interesting thing to write about is not just to make that connection, although I think it's worthwhile making that connection, but then to go to the next step, which is that, well, what did people do about the attempt to leverage federal power to go after suspected fugitive slaves, which, as you know, they would just kidnap any black person off the street. Mm. Didn't matter if they had been enslaved or not. And ICE, likewise, would just snatch any brown person off the street. Doesn't matter if they're undocumented or not. And what you found in the 1850s is that communities would organize for collective self-defense. They would organize to hide people, to protect them, to even get in standoffs with these federal slave catchers in order to protect people. And it's pointing out how people responded that I think is the useful thing. Because it's a reminder that we have agency as individuals, as communities, and that our actions and our agency in that regard really does matter. It mattered in the 1850s that so many northern communities organized against the Fugitive Slave Act, because it made the slaveholders very politically vulnerable. It helped galvanize opposition. And in the same way, here's where you can draw kind of connections and analogies. In the present, the resistance of the people in Minnesota, especially to these incursions, dealt a really significant political blow to the administration. So again, it's not that these are the same things. I want to make that really clear.
7: Sure.
8: This isn't a one-to-one kind of comparison. There are differences, important ones. And yet the outline is similar enough that I think you can draw useful conclusions from how the people affected responded to what was happening in front of them.
7: Your brilliant Minnesota example, notwithstanding, we were talking about Minnesota earlier today on the program for all the obvious reasons, the primary yesterday, some pretty major progressive wins there. We'll talk about progressives and DSA candidates later in this hour, I suspect, and get Jamail's take on what's happening right now with the Democratic Party. Want to get his thoughts about that. But his Minnesota example, notwithstanding, when you do a show like this every day for 3 hours, as I do, a national radio show, I think a lot about our democracy, although, as this audience knows, Jamail, I prefer to call it an experiment in democracy. My read is that While we have a Madisonian framework for democracy, we haven't quite achieved that as yet, so I prefer to call it an experiment in democracy. If I really wanted to go there, I could call it an oligarchy or plutocracy. That's another conversation. Maybe we'll do some of that later in this hour. But I call it mostly an experiment in democracy. But so I think a lot about democracy, sitting in this chair every day, and I'm not in this chair. But I think a lot more, I must confess, about the demos, not just the democracy, but about the demos. That is to say, obviously, we the people. And as I listen to you share what you just, delivered to us, it made me want to ask, and so I will, what you make in this moment of the demos? Because your point earlier was not just what happened, but how the demos responded to what was happening. And one can easily, lean towards slitting one's wrists when one looks at all this going down in this country, or put another way, what's going up in smoke in some ways. One can get depressed, not just skeptical, but downright cynical about the demos. I think you take my point. I'll stand down. It's all yours.
8: Yeah. No, I think that cynicism is understandable. I think that what the past 10 years, I'll say, has revealed about the demos is that there are narratives that people had about all Americans kind of being on the same page about the big things, all wanting the same kind of country in the end, that I think are just wrong. That there are plenty of Americans who do not want any kind of equality between themselves and others, who aren't too concerned with the ability of everyone to live a free and prosperous life, who want a country where they're assured that they're kind of on top, that they're satisfied against others. And those are the people, right, that I think have been the most, stalwart soldiers for the president and his movement. But the other side of that, and I think the past year has made this clear, is that there are also many millions of Americans who want that more equal, fair-minded, free country, that more free and egalitarian country, and that they, far from being diminished by all the terrible things we've witnessed, they are energized in pursuit of building a better world. You mentioned, progressives in the Democratic Party, DSA. The growth of a group like DSA is really astounding, the emergence of an actual organized left in this country is quite significant. And I think it reflects that belief that things can be better. And even people who don't identify themselves with the left, but who nonetheless participate in, to use Minnesota again, who participated to help their neighbors, or look to Washington, D.C., where you have people organizing against the National Guard presence. People who may not call themselves leftists, but who nonetheless participate in those activities, or who even just go and volunteer, go to volunteer for local immigrants' rights groups, go to volunteer in elections, like all these sorts of things. I think that is a reminder that there are many millions of Americans who see what is happening and say to themselves, we have to do better, and we're going to try to do better. And that, that fills me, with optimism about the state of the country, that I don't think that we're completely far gone. Mm-hmm. Not yet, at least. Maybe we will be one day, but not yet, at least.
7: Well, if we ain't there yet, Jamel, we're on the precipice. Let me just follow you, as I will throughout this hour. We may not be all the way gone as yet, but this democracy is fragile. I think of the great song from Atlantic Star that starts out, it's a fragile situation. It could fall apart at any time. That's the state of this experiment in democracy. So if we're not all the way there, would you agree that we're on the precipice? I mean, I've never seen this democracy, at least in my lifetime, this fragile.
8: No, I would say that we're on the precipice, very much so. I might even say that we've been close to the precipice for some time. Again, there's the paradox that this is unprecedented, but the things that made this possible have been visible for a very long time. The extreme inequality, the racism and various bigotries, the lack of meaningful democratic participation for a lot of people. All those things lay the groundwork. They make the structure fragile. And then someone like Trump can kind of just, you know, begin to push.
7: Yeah.
8: We
7: know, again, I want to follow you. We know who Trump is. Maya Angelou said famously, as we all know, when folks show you who they are, believe them and believe them the first time. We obviously didn't believe him the first time, so we gave him a second chance. So I think now we know who he really is, and we've come to accept that. So we know who Donald Trump is, but again, these are big questions that I wrestle with, and that's what you do every week in the New York Times. We wrestle with big questions for us, help us re-examine the assumptions we hold and expand our inventory of ideas. And for your writing, of course, I am grateful. But here's one of those big questions I wrestle with, and I want to get your take on it. Bill Clinton famously said years ago, as you may recall, Jamel, that every election is about the future, never about the past. That's Clinton. Every election is about the future. And I take the point Bill Clinton made. The past and the present and the future are never, I think, completely, you know, unlinked. Those dots are connected, but I take his point that every election ultimately is about the future, and you got to provide a vision for voters for where you want to take the country, take the city, take the state, take your district into the future. I get that. And yet it seems to me that every election, certainly the one we're about to face in the midterms and the one behind it in 2028, is really an election about what kind of country we really want to be. Put another way, who are we really? Not the ideals, as I say, the IDEALS, not the ideals that we profess, but the bizarre and strange and crazy ideas that we seem to be embracing in this particular era. So those are the big questions for me. What kind of country do we really want to be? Who are we really? And given what you're seeing, how would you answer those questions? Who are we? Who are we?
8: I mean, if I put my kind of historian's hat on, you know, it's we're not one thing, right? We're always a multitude of many things. Mm-hmm. Some of them quite ugly, mm-hmm. Some of them quite admirable. I think turning my eyes to the election, the upcoming election, and even the 2028, even though that seems quite far away right now, I think you're right to say that those elections are going to be about, you know, who we've been over the past 4 years, mm-hmm. and who might we be going forward. And I do think that many Americans may not have a strong sense of who they want to be, what they want the country to be, but they look around and they don't think it's this. Mm-hmm, mm-hmm. I'm really struck. I was looking at some polling this morning, and I'm really struck by how, other than with Republicans, Trump has more or less collapsed completely with every single group of voters. Obviously, Democrats, you know, almost unanimous opposition, but even independents, it's, you know, 20% approval, 80% disapproval. If you go to subgroups, whether it's white men, white women, you know, black people, Latinos, Asians, everyone has varying degrees of a negative view of Trump. And some of that's self-interested. You know, the gas prices are high. Mm-hmm. Food prices haven't gone down. Housing prices are still high. Like, some of it's self-interested. But I do think that there's some of it for many people, which is, you know, maybe they said to themselves, oh, we should have a stronger border. But what they didn't mean is people's grandmothers being kidnapped and, like, mm-hmm. thrown into detention camps, right? They didn't mean the things that are happening. And I don't think that is, to me, that's not like exculpatory, right? Like, you still bear moral responsibility for the choices you make. Mm-hmm. But I do think that it means that there's a political opportunity basically to say to people that, like, you don't want this kind of country. Maybe you don't want, you know, what the biggest leftists want. But you don't want this country. And you want to vote to make sure that you don't have the country that it seems like we're putting together now, which is a very ugly and frightening and kind of despairing kind of country.
7: Mm. It's getting rich. This is getting rich. Our guest is Jamel Bowie, New York Times opinion columnist. He's got more answers, and you know I got more questions. So we'll continue when we come forward here on Tavis Smiley.
3: 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Tavis Smiley has never backed down from the hard questions, never shied away from speaking truth to power and to the powerless, and he's not about to start now. This is the show people talk about, the one your co-workers quote, the one that gets under your skin in the best way. Tavis Smiley, nationally syndicated, unapologetically progressive, unapologetically real.
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11: It's Sybil Wilkes with what we need to know. Secretary Pete Hegseth is pushing back against reports of a mental health crisis by members of the military aboard the USS Abraham Lincoln, insisting conditions on that aircraft carrier are completely misrepresented as the ship reaches a record 264 continuous days at sea. During an appearance at the National Association of Black Journalists Convention, Congresswoman Lucy McBath announced that the Congressional Black Caucus is urging the Department of Justice to launch a federal review into the death of 18-year-old Nolan Wells. The request for the independent federal review of circumstances surrounding the disappearance and death of the Black Mississippi teen, announced Thursday by lawmakers, the Wells family, Reverend Al Sharpton, and attorney Ben Crum. Finally, a Stanford University study of 20,000 women reveals that estrogen-only hormone replacement therapy around age 70 reduced the risk of developing Alzheimer's disease by 39%. I'm Sybil Wilkes. 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
11: It's Sybil Wilkes with what we need to know. Secretary Pete Hegseth is pushing back against reports of a mental health crisis by members of the military aboard the USS Abraham Lincoln, insisting conditions on that aircraft carrier are completely misrepresented as the ship reaches a record 264 continuous days at sea. During an appearance at the National Association of Black Journalists Convention, Congresswoman Lucy McBath announced that the Congressional Black Caucus is urging the Department of Justice to launch a federal review into the death of 18-year-old Nolan Wells. The request for the independent federal review of circumstances surrounding the disappearance and death of the Black Mississippi teen, announced Thursday by lawmakers, the Wells family, Reverend Al Sharpton, and attorney Ben Crum. Finally, a Stanford University study of 20,000 women reveals that estrogen-only hormone replacement therapy around age 70 reduced the risk of developing Alzheimer's disease by 39%. I'm Sybil Wilkes. Be informed. Be empowered.
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7: Tavis Smiley and New York Times opinion columnist Jamail Bowie. Honored to have him on in this hour for the hour. It's been a rich conversation already. If you missed the first half, check out the podcast of this live program when it's posted later tonight. You will not be disappointed by the first half hour of this dialogue. And I'm grateful for the remainder of the hour that we have to continue what has been, again, a deep dialogue here. You got me thinking in so many ways, Jamail. I want to just probe Let me frame it this way. Again, we've been talking about American history because Jamel Bowie is an American history buff, as am I. It's one of the reasons why I love reading his stuff in the Times. But my read of history, and you know this stuff better than I do, but my read of history, Jamel, suggests to me that there is no empire in the history of the world. We were talking earlier about America being on the precipice, about the fragility of this democracy. Let me move beyond fragility to reckoning. My read of history, again, suggests to me there's no empire in the history of the world that at some point did not have a reckoning. And I don't know if it is our hubris or this notion of American exceptionalism that too many people still hold on to, although the data is incontrovertible that we ain't all that anymore. This notion of American exceptionalism abounds. But every empire, again, to my read of history, has at some point a reckoning. If that is going to be true of the American empire, and I believe it will be, can you imagine what that reckoning looks like?
8: Oh, wow. I don't know. I mean, I don't know. That's a great question. And I don't know if I have an answer for you there. I agree that all empires have their reckonings. And I do think that there will be a point where Americans are going to have to grapple with the consequences of our actions on the world stage, are going to have to grapple with the consequences of our actions towards each other. This is the wealthiest country to ever exist, and yet there are still so many people who face within this country, you know, deprivation, and despair, and the extent to which we have failed to do what's right by each other as much as what's right by those abroad, it's going to come back to us, and it's going to come back to us in all kinds of ways. Some of that, you know, I have you know, friends who will argue that some of that comes back in how people here face, you know, state oppression. Mm-hmm. So the military buildup of the war on terror and the use of torture in the war on terror comes back to ordinary Americans in the form of hyper-militarized police departments that create their own black sites to rendition people and mistreat them. Comes back to us in the form of the ultra-militarized ICE and Customs and Border Protection and the occupations of entire American cities. The thing about that, though, is that it's not necessarily the people responsible who face it, right? It's people who are often on the margins of society who face the consequences of these things here at home. But I do think that there will be a point at which, you know, we will have to deal in a serious sense with what we have wrought. I just don't know what that looks like.
7: Yeah. We will see if democracy holds. And yet I wonder sometimes whether or not, some of the damage that Donald Trump has done is in fact irreparable, because two things can be true at the same time. That's the phrase this year. Every time I look somewhere, somebody's saying two things can be true at the same time. that's like the new thing, the new lexicon this year, right? Two things can be true at the same time. Democracy can hold, and it can also be true that some of the damage that he has wrought, is irreparable. You think about that sometimes?
8: I think about that all the time. I think about that in relation to particular programs, right? The destruction of USAID, the United States Agency of International Development. You know, that's still on the books. There was no law that was passed to repeal USAID, but it is the case that it was effectively destroyed. Even if you spun up a new agency, you can't get back the lives lost. You can't get back the programs destroyed. You can't get back the lost trust.
7: That's right.
8: The destruction of U.S. science and medical research. You know, people, because of the games the White House has been playing, they've had to close labs that took years to set up, but you can't get them back. Studies that relied on a steady stream of funds to pursue medical advances might be done for good, and there's no getting that back. So I think about it in those terms. But I also think about it in terms of, you know, what is left when he is gone, the kind of structures, the kind of model for authority that he has advancing this very authoritarian, very autocratic, very draconian way of wielding authority, that now exists as like a model of doing things. And unless you do something with power to not just reverse, but to build alternative ways of doing things, then there's always going to be the chance for someone smarter, savvier, more patient to utilize the kind of authority that Trump has seized and go even further. And so I think about that a lot. Like, what needs to be done in a post-Trump world to make... You can never make anything impossible, but how do you make a Trump less likely in the future?
12: Yep, you have an answer for that? Because I'd love to hear that.
8: I mean, I don't have a good answer for that. There are generalities I might say, right? That, you know, we have to start taking, you know, Congress seriously and congressional leadership seriously. We have to do something to make life better for people so that the temptation of a strong man isn't there. We have to do something about the courts that have enabled Trump. I mean, I can go through that list, I think that the big kind of intellectual challenge for people in positions like ours is going to be thinking through and trying to articulate, like, what does it look like to have a future where Trumpism is just less likely to happen again?
12: I'm going to play a clip right quick, Jamel Bowie, for you. I played it earlier on today's program, but I'm going to play it one more again because it ties nicely into a piece that Jamel wrote recently, July 22nd, to be exact. He wrote a piece in the Times with the headline, "Trump's New Insult Won't Save Republicans." That was his title. "Trump's New Insult Won't Save Republicans." The insult that he's talking about was Trump calling Democrats communist. Well, a couple of days ago, Trump moved beyond calling Democrats communist, and now he's added to his list of insults jihadist. Take a listen.
13: What recommendations do you have for Republicans, you know, heading into midterms right now? And are Democrats, with the candidates they're putting forward, making life easier for?
14: Well, the one thing is we have jihadists being elected all over the place. We have this, whether it's communism, jihadism. It's a lot of friend of mine called up. He said, you know, really, you should use the word jihadist because that's what's happening. And I'm not sure that anybody, if you take a look at what happens in other countries, I think that's not going to be necessarily the way we want to live. But when you look at the radicalism and the craziness of the candidates and the stupidity of what they're suggesting, let's get rid of the Supreme Court. Let's get rid of the presidency. Let's get rid of the Senate. They want to get, you know, sometimes I'd like to get rid of the Senate, too. But I don't say it, and I wouldn't do it. But, you know, they want to get rid of the Senate. They want to get rid of, ideally, the House, but they're thinking about maybe keeping the House. You know, isn't that nice? These are people that have been not successful. They're people that have been, in many cases, failures. They come from other failed countries, and they come here and they tell us how to run our country.
12: When Jamel Bowie wrote this piece, "Trump's New Insult Won't Save Republicans," back in July, on the 22nd to be exact, the word was communist. When we come forward, I wonder how Jamel Bowie feels now about jihadist. 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
2: It's Sybil Wilkes with What We Need to Know. Secretary Pete Hegseth is pushing back against reports of a mental health crisis by members of the military aboard the USS Abraham Lincoln, insisting conditions on that aircraft carrier are completely misrepresented as the ship reaches a record 264 continuous days at sea. During an appearance at the National Association of Black Journalists Convention, Congresswoman Lucy McBath announced that the Congressional Black Caucus is urging the Department of Justice to launch a federal review into the death of 18-year-old Nolan Wells. The request for the independent federal review of circumstances surrounding the disappearance and death of the Black Mississippi teen, announced Thursday by lawmakers, the Wells family, Reverend Al Sharpton, and attorney Ben Crum. Finally, a Stanford University study of 20,000 women reveals that estrogen-only hormone replacement therapy around age 70 reduced the risk of developing Alzheimer's disease by 39%. I'm Sybil Wilkes. Be informed.
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6: You are indeed with New York Times opinion columnist Jamail Bowie. What an amazing conversation this has been for the better part of this hour. I got about 10 minutes to go, so we can cover a bit more ground here. All right, Jamail, I played that clip because I wanted you to hear it. As I said, I played it earlier in today's show, and I wanted to play it again for you because when you were writing about this back in July, he was calling us communist. And now he's calling progressive candidates jihadist. Talk to me, Jamail. Talk to me.
7: Yeah, I just don't think, like with the communist label, which just it doesn't really land the same for anyone born, you know, since 1985. I just don't think the jihadist thing is going to work out for them, in large part because, you know, you look at who is targeting Abdul El-Sayed, the Democratic candidate for Senate in Michigan. Mm-hmm. And El-Sayed is the most, you know, what's the word I'm looking for? Not normal, but just sort of like appealing kind of guy, like recognizable person, imaginable. Like he doesn't seem in any way like some kind of extremist. And he certainly doesn't seem like a jihadist. And I just don't think that, like, your political insults, political attacks have to have some correspondence to reality, right? They have to kind of they have to touch off some kind of familiarity. And of course, you know, bigots are going to look at El-Sayed and think, oh yeah, of course he's a jihadist. But those people are already probably not going to vote for him. For the voters in the middle, voters who might be persuadable, they're going to hear that and they're going to see the guy speak. They're going to watch a commercial. They might go to an event and they'll say, well, that's nonsense. That's not the guy. And I think that it's just not going to be effective. It's similar. They tried a similar thing with Mamdani, if you recall, accusing him of being a jihadist, of being a Muslim extremist. And then you see this like nice smiling young man and you think, what are you talking about? You know, you don't have to agree with the guy, right? But you say he seems like he has a good head on his shoulders and that he wants to do right by us. So I find that, like I said about the communist slur, I just do not think this is going to be very effective. I think the basic problem Trump and Republicans face is that they started an unpopular war and didn't do anything to improve the economy. And now it's coming back to hurt them.
6: Since you mentioned El-Sayed, let me again follow you. We had a debate in our second hour today about DSA and progressives and whether or not the Democratic Party will become the party of democratic socialism. We wrestled with whether or not the Democrats are having a Tea Party moment courtesy of democratic socialists. Again, since you mentioned El-Sayed, what's your read right quick of what's happening to the Democratic Party again, courtesy of these progressives and DSA candidates winning across the country.
7: I don't know if I would identify it as a Tea Party moment, where the Tea Party was this truly hostile attempt to knock out Republicans whose main sin was just trying to govern the country, right? Their main sin was just trying to come to some kind of compromise with President Obama. And that was the main charge the Tea Party had. Mm-hmm. When I look at the DSA candidates, a couple things stand out. The first is that they are offering a progressive populism that just is popular with Democratic voters across the board. They are expressing a desire for kind of big policies and ideas that I think Democratic voters have wanted to hear from for a long time and have been frustrated that more moderate or establishment candidates just don't talk in that register. I think that the progressive candidates also appear to be much more aggressive against Trump, and I think Democratic voters are looking for that as well. When you look at the DSA candidates that have won so far, one thing you notice is that their coalitions aren't purely the most left-wing Democrats. It's a mix of left-wing Democrats, of moderate Democrats, of all kinds of people. And I think one of my takeaways from observing all of this is not so much that there's a takeover happening. Again, we're also just talking about still a relatively small number of primaries. That what's happening is that progressive Democrats broadly, and DSA specifically, is emerging as just another viable option, right? A large part of the coalition that has to be taken seriously and that cannot be marginalized and that may even have a say, even if they lose a primary, might still have a say in the shape of the winner's campaign. And even if the Democrat wins, the winner's administration. And I think that's the most significant thing. Less so, you know, notions of the Democratic Party being supplanted by DSA, but like DSA and other similar kinds of groups and candidates becoming governing partners within the Democratic Party in a way that they simply have not been over the past generation.
6: I get it. When we come forward, our remaining moments with Jimmy Albuy, here's my exit question. He was just referencing what he is observing. I'm curious as to what he is observing and whether or not what he's seeing gives him any indication or any thoughts about what we can expect come November. I say all the time, Jamel, to this audience, I'm warning them against this irrational exuberance. They promised a red wave with Biden. It didn't happen. Now we're being promised a blue wave. We shall see. What's Jamel Bowie think about that? You're listening to Tavis Smiley.
5: Who's sitting across from Tavis this week? Leaders, legends, game changers. The people shaping the country and the culture. They come to Tavis Smiley because this is where the real conversations happen. No spin, no fluff, just straight talk and straight answers. Tavis Smiley, because the Kingian question, where do we go from here, starts right here.
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2: It's Sybil Wilkes with What We Need to Know. Secretary Pete Hegseth is pushing back against reports of a mental health crisis by members of the military aboard the USS Abraham Lincoln, insisting conditions on that aircraft carrier are completely misrepresented as the ship reaches a record 264 continuous days at sea. During an appearance at the National Association of Black Journalists Convention, Congresswoman Lucy McBath announced that the Congressional Black Caucus is urging the Department of Justice to launch a federal review into the death of 18-year-old Nolan Wells. The request for the independent federal review of circumstances surrounding the disappearance and death of the Black Mississippi teen, announced Thursday by lawmakers, the Wells family, Reverend Al Sharpton, and attorney Ben Crump. Finally, a Stanford University study of 20,000 women reveals that estrogen-only hormone replacement therapy around age 70 reduced the risk of developing Alzheimer's disease by 39%. I'm Sybil Wilkes, be informed.
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17: 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Right now.
6: Tavis Smiley and Jamail Bowie for these last 2 minutes. I got a tight two here, Jamail. What does what you're observing suggest to you, if anything, RE November?
7: It's a bad environment for Republicans. That doesn't mean Democrats are going to win everything. It just means that it's a bad environment for Republicans. The Democrats have to really hustle and campaign well to make any use of it.
6: To what extent is Donald Trump on the ballot, even though Donald Trump ain't on the ballot?
7: Every midterm election is about the incumbent administration, so Donald Trump is on the ballot. And the whole reason it's a bad national environment for Republicans is that Donald Trump is just crushingly unpopular right now. Average popularity ranges from 34 to 37%, which is just abysmal.
6: Yeah. And finally, does anything that you are observing give you reason to be hopeful? You mentioned the word optimistic earlier. I make a distinction between being optimistic and being hopeful. Is anything you observe and giving you reason to be hopeful?
7: Like I said earlier, I think the main thing that gives me reason to be hopeful is just the many, many Americans who are looking at all of this and saying enough and working as hard as they can to try to build a better world.
6: Jamail Bowie's column in the New York Times for me is must-read copy. I've been honored to have had him on this program for the hour. Jamail, thank you for your insights, man. I deeply appreciate the time, and we'll do it somewhere down the road again. Thank you, thank you, thank you. Please enjoy the rest of your day, my friend.
7: Thank you so much. It's been a real pleasure.
6: Thank you.
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0: Tavis Smiley, and I'm glad you're with us. We've made it to the third and final hour of today's program, and I've been looking forward to this hour. It's been a great show today, and glad to have you tapped in. It is primary day, as you know, around the country. We've been talking about that for the better part of 2 hours, minus the conversation about the fried chicken. But Minnesota, Wisconsin, Vermont, Connecticut, South Carolina, Alabama. So we have a lot to talk about tomorrow when these results start pouring in later tonight. So I look forward to a first hour tomorrow to unpack what this means and whether or not DSA and progressive candidates keep winning, and whether or not this squabble up inside the Democratic Party continues. You know it will. So tomorrow's another day, and Lord willing, we'll tap into some political stuff in the first hour tomorrow. But I, as I said, I've been looking forward to this hour. Anthony Conright is our guest in this hour for the hour, journalist, essayist, educator. And I invited him on for a couple of reasons. He's written, first of all, he's a great writer, number one, but he's written a couple pieces of late that got my attention, and I wanted to bring it to your attention, and I think that this hour would allow him to sort of unpack what he's been writing about. So the first thing, in no particular order, is a piece he wrote titled "Establishment Democrats' Response to DSA's Electoral Wins." Speaking of DSA, the establishment Democrats' response to DSA's electoral wins should be of concern to anyone invested in the future of black politics. What's that mean? What's that about? I started the program today, and Miles, I'm going to play it again in just a second here. The James Carville Donnie Dorsch clip. It's got a couple of bad words in it, so I'll warn you. And my mother specifically turned down the radio for a couple seconds to avoid a couple of bad words here. But Carville and Dorsch, Donnie Dorsch had a conversation about this. But I'm interested to let Anthony tap in on his piece again about why these establishment Democrats and their response to DSA's electoral wins should be of concern to anyone interested or invested in the future of black politics. That's one piece I want to tap into in this hour with Anthony Conright. The other piece is in the New York Times, and this piece, I've seen it myself. The right-wing media is going crazy about what Anthony has written here, and the title of this piece is "It Wasn't a Civil War. It Was the Slaveholders' Rebellion." It wasn't, was not a civil war. It was the slaveholders' rebellion. That's what I'm going to talk about with Anthony Conright for the rest of this hour when I get started with him. But first, here is that conversation between Carville and Donnie Dorsch, and after that, we'll push forward, and you're going to hear Anthony Conright for the rest of the hour here on Tavis Smiley.
1: Who do you like from the Democratic side? I'm not saying predicting, but just guys you see and you go, well, that's an athlete.
2: There's something to work with that I really think are like communicators of the first order, and I hate to say, because I'm not going to say somebody else, right? That always happens. But, and you know, they got to go out and run, and they got to make it happen. And my advice to all of them, the more you that run, the better the competition, the better the nominee. Don't clear the field. Everybody run. Everybody run. I'm pretty sure we're going to have a stunningly good nominee. I really do.
1: There's a lot, as long as they don't drift too far left.
2: They're not going to do that.
1: You don't think that ends up happening?
2: Some will, but the political market is like, hey, I got a niche in the left to center lane. And by the way, the blacks don't buy it.
1: No. By the way, they're not voting for any of these DSA candidates. Neither are the Latinos.
2: Screw the blacks out of the nominating process because they know they can't win South Carolina. Black folks are, listen to me very carefully, are the most loyal part of the entire Democratic coalition. If you disrespect them, they know it. And a Democratic Party can never show any distance between itself and black voters, and it gets to the point that the progressive want to disrespect people, they're going to understand that, and you're going to lose a constituency that has stuck with you for the last 70 years.
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4: It's Sybil Wilkes with what we need to know. Secretary Pete Hegseth is pushing back against reports of a mental health crisis by members of the military aboard the USS Abraham Lincoln, insisting conditions on that aircraft carrier are completely misrepresented as the ship reaches a record 264 continuous days at sea. During an appearance at the National Association of Black Journalists Convention, Congresswoman Lucy McBath announced that the Congressional Black Caucus is urging the Department of Justice to launch a federal review into the death of 18-year-old Nolan Wells. The request for the independent federal review of circumstances surrounding the disappearance and death of the black Mississippi teen, announced Thursday by lawmakers, the Wells family, Reverend Al Sharpton, and attorney Ben Crump. Finally, a Stanford University study of 20,000 women reveals that estrogen-only hormone replacement therapy around age 70 reduced the risk of developing Alzheimer's disease by 39%. I'm Sybil Wilkes. Be informed. Be empowered.
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3: Tavis Smiley, Anthony Conrad, who I'm honored to have on this program. Anthony, how are you, sir?
4: I'm doing well. The honor is all mine. Thank you for having me.
3: No, man, what a great delight, treat for us to have you on. And again, I want to just spend some time in this hour working through both of these. I suspect I want to start with the DSA story. Again, your piece is titled "Establishment Democrats' Response to DSA's Electoral Win Should Be of Concern to Anyone Invested in the Future of Black Politics." Today's primary day across the country, many states, we'll see again if DSA or progressive candidates keep running the table. The good news for you is we got an hour here, so you ain't got to speak in sound bites like you do on most conversations or in most conversations. So just take some time, and we got the hour to do both of these, but unpack this piece and what the connection is to black politics. You heard the clip I played of James Carville expressing himself. I laughed earlier on this program, Anthony, when I played it earlier, mentioning that you'd be on in the third hour today. I laughed and told the audience, it's still funny to me after all the years of doing what I do to hear white males tell us what we think. That's just the first start.
4: Right, you mean the blacks.
3: Exactly, the blacks, exactly.
4: Yeah. That's the guy we should be listening to.
3: That's it. I got nothing to say. The whole hour is yours. Take it and run with it.
4: Thank you. Okay, so in terms of black politics, one of the things that really shaped my thinking around quote unquote, like a definition of black politics was something that happened in the early 70s, like when the Congressional Black Caucus first formed, and they sought out to put together a black national agenda. And for several reasons, it didn't quite work out the way it was supposed to. Now, this meeting in Gary is like sort of an ensemble. You got quote unquote radical black organizations. You have the CBC. You have black nationalists. You know, you have a Mary Baraka. Everybody's getting together to figure out a pathway forward, right? And one of the interesting things that for me that stood out was this idea of an inside sort of outside game and how those two forces can work together. And so I started to come away with a definition of black politics as something like that's not actually rooted in a particular political party, right? Because we do know the names of a party can change, but like a particular ideology, right? Like it's a particular strategy. And so black politics is basically, to distill it, is like how we make a way out of no way. So it's the strategies black people use to make our political demands legible within a system designed to narrow and delegitimize them. That includes the two-party system. That includes, I hate to say it, no one likes it, but like sometimes seemingly violent rhetoric. It also includes peaceful protests. You know, and so it includes all these things. It includes third-party insurgency. And so if you think of black politics as something that's not confined to a particular party, but it is literally however we can take advantage of the system to make our political demands heard, that's what it is. And it hasn't always been wedded to the Democratic Party. You know, one of the first black Americans to be nominated by a political party was actually Clifton DeBerry, and that was the Socialist Party. And so one of the things that's been interesting with what's happened

0: With the DSA for me is this attempt to divorce democratic socialism from Black history, like in totality, the way we talk about it, you would think, you know, quote unquote, democratic socialism is something foreign to Black folks, but it's actually not. It's literally embedded in our history. It's even embedded in the history of the Congressional Black Caucus. And so when you see people talking about, well, you know, Black voters aren't really feeling the DSA, and they're doing their, you know, the DSA is sort of trying to blow up the party, and it's antithetical to what Black people need, is they're actually wrong. Mm. There's never really been a time where Black folks were like, we have to be a little docile and submit ourselves to party rule. No. That's not how it's been. And even in cases where you know, voters are voting for, you know, Democrat or DSA endorsed candidates. You know, you have people like Carville, you know, suggesting that people shouldn't seat them. But again, you're saying something about the voters that actually do vote for these people. So Daria Lisa represents my district, you know, New York 13. Mm-hmm. And that is one of the 148 majority minority district. And she won a plurality of Black precincts. So to say that she's, you know, doing something so beyond the pale, and, you know, these DSA folks, you know, they shouldn't be invited into the caucus, is to say something about all the people that voted for her who have a legitimate gripe with the way that establishment Democrats are beholden to corporations and not necessarily the power of the people. Mm-hmm. And so that's what I was really trying to tease out in that piece. And if we are to think about Black politics, not as, you know, quote, the most loyal Democratic voters or the Democratic Party base, which I think is actually sort of an offensive way to narrate Black voting behavior. I don't necessarily think that's a good thing. Mm-hmm. If we want to figure out a way to engage in insurgent politics to move the party leftward, to get them to avow policies that will be helpful to Black folks, then I think Black people in general, and also to honor our own history, I think Black folks in general should really embrace what the DSA is doing. But not to say that the DSA is perfect. Yep. Or there are no problems with race in the DSA or anything like that. You know, W.E.B. Du Bois was writing about the problem with socialists way back in the day. But I would say there's no problem with race and democratic socialism that does not already exist in capitalism. And so it's like, what are we really doing here? And so thinking through how Black folks can sort of take part in this leftward movement, in this progressive movement, I think we all should start figuring out how we can embrace some of those insurgent policies.
1: Nope, you said so much. I want to give you a chance to unpack. Let me jump right in and make the most of this hour that we have. First of all, you didn't just tease it out. You laid it out, and you laid it out eloquently and brilliantly. It's more than just a tease. You laid in it, and I'm grateful for that. But there are a couple things that came to mind while you were talking, issues I've raised earlier, but not with Anthony Conwright, the author of this powerful and provocative piece. You mentioned Du Bois. Let me go straight then to the color line for starters. We've talked for days on this program now. Cornel West is my dear friend and brother, a regular contributor on this program. He's here every Monday. He's here Monday and Thursday. So we talked about this on Monday. I'm sure we'll talk about it again on Thursday after these primaries today. But he was one of the founders, as you know. You've talked about the roots of the DSA movement and it's connected to the Congressional Black Caucus. Dr. West reminds us of that all the time on this program. Dr. West was one of the founders. He was there when DSA started, one of the signatories on the opening, the founding documents really for DSA. So Cornel West was there on day one. That said, he has been chagrined, and that's my word, not his. He'd probably go harder than that. Just disappointed at the way in which so many of these DSA candidates do, in fact, have a blind spot when it comes to the color line. We talked about it earlier on today's program. Mondami, after the primary, had to really lean in because they weren't feeling him. Black folk weren't, writ large, weren't feeling him in the primary. Number one, we see the data in the El-Sayed race in Michigan. Black folk did not support Abdul El-Sayed in that Senate race. Now now he's, you know, promoting, his friendship, his new friendship with Barack Obama. And maybe Obama will show up and campaign with him. But I could run the list if I had the time. I don't need to. You wrote the article. You know the backstory better than I do. What is this issue they have with the color line? I ain't got to the generational issue yet, but talk about this color line issue with some of these candidates that are running with the DSA label, or the progressive label behind them.
0: Okay. So here's the thing. To take a step back, I think one of the problems is that we are so far, like, Black folks are so far divorced from the history of democratic socialism in our community, mm-hmm. that when we hear it, it makes it seem as if it's foreign to us, right? But Martin Luther King Jr. explicitly, like, talked about his problems with capitalism and quite literally said we might need some democratic socialism.
1: That's right.
0: And so, I think if we say we live in an anti-Black country, there's going to be problems with race everywhere. And so I don't think that any ism is really going to get us out of that. But like I said, there's no, you know, sort of issue with race within the democratic socialist circles that don't already exist within, you know, the capitalist establishment, democratic circles. And so I think part of the thing is, okay, if you're trying to, how do you approach a community and say, even though in sort of your ecosystem of information, right? If you think about where most Black folks get their news and whatnot, we don't, you know, the papers that we're advocating for, what someone might deem radical left politics, they're not really in the same sort of circulation anymore. And so a lot of the way we get our information or how it trickles down to us tends to be from within an establishment lens or even within our churches, right? And so Mamdani has to go into churches. And in those spaces, Black folks, we don't really talk about things with the same sort of names and titles as they're typically discussed in you know, white spaces. So in church, right, we don't go, hey guys, we're going to engage in some, you know, democratic socialism in the collection plate. We go, no, there is a family that needs help. We're passing around the collection plate. We don't say, well, hey, that's socialism versus capital. We understand, you know, as we always say, it takes a community, mm-hmm, right? Mm-hmm. And so, just the problem is that the people, and not all the people, but, you know, some of the DSA is it's a pretty white organization in terms of its membership. But I don't think that's necessarily solely having to do with race in itself. I think it also has to do with the fact that, we Black folks have been divorced from the history of democratic socialism in our community. Mm.
1: The other issue, is generational. I've been seeing, some persons, including Nina Turner and others, suggest that this really isn't, a racial issue. It's a generational issue in that younger African Americans are far more, open and willing, to consider this, DSA agenda, these candidates, than our older Black Americans, which is really funny listening to your analysis that if we've been rooted in this, how is that generation missing it? And the younger generation is leaning. You see where I'm going, right? The younger generation is leaning in. What am I missing here, Anthony?
0: I think it's a few things, because here's what I would say. Now, I don't know if I would rank in the older generation these days. I hope not. But I would actually say the older generation actually got it. The policies, do you know, the Congressional Black Caucus in the early 70s were advocating for a guaranteed income, a universally guaranteed income. Mm-hmm. Now, right, could you imagine today, this, you know, the Congressional Black Caucus being like, all right, guys, this is, you know, we're about to advocate for this policy. So back then, I think there were more radical policies than what we're advocating for now. You know, in the early 70s, it was in the 70s. In the 90s, there was a member of the Congressional Black Caucus circulated a Dear Colleague letter, which advocated for reducing funds to Israel. Mm. Now, again, could you imagine that today? In today's sort of political discourse, they would say, oh, well, that is a radical position. And so I don't necessarily think, I think it is generational in a sense. However, I think once a movement or, you know, a group of people have been sort of co-opted into redeeming a system, then a lot of the other stuff gets lost. And so if we say, okay, well, black folks tend to support the Democratic Party and we are their most loyal base, et cetera, et cetera. The way we're narrating black voting behavior, it freezes, or really forecloses on any possibilities outside of it. Mm-hmm. And so I do think it is generational. And then also like the older generations, it was a lot easier for some folks in it to, you know, buy houses and climb that socioeconomic ladder than it is for the younger generation. But I actually think you guys kind of had it right back in the day. I think we're actually coming back to that, which again is why it's so important for the younger generation to engage in what the DSA is doing, because that to me, it's actually a return to a norm. Not exploring something that is a foreign concept.
1: I get it. The piece is called, it's in The Nation magazine, it's called Establishment Democrats' Response to DSA's Electoral Wins Should Be of Concern to Anyone Invested in the Future of Black Politics. Whatever Happened to Big Tent Politics? Ask Anthony Conright. In the piece, in The Nation magazine, I encourage you to read it. Framed it up for us rather nicely, but you can read it for yourself again at The Nation. Now, when we come forward for the second half of this hour, it wasn't a civil war. It was the slaveholders' rebellion. Ouch. 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
21: It's Sybil Wilkes with what we need to know. Secretary Pete Hegseth is pushing back against reports of a mental health crisis by members of the military aboard the USS Abraham Lincoln, insisting conditions on that aircraft carrier are completely misrepresented as the ship reaches a record 264 continuous days at sea. During an appearance at the National Association of Black Journalists Convention, Congresswoman Lucy McBath acknowledged announced that the Congressional Black Caucus is urging the Department of Justice to launch a federal review into the death of 18-year-old Nolan Wells. The request for the independent federal review of circumstances surrounding the disappearance and death of the black Mississippi teen, announced Thursday by lawmakers, the Wells family, Reverend Al Sharpton, and attorney Ben Crump. Finally, a Stanford University study of 20,000 women reveals that estrogen-only hormone replacement therapy around age 70 reduced the risk of developing Alzheimer's disease by 39%. I'm Sybil Wilkes. Be informed. Be empowered.
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0: Tavis Smiley and journalist, essayist, and educator Anthony Conwright, just an amazing writer, and a couple pieces he's pushed out of late that I wanted to spend some time with him unpacking, and so I'm grateful to him for this hour to do just that. In case you missed the first half hour discussing his first piece in The Nation magazine, check out the podcast when it's posted later tonight, because you missed a good one. Again, the piece is titled Establishment Democrats' Response to DSA's Electoral Win Should Be of Concern to Anyone Invested in the Future of Black Politics. We'll see if DSA and progressives continue to run the table today. Primaries all across the country today, where Minnesota, Wisconsin, Vermont, Connecticut, South Carolina, Alabama. Lots to talk about tomorrow when these results come in. But his piece that I just referenced is in The Nation magazine. Encourage you to read that. Now we push in the second half of this hour to the other piece that is just rankled. I can see it. The right-wing media, and I love it. I just love it. The piece is called It Wasn't. It Was Not a Civil War. It Was the Slaveholders' Rebellion. All right, Anthony, round two. Ding, ding.
1: Thank you so much for that introduction. This piece is actually years in the making, and I have to shout out Professor Gaines Foster, who was so generous with his own research and his time explaining a lot of the history to me about why we call the Civil War the Civil War. And I really, it came to me because I was grappling with the definition of genocide, actually. And I was trying to understand how genocide was defined in international law, and how American white supremacy heavily influenced that definition and that codification process. And as I was reading, I was doing some research, and I came across some writing by Frederick Douglass, and he had just kind of, he had said something, Slaveholders' Rebellion. I said, oh my God, that's so interesting. I've never heard that name before. And when I looked it up, I discovered the Gaines Foster's, Professor Gaines Foster's research, and I realized, oh my gosh, nothing is just a name. And in the case of the Civil War, I realized that so many of us take it for granted that it was just always called the Civil War, and it was not. We call it the Civil War in large part, just because of Confederate heritage groups and their allies in Congress actually pushed to formally change the name, or any reference from of rebellion or insurrection as a way to sort of decriminalize the narrative around the South's and the Confederacy's behavior, and to ensure that they're not branded as terrorists or traitors, but that they were, you know, engaged in some other justified noble cause. But we know that's not the case with the Slaveholder Rebellion. Mm-hmm. And so I realized, oh, I have been calling it the Civil War my entire life because this Confederate project to rewrite history has largely been successful.
0: What do we take away from that? Words matter. You understand that as a writer, obviously an educator, an essayist. Words matter. Mm-hmm. Language matters. How do we process, what do we make of the fact that we've been duped all of this time calling it mm-hmm. the Civil War?
1: I think the thing to take away is how language can be used to skirt certain facts, right? So it's much harder, you know, you'll run into people who might be able to question what the Civil War was about, but it's harder to question what the Enslaver's Rebellion was about. The difference there is the slaveholders' rebellion. It's hard to question what that is about. There were slaveholders and they wanted to rebel. And now people might push back and go, oh, well, in this particular case, it wasn't everybody, who had slaves or something like that. But it's like, well, they certainly were fighting for other people to have slaves. And so I think it's just really important to think through how we name things, especially in connection to January 6th. So when the January 6th insurrection, so when I saw that, I didn't really know what was going on. I was talking to a male friend of mine and I was like, the only thing we could say was, man, white people are going crazy. And then all of a sudden, in the news, it was, it didn't really have a name. People kind of wanted to call it the insurrection, but you could tell different news outlets didn't know what to call it. And as I was researching the history of why we call the Civil War the Civil War, it really hit me that it's always important to frame January 6th as an insurrection, so we don't lose sight of what was at stake and what people actually tried to do. Because then we can hold the people in that party accountable.
0: Yep. Let me take the latter point first, and then I'll jump back to something you said formally, prior to, I should say. This latter point about insurrection, is it your read? I was just having a conversation on this show yesterday, in fact. Again, language matters, words matter. And we were talking about the way that we see this creeping on the way people want to remember what happened on January 6th, and particularly given the ways that Donald Trump has moved with the pardons, and last week we saw the last of the prosecutions on January 6th. That book is now closed, at least when it comes to the prosecutions. I come back to yesterday's conversation to ask you today whether or not you think your protestation notwithstanding, we have in fact as a nation settled on the word insurrection as it relates to January 6th, or is that slipping and sliding as well?
1: I think it's slipping and sliding. Now, some of it I think is the American memory for history is like very short. And we live in a very fast news cycle. And so it's hard to really, keep up with things and reflect. But I also think the way our politics are structured, it aids in that sort of forgetting process or sort of keeping the book open process. So if you only give people two parties, well, you're locking in a group of people who wouldn't otherwise vote for the insurrection party. You're locking them into voting for the insurrection party.
0: Yeah.
1: And so, in some ways the book is closed, but, I think there is a lot of reason to sort of, for moral and political reasons, to keep it open and never let anybody forget what that party and what Donald Trump tried to do that day.
0: Nope. I hear you loud and clear on that point. Let me do this right quick here. So I mentioned earlier how the right wing media has just gone crazy about your piece.
1: Right.
0: As he chuckles, it wasn't a civil war. It was the slaveholders' rebellion. We should start calling it that, the slaveholders' rebellion. But I've read critically and carefully the pushback you've gotten for writing this piece in the New York Times as an essayist. And it seems to me that the argument that they think is the most potent of their pushback against you is using Abraham Lincoln against you, and referring to Lincoln, essentially calling it, using that term, civil war, in presentations and speeches. How have you processed? That's why you're asking when we come forward. Let me tee the question up now. I'm looking at my clock. Wouldn't be fair to give you 30 seconds to respond. When we come forward, how have you processed the pushback you received from the right wing about the piece? And say a word, if you will, when we come forward about their use of their invocation of Lincoln as the epicenter of their argument against slaveholders' rebellion, because Lincoln called it a civil war. 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
21: It's Sybil Wilkes with what we need to know. Secretary Pete Hegseth is pushing back against reports of a mental health crisis by members of the military aboard the USS Abraham Lincoln, insisting conditions on that aircraft carrier are completely misrepresented as the ship reaches a record 264 continuous days at sea. During an appearance at the National Association of Black Journalists Convention, Congresswoman Lucy McBath announced that the Congressional Black Caucus is urging the Department of Justice to launch a federal review into the death of 18-year-old Nolan Wells. The request for the independent federal review of circumstances surrounding the disappearance and death of the black Mississippi teen, announced Thursday by lawmakers, the Wells family, Reverend Al Sharpton, and Attorney Ben Crum. Finally, a Stanford University study of 20,000 women reveals that estrogen-only hormone replacement therapy around age 70 reduced the risk of developing Alzheimer's disease by 39%. I'm Sybil Wilkes. Be informed.
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0: You are indeed with the Ohio State University professor Hassan Kwame Jeffries, talking about Ohio Senate Bill 461 and the danger of allowing legislation like this to take hold on college campuses. My time is getting tight. We'll get to the resistance here, I promise, before I let you go here. For those who've not read Letter from Birmingham Jail in a while, he's the professor here, but I'm giving you an assignment. Read the letter. Today, when you get a chance, just Google the letter and read the letter. But here's the question, Professor Jeffries. Even though they might have made a mistake putting it on the list to begin with, what do you think is in that letter that they want to tease out that might make a Republican say that this document ought to be read? This is King, after all. But what is King saying in that document that they want to tease out?
26: Yeah, so I think part of what they are hoping for is that people will look to the de-radicalized King, mm-hmm. right? So this isn't, they didn't choose King's, anything from King talking about the war on poverty. They didn't choose, King's Riverside speech.
0: That's right.
26: In 1967.
0: That's right.
26: They chose Letter from Birmingham Jail. And I think in part because you know, one of the things that King says in Letter from Birmingham Jail, famously writes, is the arc of the moral universe is long, but it bends towards justice. And when you take that just snippet sort of out of context, that reinforces the idea of the inevitability of justice, right? That the way you create change is simply by allowing time to pass. But time is not a social force capable of creating change. It's just a unit of measure. But if justice is inevitable, then we don't have to do anything, right? We just allow time to occur. But yeah, King writes that. But then he goes on to explain, as you well know, in a letter from Birmingham Jail, that yeah, the arc will bend towards justice if you exert the force necessary to bend it in that direction. Mm-hmm. And so the letter from Birmingham Jail is actually a blueprint for how to bring about justice using nonviolent direct action. And that's the part that has me just giggling. Because I'm like, yeah, let's talk about let's talk about that critique. I mean, the things that he says, you know, you have a right and obligation to obey a just law, and you have an equal right and obligation to disobey an unjust law. That's right. Letter from Birmingham Jail. That's, I mean, right. That's the, and so again, they got ahead of themselves, right? And said, so, yeah, let's talk about this, but now they want to pull that back from us, because I think they realize, you know, what critical thinking can actually occur when looking at these documents.
0: King called them white moderates, in that era, as you all know, but he goes in on the white moderates in this letter. And if you are a white conservative, if you are a MAGA member, that ain't the worst thing. That ain't the worst notion to advance either. King going against these white moderates, going against the white left, as it were. I digress for now. We'll give Professor Jeffries the last word when we come forward here on Tavis Smiley.
3: 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Tavis Smiley has never backed down from the hard questions, never shied away from speaking truth to power and to the powerless, and he's not about to start now. This is the show people talk about, the one your coworkers quote, the one that gets under your skin in the best way. Tavis Smiley, nationally syndicated, unapologetically progressive, unapologetically real.
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11: This is the sound of giraffes being placed on the endangered species list for the very first time. This is the sound of wild populations plummeting by nearly 40% over the last 30 years. This is the sound of a silent extinction. 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
13: Freedom is an endless meeting. So let's get back to it with Tavis Smiley.
0: Tavis Smiley and the brilliant Anthony Conrad. Anthony, I got 3 minutes left here. I want to run through three things right quick in 3 minutes. Let's see if we can't do it. You've offered a critique a couple times. This conversation, critique is my word, of our two-party system. What is your response to it? What's the option? What's the alternative?
1: I think the alternative is to engage in insurgent politics, is to do exactly what the DSA is doing. And I think to let... keep spreading the gospel that we can track what the DSA is doing directly to Black representatives in Congress, and then to some of our greatest historians and thinkers like W.E.B. Du Bois, A. Philip Randolph, Byron Rustin, even Martin Luther King Jr. Mm-hmm. And so just to keep honing, like making it known that this isn't foreign. This is like, this is us. We just don't call it quote unquote democratic socialism, yeah. But we do have to figure out a way to get out of the trappings of the two-party system.
0: Issue number two, what do you say to those establishment Democrats, be they Black, white, or otherwise, who believe that that DSA may eventually do the same kind of damage if they succeed in this insurrection? There's that word again. That DSA could do the same kind of damage to the Democratic Party that MAGA has clearly done to the Republican Party.
1: I'd say it's a false equivalency. It's a false equivalency. And is that what you would say to the Congressional Black Caucus who are advocating for some of these same policies? Mm-hmm. Is that what you would say to Martin Luther King Jr.? Is that what you would say to, I mean, I mentioned before, but A. Philip Randolph? Like, is that what you would say to all of these people who engage in this same sort of politics? And you know what? Maybe they would, but that says something about them and their system and their structure than it does about us.
0: Yep, I received that. Last question. We're doing good. 60 seconds to go. A little birdie told me there's a new novel coming. If the title is correct, it's called Speak Blackness, and there's a comma after speak, and that comma means something, obviously. Speak, comma, blackness. Can you say a quick word about the novel coming?
1: Yeah, yes. Well, actually, I can't, but the comma is there for a reason.
0: Yes.
1: I just can't say why because it's not out. And I can't give it away.
0: Fair enough.
1: Instead of, you know, the novel, I should have some essays coming out soon. So, you know, check those out, if you can.
0: I look forward to all your essays. And, when the novel does drop, you know where to come, right? You got to come back here and we'll talk about it.
1: Yes, sir. Thank you.
0: And we'll talk about that comma. Speak, comma. Blackness. His name is Anthony Conright, journalist, essayist, educator. We mentioned the pieces and where you can find them, one at The Nation, the other at The New York Times. Just Google him. All his stuff will pop up. Anthony, a delightful and insightful hour. I can't thank you enough. Enjoy the rest of your day, my friend.
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0: That is one of, if not my absolute favorite track from Nina Simone. I wish I knew how I would feel. I love it so much. I'd like to play the whole song, but I've got Nina Turner on hold, and I can't do that. Plus, I want to play a couple of clips before I actually get to Nina Turner. So let me tell you where I'm going in this hour. In a moment, on the backside, I should say, of this hour, we'll talk to a black conservative about whether or not the Democrats are having a Tea Party moment with Democratic socialists. We'll talk to DeRoy Murdoch, who is a black conservative, Fox News commentator, American Spectator contributing editor, and Daily Signal columnist about, again, whether or not the Democrats are having their Tea Party moment, courtesy of Democratic socialists. In a moment, I'll talk to Nina Turner, former Ohio State Senator and senior fellow at the New Schools Institute on Race, Power, and Political Economy. Want to get Nina's thoughts on whether or not the Democratic Party is fast becoming the party of Democratic socialism. Saw a poll the other day that found that 1 in 3 Democrats now say they are Democratic socialists. I about fell out of my chair when I read that. Now everybody wants to be a Democratic socialist. 1 in 3. Okay, I ain't mad at you. But I want to play 3 clips. So Nina, stand by just for a second. I think this will frame where I want to go with you and frame where I want to go in this hour, talking about the future of the Democratic Party. So the first clip is James Carville. Second clip is Zohran Mamdani, mayor of New York. Third clip is Donald Trump. I don't need to explain them. Just take a listen. I'll play them one at a time, of course, and you'll get the frame that I want to establish for this hour. First, James Carville.
1: Who do you like from the Democratic side? I'm not saying predicting, but just guys you see and you go, well, that's an athlete. There's something to work with there that I really think
2: are like communicators of the first order. And I hate to say, because I'm not going to say somebody else, right? That always happens. But, they got to go out and run and they got to make it happen. And my advice to all of them, the more you that run, the better the competition, the better the nominee. Don't clear the field. Everybody run. Everybody run. I'm pretty sure we're going to have a stunningly good nominee. I really do.
1: There's a lot, as long as they don't drift too far left.
2: They're not going to do that.
1: You don't think that ends up happening?
2: Some will, but the political market is like, hey, I got a niche in the left of center lane. And by the way, the blacks don't buy it.
1: No, by the way, they're not voting for any of these GSA candidates. Neither are the Latinos.
2: Screw the blacks out of the nominating process because they know they can't win South Carolina. Black folks are, listen to me very carefully, are the most loyal part of the entire Democratic coalition. If you disrespect them, they know it. And a Democratic Party can never show any distance between itself and black voters. And it gets to the point that the progressive want to disrespect people. They're going to understand that, and you're going to lose a constituency that has stuck with you for the last 70 years.
0: James Carville saying these blacks, the blacks, are not going for these DSA candidates. They ain't going for that. You use a dirty word. They ain't going for that S. That's James Carville. The blacks ain't going for these DSA candidates. Ready, Miles? There you have James Carville. Now listen to the mayor of New York City on this very same issue, Zohran Mamdani.
3: I do want to ask you, is there anybody out there, if you think about this year called 2028, that's resonating with you as, oh, they could be a pretty good contender for the Democratic nomination for president? Is there anybody out there that's just, as you and your wife are sitting back talking about life and politics, anybody out there that says, oh,
4: you're just sitting on the edge of Roosevelt Island right now, you just cast out, you're right, you're like, let me just fish.
3: Because it can't be you, so like, is there anybody that you're like...
4: First of all, not me.
3: Of course not.
4: I think we have a number of choices. I know that people are making their own choices of whether or not they want to run. What I'm hopeful of is we're seeing a lot of examples of what it can look like to have that focus on the working person. People who understand that affordability isn't just something you say, it's something you have to deliver. And that in doing this, we're not running away from the Democratic Party. We're going back to what the party used to be. You think about FDR and LaGuardia. You think about the New Deal. That's what the Democratic Party once was. That's what it could be again. And if we want to win, I think that's what we have to become.
0: So the mayor of New York City says that DSA, progressives, are taking the Democratic Party back to what it used to be. So there's Zora Mondami. Now, Donald Trump.
5: What recommendations do you have for Republicans, you know, heading into midterms right now? And are Democrats, with the candidates they're putting forward, making life easier for
6: Well, the one thing is we have jihadists being elected all over the place. We have this, whether it's communism, jihadism. It's a lot of a friend of mine called up. He said, you know, really, you should use the word jihadist because that's what's happening. And I'm not sure that anybody, if you take a look at what happens in other countries, I think that's not going to be necessarily the way we want to live. But when you look at the radicalism and the craziness of the candidates and the stupidity of what they're suggesting, let's get rid of the Supreme Court, let's get rid of the presidency, let's get rid of the Senate. They want to get, you know, sometimes I'd like to get rid of the Senate too, but I don't say it, and I wouldn't do it. But, you know, they want to get rid of the Senate, they want to get rid of, ideally, the House, but they're thinking about maybe keeping the House, you know. Isn't that nice? These are people that have been not successful. They're people that have been, in many cases, failures. They come from other failed countries, and they come here and they tell us how to run our country.
0: So there's Donald Trump, Zora Mondami, and James Carville, the president, calling DSA candidates, progressives, jihadist. That's what they think. I'm going to let Nina Turner tell you what she thinks when we come forward on Tavis Smile.
7: From California to the Carolinas. Everybody.

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9: Tavis Smiley, former Ohio State Senator Nina Turner, now senior fellow at the New Schools Institute on Race, Power, and Political Economy. Nina knows how this clock works. And so, Nina, I've got to the bottom of the hour, which gives you about 15 minutes, and all I'm going to say is go.
10: Well, thank you, Brother Tavis. It's so good to be back with you. I was thrilled to get the call from your team. So let me take these men individually. Let's start with Carville. I mean, he is just working my nerves. He is so out of touch. And I'm going to keep it PG because I know this is a family network. He is out of touch. And it's not an age thing either, Tavis. He is out of touch. And to me, it's just a mentality thing more than anything. I know some people say it's age. I'm going to say it's mentality. Yeah. The corporatist wing of the Democratic Party lost the presidency in 2016. And they lost again in 2024, giving Mr. Trump two tours of duty as president of the United States of America. So anytime they fix their mouth to talk about who should and who should not. They said, and not just him, but many people rightfully so, said that President Donald Trump was an existential threat to democracy. But yet in 2024, they did not comport themselves that way. While they're thumbing their noses at progressives and now DSA, which progressivism is on a continuum. DSA does not represent the whole of progressivism, but they have some candidates, not a whole lot, but some candidates are running as pure unadulterated DSA candidates, and they are winning. And now you got corporatist Dems, going crazy. They're about to lose their minds over it. And then Republicans salivating, thinking that they are going to be able to be more victorious in November if these candidates advance on different levels, local, state, and certainly on the federal level. So Carville called us the Blacks. I'm old enough to remember when President Trump called us the Blacks, and the neoliberals put up their faux

0: oh, don't talk about our Black constituencies like this. Respect them. Don't call them the Blacks. I don't see the same outrage. So I guess it's all right for Carville to call us the Blacks, but it's not okay for President Trump to call us the Blacks. I think disrespect is disrespect, no matter whose mouth it is coming out of. And I wish that he would not refer to us as the Blacks. We're bigger than that. The thing that he did say about us being the loyalist base, that is true. We are the loyalist base. And so if his wing of the Democratic Party cared about what the Blacks had to say, then they would have passed policies that help the Blacks. I want to draw our audience to some figures. In 2022 figures about the typical wealth of households, the typical wealth for white households was at $285,000. That was in 2022. And the typical Black household wealth, hold on, $44,900. That is not a misprint. I did not misspeak. You hear me? So if the mainline or the corporatist Dems, I don't call them corporatist Dems, really cared about the Blacks, then they would address the wealth gap in the United States of America. I don't hear Carville. Maybe I missed it, Brother Smiley. Maybe you tell me. Is Carville a proponent of reparations to descendants of enslaved people? Did I miss that?
1: No, you didn't miss it. You didn't miss it.
0: Don't have anything to do with DSA, right? Doesn't have anything to do with the progressive wing of the party. And I'm making a distinction. There's some overlap. But again, DSA does not represent the whole of the progressive continuum of the Democratic Party. So I'm just saying now, if Carville was really rocking with the Blacks, then he would have made sure that when the Democrats controlled the House, the Senate, and the presidency, that they passed the John Lewis Voting Rights Act. Ooh, I got another one. Maybe they would have made sure that the George Floyd Policing Act passed. That would have been thing. They would have strengthened unions. They would make sure that we had universal child care, universal health care, things that help the Blacks disproportionate to anybody else, because the Blacks suffer disproportionately socially, economically, and politically more than any other group, even though we built this joint.
1: There's Carville. Keep on going. You cooking. Keep going.
0: Mayor Mondami, you know what? I agree with most of what he said. Affordability is something you have to deliver. You just can't talk about it. He was absolutely right when he named FDR. Now we know that the New Deal has some racial components to it that deliberately left out Black people, domestic workers, farmers, deliberately, because FDR did a deal with the devils. Of the Democratic Party at that time, the Dixiecrat type. So when the mayor says we want to go back to what the Democrats used to be, I don't want to go too far back, because Democrats was the party of enslaved. Yes, okay, sir. So let me put that out there. Mm-hmm. We need to just know the whole, brothers. I'm just saying we got to tell truth about this thing. That the New Deal left us out, and left us out deliberately, because there was a grand bargain made, which is always made on the backs of Black people. But the foundational point of the New Deal, the mayor's absolutely right. And if we got to go back and analyze the New Deal and correct the wrongs of the New Deal, I would say that the New Deal is a great place to start. FDR did stand up to the wealth class of his time and said, I welcome your hatred. We know they came after him hard, which is why presidents don't serve as many terms as he was able to serve, because the billionaire class, the wealth class of his time came after him. If FDR had his way, If FDR had his way, people who had over 535 estates, over $535 million would have been taxed at 100%. That's what FDR was working on. He got 70%. He didn't get the 100%. And FDR wasn't by no way a socialist. He wrote a letter to his brother and said that he saved capitalism. He took great pride in saving capitalism. These people act like capitalism, unfettered capitalism, gets you the stock market crash. Unfettered capitalism leaves people vulnerable, which after all of that, one of the things that FDR did do right, he could have did better, was to have a safety net. We know what happens when that kind of thing happens in this country, and there is no safety net. So if these people who are defendants or who defend capitalism, unfettered capitalism, as we know, does not work. You need some guardrails, and they need to do capitalism better if they got a problem with the Democratic socialists. And on to President Donald J. Trump, for the love of Black Jesus with the sandals on. Brother Smiley, now the president knows what he's doing. This is a bull whistle. I need something stronger than that. It is not a, it is a bullhorn. Yeah. He knows what he's doing. Jihadists being elected all over the place. He is speaking a certain language to a certain type of voter in his coalition, painting people as not only the other, but as violent and as a threat to our way of life. The president is wrong. Just as I, and many people didn't share this, I thought it was wrong when some Democrats labeled this man Hitler 2.0. Mm. And I said something about it. Mm. In the same way, him calling people who he does not politically agree with jihadists is irresponsible and it is wrong. It's inflammatory. And the president knows exactly what he is doing. There was a time in this country's history where Medicare and Social Security was called socialism, bordering on communism by Republicans. We see the repeat happening right now in the 21st century. Same game, different players, but they singing out of the same hymnal. Paint people as the other, scare people. The people who are trying to stand up to change the material conditions of people, you want to paint them as somehow the other. The corporatist wings of both parties have united in trying to crush progressives, and they want to super crush anybody that wears the DSA label.
1: There ain't but a handful of folk who come on this program who I surrender my microphone to, and let them just teach a master class. Cornel West is one of those persons. Connie Rice is one of those persons. Nina Turner, one of those persons. Everybody can't do that. But you see how she did that brilliantly and eloquently. I just sat down and just said, go, Nina. And Nina took off. Now, I've got 5 minutes to go. Let me ask some questions, Nina, about what you have shared with us. Let me start with this. I'll go back to James Carville first. James Carville said the blacks ain't going for this DSA stuff. We ain't going for it. And they point to El Sayed, in Michigan, who did not get, the majority of the black vote. They go back as far as Bernie Sanders, who Dr. West and you campaigned for and work with. And Bernie couldn't pull the black vote. So they point to certain, you know, DSA candidates, or progressive candidates and say the blacks, again, ain't going for that. We talked on this program the other day and your name came up. I read some comments that you've made. I said, well, I'm quoting Nina Turner here. This is not racial as much as it is generational. I saw your comments about that. Can you lean in on that just for a second?
0: Yeah, definitely. I mean, Brother Smiley, what we saw, I mean, and take the good doctor in Michigan. I mean, when I talk to the people on the ground in Michigan, he's never left Detroit. The man, you know, he is cast in a die in Detroit. Detroit has an extraordinarily large black population, as you know. Mm-hmm. And when you dig into the numbers, we know that it really is older black voters who did not necessarily pick up on the message. What they need to do now, I'm not going to say they need to build relationship, no doubt about it. Not just him, but progressives writ large build a relationship. But if we take the label off and you ask black people, do you believe in universal healthcare? Mm-hmm. Do you believe that God in Gaza, what the right wing government of Israel is doing is genocide? Do you believe? They will say absolutely yes, they do. As a matter of fact, black people lean more to calling it a genocide than any other group. Why? Because we are liberator. We are liberation folks. We understand this. And we are always the ones as a group now, I'm not talking about individuals, who will rock with the downtrodden more than anybody else. And so what has to happen is the labels need to go and we need to talk about the policies. I think the good doctor is going to be all right. The grass tops people like the Congressional Black Caucus didn't rock with him, mm-hmm. but there are plenty of faith-based leaders and others on the ground that of his types who are rocking with him, who are going to try to help him pull this thing off. When it comes to Senator Bernie Sanders, we know 2016, look, he was just getting to know the man is from Vermont. I mean, what do you want to say, Tavis? I mean, I think there are two black people in Vermont, you know, but he hails from New York. As a student, he was with SNCC, you know, he went to University of Chicago. We saw the pictures of him tied to a black woman. I'm not saying that he's the same person he was when he was 21, but let's not act like the man didn't have any bona fides. Yeah. But what he didn't have was time on task running for president for generations. He wasn't a legacy name like the Clintons. So you got to work up to that kind of thing. But I think the more it gets out, and I think when the younger generation has those conversations with their parents and their grandparents, yeah. that they can turn this thing around. Carville does not get, and I mean this, Brother Tavis, Carville does not get to decide what the blacks will and will not do. Mm-hmm. You talk about a sense of arrogance and insult to our community. He ain't the one to tell us. Now, we're going to listen to some other folks, but we're not listening to him. More work needs to be done, but it can happen. But Carville is the last person that the blacks need to be listening to.
1: I'm seeing comments coming in from everywhere. Somebody said, Mary Mondombe Tavis is loving on FDR like El Sayed is loving on President Obama. Ouch. I'm going to leave that alone.
0: Ooh.
1: I'm going to leave that alone.
0: But you know what, that part though, brother?
1: Yeah.
0: When you know, they cloaked Stevens in President Obama. They brought up some things he did and he praised her. Mm-hmm. They lied on Dr. El Sayed and said that he criticized the first lady. First of all, ain't nobody above critique. He had a disagreement about something, but he did not slander her. He didn't slam her or anything like that. He said this could just go further. The man got a right. Yeah. To say what he wants to say. How far did black people come under President Barack Obama? That's the question we should be asking. He ain't no deity. So people have a right to disagree with him, but in no way was he disrespectful to First Lady Michelle Obama. He did not. He just said, hey, they got this program and they can go further.
1: I got a tight 90 seconds here. Here's the exit question. And you raised it earlier. Can these DSA candidates, can these progressives win when it counts? Can they win in November? The governor of Wisconsin, did not endorse his lieutenant governor, did not endorse Francesca Hong, got behind David Crowley, who had gotten out of the race and got back in the race with the governor's endorsement because the governor said he's the best one to win in November. A lot of folk are wondering whether or not, while we're celebrating now, is this an irrational exuberance? Can they win in November? 60 seconds belong to you.
0: I mean, we will see. I mean, Clinton certainly is not a progressive or a DSA candidate, right? But she didn't win in 2016. And I don't see them holding neoliberals and corporatist Democrats to the same standards. The same thing for Vice President Harris. But see, there's always a different standard. The goalpost moves when it comes to progressive candidates. People are unelectable till they're not electable. Mm-hmm. And Brother Smiley, you and Dr. West did the best job, and you took all the heat for critiquing President Barack Obama in real time. And it turns out that your critique was 99.9% right. But I am old enough to remember when Democrats like Carville and Neer Tanden and other of them corporatists did not believe that Barack Hussein Obama could be president of the United States of America. Right. I say that all to say that people are unelectable until they are elected.
1: Mm-hmm. Nina Turner, former Ohio State Senator, still full of fire, has never surrendered her agency to be outraged at the things that matter. And she will check you real quick if you push an agenda that is antithetical to the best interests of her people. And I love that about her. She's currently a senior fellow at the New Schools Institute on Race, Power, and Political Economy. I love listening to Nina Turner. Nina, you did it again, and I thank you. I'll talk to you soon. Stay strong.
0: Looking forward to it. Back at you, my brother.
1: More of Tabby Spy when we come forward.
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8: It's Sybil Wilkes with what we need to know. Secretary Pete Hegseth is pushing back against reports of a mental health crisis by members of the military aboard the USS Abraham Lincoln, insisting conditions on that aircraft carrier are completely misrepresented as the ship reaches a record 264 continuous days at sea. During an appearance at the National Association of Black Journalists Convention, Congresswoman Lucy McBath announced that the Congressional Black Caucus is urging the Department of Justice to launch a federal review into the death of 18-year-old Nolan Wells. The request for the independent federal review of circumstances surrounding the disappearance and death of the black Mississippi teen, announced Thursday by lawmakers, the Wells family, Reverend Al Sharpton, and attorney Ben Crum. Finally, a Stanford University study of 20,000 women reveals that estrogen-only hormone replacement therapy around age 70 reduced the risk of developing Alzheimer's disease by 39%. I'm Sybil Wilkes. Be informed. Be empowered. Let's get down
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1: Glad to have you with us in the second hour. We thank Dr. West, as always, for leaning in as he did, and whatever one thinks of Dr. West, and you know I love him. Love him would take a bullet for him. You have to respect the way he leans into an uncommon kind of truth-telling, never mind the consequences and repercussions. Somebody's got to call it like it is, and I deeply appreciate him doing just that. This language has gotten to be so bankrupt coming out of even Democrats that they got to get called on it sometime. And whatever one thinks of him or this show, that's what we're here to do every day. At our best, I believe this show is about challenging you to re-examine the assumptions you hold, helping you expand your inventory of ideas, and seeing the world through a different prism. That ain't always comfortable, but sometimes you got to comfort the afflicted, and sometimes you got to afflict the comfortable. And that's what we do here unapologetically every day with humility. Speaking of telling the truth, I'm pleased to have Chris Lodson back on this program. He's lead organizer for the Coalition for a Just and Equitable California, longtime reparations advocate. Let me tell you why I wanted him on. Because after a bruising legislative battle with Gavin Newsom, which they lost and lost big time, Chris and I talked about it when it went down, the California Legislative Black Caucus has now narrowed its reparations agenda to a single bill. An effort to require large corporations to disclose historical connections to slavery, pursuing a new strategy, as I intimated a moment ago, after previously advancing slates of bills based on those recommendations from California's Reparations Task Force. So, if you're listening around the country, you've been following this story as well. We've talked about it many times on this program because the nation has been looking to California to see how we were going to lead or not on this fight for reparations. I've often said what happens in California politics either cast a long shadow or a long sunbeam across the nation. So everybody's been watching us, Chris, as you well know, to see how we were going to handle this. Well, now we have gotten to a point where we have just a single solitary bill. And I want to know what the Coalition for Just and Equitable California thinks about it. And so we welcome back to this program our friend, our brother, reparations advocate, Chris Lodson. Chris, how are you, sir?
11: Blessings, Brother Tavis. You are godsend, brother. I was, you know, first, it's hard for me to come after Brother West, Dr. West, because he is someone like you, brother, who I've looked up to. And it's not, you know, I don't want to put age on people, but I came up listening and watching you and Dr. West. So it's just an honor and a privilege and a pleasure to be here, brother.
1: You were kind, and both Doc and I receive it. And I thank you. Thank you for sharing it. So I've set the frame. Let me stand down. Yes. The microphone is all yours. Tell me what's happened here, what you make of it. The mic is yours. Take it and run.
11: Yeah, thank you so much. So I have to start with where you left off, and I want to give folks some more context about this too. And also, we're going to start down here, but I know we're going to come up because there are some good things happening. And I definitely want to get to that.
1: Sure, sure.
11: But you are absolutely right, brother. But let me give some context. In 2024, the year after California's Reparations Task Force released its 1,000-page report, over 115 recommendations for what California should, could, and must do to repair and return the wealth that was taken from us as a people here in this state. About a year after that work was done, our state legislature in 2024 introduced something like 18 different bills. I want you to think about that. 18 different bills based on the recommendations of that reparations task force. That's 2024. Mm-hmm. We had some bills that were blocked from the governor's desk by the Black Caucus. You just talked about that. That happened in 2024 also. We have to acknowledge that. In 2025, the next year, there were about 10 bills. So from 18 to 10. 2026, one. Okay. So this is, to be quite honest, Albert, this is a result of what happened in 2024, if you ask us. In 2024, when the California Legislative Black Caucus allowed the governor to dictate what bills they would or would not bring to his desk, mm-hmm. they told him, in effect, that we will only do bills that we think you will like, you will approve. Mm. And we were saying that to them back then. Last year, there were about 10, 12 or so bills introduced. I want to say 10 of them were vetoed by the governor. The governor took a veto axe to more than half, something like 75-80% of the Black Caucus's bills last year based on the recommendations of the California Reparations Task Force. So it's 18 in 2024, 10 in 2025. More than half of those 10 in 2025 get vetoed. Last year, we also told the caucus that if the governor does sign any bill, specifically the bills last year that were set up to do another study, Senate Bill 437, and a bill to do or create a reparations bureau sometime in the future, Senate Bill 518. We told the caucus and the public last year that if you pass a bill to do another reparations-related study, which we did last year, we just passed that bill, you will then deny, prevent, block, slow down, stop any other bills from happening or efforts to do bills from happening until at least that new study is done. Mm-hmm. And California last year passed another reparation study bill, Senate Bill 437, by Senator Akila Weber. And that is a 3 to 5 year study in the CSUs that would study genealogy and reparations. So we are right now living and witnessing the consequences of, to be quite honest, the failures of the Legislative Black Caucus in 2024 and 2025. And I'm glad I came on after Dr. West, because he has given me some more motivation. Mm-hmm. Because we got to be honest, and you said it right. We have to say the truth, and it's just the truth. I want things to be different. I want things to be better, but we have to get the truth first.
1: Yep. How predictable was this? As you recall, you were on this program in 2024 when all this went down. As I said, You and I were talking about it like the very next day.
11: Yeah.
1: And to my mind, this was predictable then. That's why I went in that day. As you recall, I went in on the Black Caucus. And I've had some pushback on me since that time. It's okay. Mm-hmm. As I said, this ain't my first rodeo and I expect that. When you tell the truth, you're going to get pushback. And some of those persons ain't spoke to me since then. I kid you not. There's some members of the California Legislative Black Caucus who have not spoken to me in 2 years. And that's okay.
11: Wow. Is that okay? Yeah. I mean, like, these are the people. It's not okay. And with respect, it's not okay. These are people who we have selected, many of us have selected to do reparations bills and be our elected representatives in the Capitol. It's not okay.
1: Yeah.
11: Yep. And they've, I've experienced something very, very similar too.
1: Sure.
11: One of the things I think we've realized over the past couple of years, and you're absolutely right, this is completely predictable. One of the things we realize is that, and I'm saying this straight, I don't think we have the right people. Mm. I don't think we have the right people in office and in power in that caucus.
1: Hello.
11: I just have to say that, and that has caused me, like you, all kinds of energy coming back. But guess what?
1: Yeah.
11: I believe in God. I believe in my ancestors. I have to say what's right.
1: Yep.
11: And we don't have the right people.
1: Nope. You and Dr. West and I, we can hang out together. We're going to be all right. As Kendrick said, we will be all right. We're not going to worry about that. We're going to keep speaking truth to power and to the powerless for that matter. So when we come forward, there are two things I want to ask Chris specifically. One, what he makes of this one bill. He gave you the numbers. We went from what, 18 to 10 to 1, down to one solitary bill. All of that work. And all that money and all that hype and all that hope. And we end up with one bill. But I want to get his assessment of the one bill because it's only one doesn't mean it's not, progress or a step forward or it's not a worthy piece of legislation. It just ain't comprehensive given what we expected to come out of this task force and these recommendations. So what does Chris Lodson and the Coalition for Justice and Equitable California think about the one bill that we have made reference to? And then he said there is some good news that's happening even in this fight at the moment, although the Legislative Black Caucus has let us down in some way. So what is the good news that Chris was teeing up? So we'll do all that when we come forward here on Tavis Smiley.
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8: It's Sybil Wilkes with What We Need to Know. Secretary Pete Hegseth is pushing back against reports of a mental health crisis by members of the military aboard the USS Abraham Lincoln, insisting conditions on that aircraft carrier are completely misrepresented as the ship reaches a record 264 continuous days at sea. During an appearance at the National Association of Black Journalists Convention, Congresswoman Lucy McBath announced that the Congressional Black Caucus is urging the Department of Justice to launch
15: launch a federal review into the death of 18-year-old Nolan Wells. The request for the independent federal review of circumstances surrounding the disappearance and death of the Black Mississippi teen, announced Thursday by lawmakers, the Wells family, Reverend Al Sharpton, and attorney Ben Crum. Finally, a Stanford University study of 20,000 women reveals that estrogen-only hormone replacement therapy around age 70 reduced the risk of developing Alzheimer's disease by 39%. I'm Sybil Wilkes. Be informed. Be empowered.
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1: You are indeed with the lead organizer for the Coalition for a Just and Equitable California, reparations advocate Chris Lotson. All right, Chris, we referenced this bill. I love the backstory you've given us. That's really important for the audience to understand how we got here from 18 in 1 year to 10 the next year. Now we're down to one solitary bill. As I said, after all the work of that task force and all the hype and all the hope, here we are now with one bill, and we're here in large part because the California Legislative Black Caucus let Gavin Newsom play them like a fiddle a couple of years ago. I digress on that for now, but here we are. Talk to me about this one bill and what you guys make of it.
11: Yeah, so you know what? This is a bill. So first, let's just help folks understand what the bill does. So this bill is a bill that tells corporations, specific corporations here in California, corporations that have about $100 million in revenue, that they need to research themselves, study themselves, and then tell us if they had any participation in slavery. That's generally what the bill does. But I want to make one quick point here. I want to surprise you a little bit here, Tavis. I can't find this particular bill recommendation or this idea recommendation in the final report of the California Reparations Task Force. I've been talking to other people too. I have a list of all 115 recommendations. I cannot find this in the report of the California Reparations Task Force. So
1: hold the phone. There's some breaking news here. So the task force did all this work. They made all these recommendations. 115, is that the number? 115?
11: 115, yes.
1: And this bill wasn't even in the recommendations?
11: I cannot find it. And please correct me if I'm wrong. We've read every single page of the 1,000 report. It's totally possible that I missed it, but I cannot find it. I actually thought you were going to ask me about the bill by Tina McKinnon. It's AB 2186. That's the no taxes on reparations bill. That is a bill that an idea that comes from the Reparation Task Force final report.
1: Right.
11: When you get your cash payments, there should be no taxes on them. So, I can't find this recommendation. And let me just make one more point. Let's say it is in the final report of the task force, this corporate disclosure bill. We have to be very careful.
1: Yeah.
11: So California already has a corporate disclosure bill on the books. It was made into law in 2000. It requires all insurance companies. So for the last 25 years, any insurance company that's been doing business in California has had to do some kind of corporate slavery disclosure. But you just made the other point. We just did a 2 year long, 1,000 page, 115 point recommendation study. What we have to be very careful about right now is deflection or trying to take our attention away from the state's responsibility. I made the point that if the state wants to encourage corporations to disclose and pay what they owe, then the state should pay what it owes.
1: Hello, mic drop. I ain't done yet, but that's a mic drop moment. but I'm still just stuck on the fact that the 115 recommendations, they couldn't get one of those through. But apparently, if Chris has read it correctly, and I trust Chris and all the others who've read this, those 1,000 pages, it's not even an original idea. But not only is it not just an original idea that was not in the report, it's already on the books for many California corporations. And then you heard him say they got to research. We're relying on them to research themselves. You research and police yourself and then tell us whether or not you were caught up in this nonsense historically. See, this is, I've used this word 3 or 4 times today already. I'm going to use it again. It's bankrupt. This is bankrupt to me. It's low performance. The California Legislative Black Caucus is a bunch of low performers, man. This is the best we can do after all that? I digress for now. I'll give Chris the last word when we come forward on Tavis Smile.
12: Who's sitting across from Tavis this week? Leaders, legends, game changers. 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They come to Tavis Smiley because this is where the real conversations happen. No spin, no fluff, just straight talk and straight answers. Tavis Smiley, because the Kingian question, where do we go from here, starts right here.
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1: Tavis Smiley, I'm Chris Lotson, who's the lead organizer for the Coalition for a Just and Equitable California. I'm still just chagrined is the wrong word, just disappointed in this legislative black caucus here, man. Again, all that work, we end up with one bill, and it essentially is a rewrite of some stuff that's already on the books here in California. Right. So Miles Lowe and I were just talking, Chris. It just feels like, you know, you remember that line in Malcolm X? I say you've been bamboozled. You've been hoodwinked. You've been run amok and led astray. Plymouth Rock, you know the line. I just feel like we've been played by Gavin Newsom. He's the one that recommended this task force. He's the one that put it out there. He's the one that, you know, said this is what we ought to do. And you look up a couple of years later and this is what we get. I mean, I just feel so. I feel like we've been played, man.
11: Let me help you out here because there are some good things happening, and there's some good news. The first is this effort, right to where you just left off. This effort comes from us, the people.
1: Right.
11: The California reparations movement was born on the ground and on social media. It comes from the people, so it cannot be displaced by any political. It is deep rooted in the people. That's why that's why CJEC is so ingrained in the reparations world, is because we are from the people and this movement comes from the people. That's the first thing.
1: Gotcha.
11: So that should give you some hope.
1: Yep.
11: Second thing is, we have grown and learned from folks like yourselves and Dr. West and others. We and Malcolm, et cetera, who you just mentioned, we have become way more politically mature. So, we have been expecting this. Mm-hmm. We've been expecting this shift and change or attempt to move us into a different direction. But partly because we come from the people, that is not going to be effective. And lastly, I'll say there are some really good things actually happening. What's going on with Russell City and Alameda County?
1: Yep.
11: There's a reparations redress fund and cash payments that are proposed, and actual material repair that could and should be going to those people. And shout out to everybody in the Russell City reparations movement, Marion Johnson, Michael Johnson, et cetera.
1: Yep.
11: One thing that I'm really, really excited about on our side, this will be the last thing I put to you, is that we're not waiting.
1: Yeah.
11: So the state said they want to do another study. We, the people, said we're not doing another study. So what we've launched at CJEC is READ, Reparations Education and Development. And this is a pilot project that we're launching, that we've launched this year, that we have set up to do what the state said it wants to study.
1: Yep.
11: So the state said it wants to study how to do the genealogy of people. We are right now providing free genealogy for people right now.
1: Yep.
11: And what we're going to do is build our system so big and then just force the state to have to deal with it.
1: Give me a...
11: We are not waiting.
1: I love that. I'm out of time here in a few seconds here. Give me the website so people can go and research this more.
11: Absolutely. www.cjec-official.org.
1: Say one more time.
11: www.cjec-official.org.
1: There you have it. Chris Lawson, thank you for your work and your witness. I mean that latter part, your work and your witness. And we'll stay in touch with you and keep tracking this, but I deeply appreciate you, my friend.
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10: The turbulent 60s. 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Violence in the street, rioting in our city. King, Kennedy, others assassinated. Bad economy. I'm 20 years old. Standing in Vietnam Army. Witnessed the Glenville riot. Our people was catching hell. Many of us is still catching hell. 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Unity helped us survive that era, and unity will help us survive now. 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
21: 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I am Dominique Sharpton. I'm Reverend Sharpton's eldest daughter. I'm sitting in for the Rev today. As many of you know, Reverend Sharpton is traveling. He is in Wisconsin today as he is eulogizing Corey Ruiz. And we've been talking a lot about what's happened with Corey Ruiz, and Reverend Sharpton has joined the family of Corey and the attorneys led by attorney Benjamin Crump in Wisconsin, where they are holding the funeral service for Corey Ruiz. Many of you know he was a 38-year-old father who was shot and killed by a Madison, Wisconsin police officer on July 22nd. His funeral being held today at Fountain of Life Church in Madison, where Rev is delivering the eulogy. And Benjamin Crump, Attorney Benjamin Crump, is going to be delivering this call to justice. Many of you know, obviously, the circumstances of this man's death are what turned this into a national civil rights case. And police were responding to a report of an alleged burglary attempt. And Mr. Ruiz fled on a bicycle, and then the encounter eventually became physical. And police are saying that Mr. Ruiz produced a knife during the struggle. But video of the actual encounter has generated serious questions about what actually happened, and particularly about the circumstances, right, at the moment that the shots were actually fired. Now, ABC News has conducted a visual analysis using three synchronized videos of the shooting. So this has gone to be, seriously elevated in this stance. And another major issue was the body cameras. The officers who were involved were not wearing them. And Mr. Ruiz's family has called for these officers to be equipped with the body cameras. Now, his family is also demanding that the officer who fired the shots be charged, and the Wisconsin Department of Justice is investigating the shooting. And then there's, of course, the human story here that I would absolutely tell you, obviously, that here is another family. Having to have heard and how Mr. Ruiz has been described as a loving father and someone who really loved to make people laugh and loved to make music. And, he was a human being. And so, of course, this is tragic. And Reverend Sharpton is in Wisconsin today as he's eulogizing this young man. And on yesterday was at the National Broadcasting Journalists

0: The snack wrap plus Caesar sauce equals extra crispy chicken Caesar-y greatness. Sounds delicious. Caesar sauce at McDonald's for a limited time.
1: Ba-da-ba-ba-ba. Discussion, and they had a press conference. Many of you know, of course, we are very involved in staying very close to the case and the situation of Nolan Wells. As this investigation is taking place and continuing to unfold, there's a lot that is going on. And simply, you know, Reverend Sharpton put it very, very blunt, as he said, as he continued to stand up for this young man. Whether, you know, he eulogized him a few weeks ago or has just been really involved, really trying to really bring some light into this situation. It's a really dark situation. And we've been, of course, really traumatized at hearing the lack of urgency, as it seems, to really find out what has happened to Nolan Wells. And so Reverend Sharpton and Attorney Benjamin Crump brought Nolan's parents before the National Gathering of the Black Journalists and really helped to put their demand for answers directly in front of the people whose job it is to ask these questions. And so, you know, from Nolan Wells to Corey Ruiz, families just shouldn't have to fight this hard for answers. And y'all know, I've been following this Nolan Wells case, and as I said, Rev was with the family yesterday, and really want to talk about this because Nolan was only 18 years old, and his parents aren't asking for anything outrageous. They're asking questions that any parent would ask. What happened to my child? And authorities have said that, you know, Nolan drowned and that there's no evidence of foul play. But his family are still there because there are still inconsistencies and unanswered questions surrounding what happened before his death. And so yesterday, they really took that fight directly to the NABJ. And you know, and I'm sitting here thinking how my father was in Atlanta yesterday standing with these parents of 18-year-old Nolan. Today he's in Wisconsin standing with another family as they bury 38-year-old Corey Ruiz. Two cities, two families, 24 hours. And in both cases here, families are simply asking for institutions to have answers. And that's the part I want to talk about. You know, why does it's so often that we have to hold these national convenings, we have to have these press conferences, that we have to have these public displaying where these families are grieving and these families are calling and asking for justice, for questions to be answered, for simple direction in terms of what happened to their loved ones. And it is really tragic to see, and it's continuing to happen every day. We are hearing more and more happening, more and more things, you know, as we are trying to really fight for our lives here. That's literally where we are. And so, yeah, we're going to Washington, D.C., August 28th. We're standing for voting rights, but we're also standing for Corey Ruiz and for Nolan Wells and for our own children. And as we exhale today, we are reminded of their struggles and the fights that we have to continue because it's not easy. But we know that the race, what they say, was not given to the swift, but to the ones who can endure, to the strong ones. Only the strong ones survive, they say. And so we are the strong ones. We're here. We're active. We're engaging. We're exhaling together. And we're talking about a lot of things that are going to help to really put things on the perspective for us in terms of our activity, in terms of our awareness, our consciousness, what we need to do to stay involved, to stay equipped, to stay in the know. We need to talk about it, but we also need to be about it. 1-877-532-5797. 1-877-532-5797. You can also join us on the message board. I want to say good afternoon to everyone who has tuned in and watching us via live stream at nationalactionnetwork.net. It's Exhale Friday. This is the day where we get to

exhale a little bit, unpack everything that's happening to us, happened throughout the week. But most importantly, I want to hear from you. 1-877-532-5797. 1-877-532-5797. Someone asked me, Dominique, what you want to exhale about? I want to exhale about accountability today. We've got members of Congress losing their own primaries, ladies and gentlemen. We've got President Donald Trump directing the Navy to look at changing technology on some of our newest aircraft carriers. We've got Democratic senators, y'all, who are raising concerns literally about what's happening over at the Department of Justice. Okay. We got another controversy involving the Kennedy Center. And I'm looking at all of this saying, who is checking the people in power? And I don't just mean President Donald Trump. I mean everybody, everybody, everybody. I'm talking about the Democrats. I'm talking about the Republicans. I'm talking about members of Congress. I'm talking about the White House, the Department of Justice, all of them. All of them. Because sometimes we get so caught up in defending our political teams that we forget these people work for the United States. I don't work for my elected official. My elected official works for me. That's the relationship. And sometimes I think we forget that. I hear the music. We're going to take a break. Dominique Sharpton, I'm sitting in for the Rev. It's Exhale Friday. We are taking your calls. 1-877-532-5797. We'll be back with more of Keeping It Real with Sharpton. We'll be right back.

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12: It's Sybil Wilkes with what we need to know. Secretary Pete Hegseth is pushing back against reports of a mental health crisis by members of the military aboard the USS Abraham Lincoln, insisting conditions on that aircraft carrier are completely misrepresented as the ship reaches a record 264 continuous days at sea. During an appearance at the National Association of Black Journalist Convention, Congresswoman Lucy McBath announced that the Congressional Black Caucus is urging the Department of Justice to launch a federal review into the death of 18-year-old Nolan Wells. The request for the independent federal review of circumstances surrounding the disappearance and death of the Black Mississippi teen, announced Thursday by lawmakers, the Wells family, Reverend Al Sharpton, and Attorney Ben Crum. Finally, a Stanford University study of 20,000 women reveals that estrogen-only hormone replacement therapy around age 70 reduced the risk of developing Alzheimer's disease by 39%. I'm Sybil Wilkes. 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

0: It's Exhale Friday. We're taking your calls. 1-877-532-5797. 1-877-532-5797. Many of you know Reverend Sharpton is in Wisconsin, where he is currently, actually, as we speak, eulogizing Corey Ruiz. And Reverend Sharpton is delivering the eulogy actually as we speak. And he was in, Atlanta yesterday with the parents of Nolan Wells at the NABJ conference, where on both instances, we are calling for justice. There's a call to action, for justice, justice for Nolan Wells, justice for Corey Ruiz. And every day we are hearing more and more of these incidents happening where we are, you know, rising to the occasion and calling for justice. And as Attorney Benjamin Crump so eloquently stated, as he thanked Reverend Sharpton for always answering the bell. And Reverend Sharpton is one who is always answering the call to stand up and to fight and to be vocal for people who, you know, who feel their voice can't resonate as strong, or may feel like they're, you know, afraid, or feel like they don't have the confidence or the support they feel they need to raise the alarm, to raise the call for justice. And so Reverend Sharpton is in Wisconsin as he's joining the family of Corey Ruiz and Attorney Benjamin Crump to call for justice. And to, of course, lay to rest a young man whom many of his friends and family accounted to as a man who always wanted to keep things light and happy. He was one who liked to make people laugh, and he was a father, and he was a human being. And so Reverend Sharpton is standing with his family today in Wisconsin. We're exhaling together and certainly want to hear from you. Got a lot going on, and certainly have been through a lot this week, and certainly want to talk about it and exhale together. And as I turn to politics before the break of courting, of course, to talk about this 10 House incumbents who have lost their primary battles so far this year. Seven who are Democrat and three Republican, and certainly want to talk about that. And some of these losses certainly have been affected by redistricting, and we are certainly dealing with a lot of what's happening on the ground in various states as redistricting is taking place, and doesn't necessarily explain everything we're seeing. But something is happening with voters. Something is happening to challenge our right, to challenge our liberty of being able to vote. And so we are going to Washington, D.C. on August 28th. I know that y'all know about this, the March on Washington to defend the vote. And we are mobilizing and organizing more and more people, more organizations who are joining us as partners for the march, and who will join Reverend Sharpton and National Action Network and Martin Luther King III and Andrea Waters King and the Drum Majors Institute to stand to defend the vote. Because so many things are happening to challenge us in this time and to challenge our rights and our liberty to vote. And I'm looking at this, you know, I'm saying don't get too comfortable, y'all, because as we are seeing what's happening around us, we can't get complacent. We can't get too comfortable in terms of our liberties and things that we take for granted to be able to do that we fought for. We fought for the Voting Rights Act. We fought for the Civil Rights Act. This just didn't happen. We called and we organized and we marched and we rallied and we fought for those rights. We fought for those liberties. We fought for making sure that our children and our children's children, and this has been continuing for generations, y'all. We got to keep standing strong, and we got to keep our liberties protected. We got to keep moving forward, and we got to keep what we fought for protected. And so there's a lot going on, and certainly we are going to Washington, D.C. To stand as strong as ever before, to make sure that we keep the pressure on, we keep the lights on in terms of the justice that we are seeking and in terms of protecting our liberties that we fought so hard to accomplish and to overcome. John Lewis was beaten on the Edmund Pettus Bridge, y'all. Activists organized voter registration drives, knowing there could be consequences simply for helping black citizens exercise their constitutional rights. And so we cannot sit here in 2026 and be complacent. We can't sit here and not feel like our voices are not heard and feel like we are not being visible enough or we are not being vocal enough. We've got to utilize our power. And so we're going to Washington, D.C. on August 28th. You can get the information at nationalactionnetwork.net if you don't have it. But as you know, you do, you got to tell somebody. They say you better tell somebody. You better tell somebody because we are certainly going to be coming out in large numbers and want to keep the pressure on. And whether the final number, as I was talking about, is 9 or 10 or eventually higher, sitting members of Congress being challenged successfully at an unusual rate, I think there's a lesson beyond what's going on in terms of challenging our right to vote. But what's going on with these individual candidates? And you can't say, we can't tell somebody who's struggling to buy groceries that everything is wonderful. Because we have this chart, because we have this plan, because we have, right? Just pontificating, just lying to people about, how, you know, people are being protected and how there are resources and opportunities that are bolstering in our communities. That's not the case. That's not what's happening. And we can't tell somebody who is worried about their neighborhood and worried about their community and worried about the livelihood of their children and worried about being challenged on their job, okay, for saying the right thing or saying the wrong thing. We got to worry about what's happening. What's going on with the legislation? What's going on with, you know, those tactics and strategies that people are utilizing and using as a cover up to get into office and not fight for us, not fight to make sure that there are equal liberties that are being had across communities. This is our challenge, ladies and gentlemen. But it's also something that we are taking very seriously. We want to talk about it, but we also want to be about it. Exhale with me, y'all. 1-877-532-5797. 1-877-532-5797. We'll be back with more of Keeping It Real with Sharpton. We'll be right back.
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0: sitting in for Rev today. Reverend Sharpton is in Wisconsin. He is joining the family of Corey Ruiz to lay this young man to rest. And Reverend Sharpton is doing the eulogy at the funeral, joining also Attorney Benjamin Crump for this call to action, call for justice. But it's Exhale Friday, and I'm sitting in the hot seat taking your calls. I want you to exhale with me. Call me at 1-877-532-5797. 1-877-532-5797. We got a lot to talk about and got a lot to do, and I want to hear from you. Let's go to Ray. Ray is holding on, listening to us from Cincinnati on the buzz. Ray, you're keeping it real. Good afternoon.
1: Yes, ma'am. Good afternoon.
0: All right, brother. How you doing?
1: I'm doing fine. Your father doing the thing. You know, you said it right. He answered the call, you know. But a lot of people here in Cincinnati think that he calls them. You know, we trying to get into their thick heads.
0: Now, how can he do that? How does that happen?
1: I know. You can't. These are.
0: He got a bat signal for problems, like a something that we got a bat signal here, Jay. And there's a problem. There's a bat signal that goes off, and Rev just puts on his cape and runs to the scene. And
1: you can't make this up here in Cincinnati.
0: No.
1: But I don't know if you heard the show yesterday. We were talking about voting and voters and Jenny Jones, Deborah Jones Austin did her thing. She did a good job filling in for Rev.
0: Yeah.
1: But the topic was about voting.
0: Yes.
1: And my thing is, if you're, whether you're far left, you're far right, you know, you in the middle, you're socialist, you're capitalist, you're progressive, the main thing is you should vote. And Democrats' issue is we want the majority. And you had a caller on there. She was a woman. She went on for a while, and she was saying you need to vote for the candidate that you know aligns with your issue, which is fine.
0: Yeah.
1: But
0: yeah.
1: You're not going to get everything you want.
0: Yeah.
1: She made this comment as if she was trying to talk herself out of voting for a Democrat, and then Jihad came on after and said, well, why don't you just vote for a Republican and get off the air? basically, just vote for a Republican. Mm-hmm. You know, one thing about black folks, we don't understand the big picture. You know, people are here in Cincinnati, they're concerned about Lindsey Graham's sister, running in a primary, but Republicans, they're running on Lindsey Graham's name, Graham.
0: Yeah.
1: And they do what they need to do to win that seat. And black folks don't realize that. But let me say this. Anybody who's running against a Republican, that's who we want to vote for, because we can get a lot of things done if we take the majority of the House and the Senate. We can put these folks on Front Street, get them in front of these committees, and let the Senate and Congress do what they do.
0: I think you've got to go to your point, Ray, you've got to be civically engaged. And I think that there's a misnomer here that we're missing when we're trying to engage great quote unquote voters. And I do a lot of voter engagement things. Right. And so I see it from different perspectives. And a lot of the times you're encountering people. Right. And you're trying to get them energized to vote. Right. And they're like, they don't even really understand basic civics a lot of the time. People don't really even understand a lot of, what elected officials, do and their duties and the different, elements of it. And so I think that we've got to be civically engaged to understand, Ray, what these candidates are saying, right? What they can do, because a lot of the times they get up there and they say, oh, I'm going to do this. I'm going to do that. I can do this. And they can't do jack diddly. Like you said, you get in there and they get in based on popularity or how much money they've spent, and how visible they may be in the community. But we need to be challenged more so of who's going to put the work in for us. And I feel like we don't always get to see that side of the candidates, right? That as they're being positioned to us or enticing us for their votes. And so I think we have to dig deeper sometimes when we're trying to pulled those elements out of what's going to actually get us collectively, right, energized to vote, not just individually, because we do well with certain communities, but collectively we fall short. And I feel like there's a lack of engagement with civics and a lack of engagement with these candidates who are coming forward, right, to run. We've got to do better on both ends.
1: Yeah. Now, let me say this, because, you know, people, the black folks here, they talking about, well, they're not talking about reparations. You're not going to get reparations in the next 4 years.
0: Yeah.
1: You know, and so whether you're a socialist or progressive, you want low gas prices. You want low unemployment. You know, you want the same. Socialists and progressives and Democrat and Republicans, we all want the same thing. We want low everything. You know, and so it's right. Just a matter of, you know, who's going to give it to you. But I would rather vote for someone that says, I may not give you everything you want, but I at least try to do it, than to vote, than to have some Republicans say, I'm not giving you a damn thing.
0: Right.
1: And those black folks, they're okay with Republicans not giving them anything.
0: Right.
1: And so
0: right.
1: You talked about marching and you know, back in the 60s. Marching is what got Clarence Thomas at the Supreme Court. Marching is what got Tim Scott in the Senate, and marching is what got Byron Donalds in Congress. Marching did, blacks marching in the 60s and the 70s and throughout is what got them their jobs. You know, they're just lost causes.
0: Yeah.
1: You know, Tim Scott, I just love be some Donald Trump. Come on now. You can't be that dumb.
0: I don't know about that. Keep it real.
1: Bottom line, Dominic, I say the bottom line is whoever is running against a Republican, you vote for them. And then you worry about what the Democrats can do for you later. This may not be the time that you may get what you want, but at some point when the Democrats are in charge, you may just get it. And you know you're not getting it from a Republican.
0: I hear you, Ray, but you're talking to a millennial. You know, we are in that instant gratification. You know, we need to see it. We need to see it to believe it, right? And so I feel like, I hear you, but we got to do a little better than that. Like, you know, why vote now and wait? Like, it's like, what is it? Pay now? Buy now, pay later? We can't do that with politics. We can't do that with politics because we don't know essentially, you know, how long we got. We don't know how safe we are. This is a dangerous slope. And so I think that I hear what you're saying. You're saying just vote Democrat. We'll figure it out later. But I think that we need to be more intentional with what we're doing now, because we may not have later to decide what we are going to do. And so I hear you, but I feel like, you know, for us to get energized to vote, we've got to know what's going on. We have to have that. And I feel like that's, you know, taken from candidates and their platform to what the Democrats are going to do with their strategy and putting that information out there, being transparent with people and telling people not what they want to hear, but what they need to know. There's a difference.
1: Yeah, all that voting in the primary, when you vote in Democrat in the primary, you're going two Democrats going against each other. That's fine.
0: Yeah,
1: vote for
0: yeah.
1: who you think, you know, that's going to align with your issues or values. But if your candidate loses, this is a no-brainer. You vote for the one that won.
0: Mm-hmm.
1: Yeah, I don't want people, and you get these young folks, you know, I don't know how old you are. I'm talking about college kids.
0: Yeah.
1: Or people who got student loans. Now, Joe Biden, he wanted to get rid of student loans when he was in office. But Republicans nixed that.
0: Mm-hmm.
1: And what the Republicans who have these loans, they still voted for Donald Trump.
0: Mm-hmm.
1: I'm like, how are you going to vote for someone that wants you to pay off your student loan than to vote for someone who wants to pay off your student loan? That is a head scratcher. I'm still scratching my head years later.
0: Yeah. Well, I think a lot of people got enticed with the fact, you know, of what was it, the shiny trinkets that was like, you know, that was dangling in front of you. And so you see this person who was, you know, who portrayed, right, Donald Trump, of what he portrayed. And people got enticed by that. They feel, well, you know, the money man, let the money man figure it out. You know, and the trajectory that track to, you know, me having my student loans forgiven. Well, that just seems a little outlandish to me. And so I think people were thinking like, you know, maybe the Democrats was overreaching here or really trying to overpromise, when in all actuality, people were saying, listen, I have figured out a way forward to eradicate some of the issues so that we can all live better lives. I think there's a difference there. But look what we ended up with. Look who we ended up with, and look where we ended up and what we're doing now. Really wish we would have taken a different route here. But anyway, thank you so much for your call there, Ray, and for keeping it real and for exhaling with me on this Friday. Certainly want to hear from you, and you can also exhale. Call us at 1-877-532-5797. 1-877-532-5797. We'll be back with more of Keeping It Real with Sharpton. We'll be right back.
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7: It's Sybil Wilkes with what we need to know. Secretary Pete Hegseth is pushing back against reports of a mental health crisis by members of the military aboard the USS Abraham Lincoln, insisting conditions on that aircraft carrier are completely misrepresented as the ship reaches a record 264 continuous days at sea. During an appearance at the National Association of Black Journalists Convention, Congresswoman Lucy McBath announced that the Congressional Black Caucus is urging the Department of Justice to launch a federal review into the death of 18-year-old Nolan Wells. The request for the independent federal review of circumstances surrounding the disappearance and death of the Black Mississippi teen, announced Thursday by lawmakers, the Wells family, Reverend Al Sharpton, and attorney Ben Crum. Finally, a Stanford University study of 20,000 women reveals that estrogen-only hormone replacement therapy around age 70 reduced the risk of developing Alzheimer's disease by 39%. I'm Sybil Wilkes. Be informed.
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11: It's Sybil Wilkes with what we need to know. Secretary Pete Hegseth is pushing back against reports of a mental health crisis by members of the military aboard the USS Abraham Lincoln, insisting conditions on that aircraft carrier are completely misrepresented as the ship reaches a record 264 continuous days at sea. During an appearance at the National Association of Black Journalists Convention, Congresswoman Lucy McBath announced that the Congressional Black Caucus is urging the Department of Justice to launch a federal review into the death of 18-year-old Nolan Wells. The request for the independent federal review of circumstances surrounding the disappearance and death of the Black Mississippi teen announced Thursday by lawmakers, the Wells family, Reverend Al Sharpton, and attorney Ben Crum. Finally, a Stanford University study of 20,000 women reveals that estrogen-only hormone replacement therapy around age 70 reduced the risk of developing Alzheimer's disease by 39%. I'm Sybil Wilkes. Be informed, be empowered.
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12: 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Gary McNamara and Eric Harley talk about everything from politics to social issues and news of the day. Whether you're up late or you're just starting your day, welcome to the show from the Relief Factor Studios. 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
13: We are Red Eye Radio. He is Eric Lee, and I'm Gary McNamara. Decisions, decisions, decisions, decisions.
14: That's right. Bourbon or tequila?
13: Do I start with AOC or Stephen A. Smith? Let's start with AOC. All right. I'm making an executive decision here. All right.
14: We want to start the show that way?
13: With an exec.
14: At least Stephen A. Smith has been reasonable at times lately.
13: This is an executive order. Well, basically, everything seems to be. Tell me whether I'm wrong here.
14: You're wrong.
13: Everything on the show now seems to. I mean, it's insane. It's nuts. The country would go to crap if all this stuff happened.
14: It's not going to crap.
13: But my God, is it ever entertaining?
14: Oh, no. I talked to a guy today, and he's from Egypt, and he said he has friends in Egypt that do radio. He says, it's always been fascinating to me. He goes, to do an all-night show, it must take so much time to find enough things to talk about. I said, No. Adam, by the way, great guy, Adam. Adam, that's where you're wrong, my friend. I said, no. And same thing, one of his coworkers said the same thing. He goes, oh, you're in radio. He goes, a talk show. He goes, man, how do you talk for all that time all night long? He goes, man, that's a long time to talk. I said, it goes by fast because we don't get it all in today's crazy world.
13: Yeah.
14: We don't have enough time.
13: Yeah. We hope to get it all in. Like, we judge our show by the year. Did we get everything in?
14: Yeah, yes.
13: During years.
14: Right. If we can try and get it in 1 year.
13: Well, yeah. You know, when I was doing my local show,

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1: The talent. It's radio. And you know
2: that's
1: why?
2: That's a great point.
1: It's because someone, because we're the lowest rung of on the ladder of entertainment.
2: But one of the longest.
1: Well, yeah, but right above us is watching paint dry. And it's been going, that one's been going on a long time. But no, somebody in radio decided, how do we make ourselves sound important? And it had to have been someone on the air. Well, I'm the talent. Somebody said that for the first time somewhere in a radio station. Well, I'm the talent. You know they did.
2: Well, when we say, by the way, don't bother the talent, that was actually, this was back a long time ago.
1: Yeah, yeah.
2: Somebody actually said that.
1: About us to someone else
2: right,
1: about
2: right.
1: us
2: to, yeah. to our staff about us
1: yeah
2: and it never came
1: don't
2: from,
1: distract
2: and, well and they told us immediately. I mean we burst out laughing because yeah, it's yeah. like it never came from us
1: yeah
2: don't
1: no
2: so we that's one of the and we say it all the time, you know. Ron or Alan will ask us something, we'll go scream back, don't disturb the talent.
1: Yeah, it's become the running joke.
2: Yeah, it has. Yeah. It's like,
1: yeah.
2: I find it,
1: but if not really for them, we honestly would be two old guys sitting in a room talking to each other.
2: Yeah, we'd be the guy on, what was the Muppets? Remember the two old guys in the theater?
1: Hey, where's the frog? Yeah.
2: Well, let's start with AOC.
1: All right.
2: And it's basically some of the stuff that she said, you know, the whole, and this, it blew up yesterday. And I was like, wow, this thing really blew up. And this is where I have to improve, and because we had this story yesterday,
1: mm-hmm.
2: and I had the audio cuts, and I went, I really don't care what AOC says, but it is important because we pointed out yesterday, it's like, you know, she's 36 now, she can run for president.
1: Yeah.
2: And a bunch of things were saying she's trying to moderate or pretend that she's above all of it right now.
1: Yeah.
2: And that was a great, and I missed that point yesterday. I went, I missed that.
1: Mm.
2: It's just because I just discount her as being completely and totally clueless.
1: Yeah.
2: It's like, will I go and watch? I saw that a bunch of Hollywood movies got a bunch of subsidies from California, and one of them was the new Clueless. So immediately I thought of AOC because she's absolutely clueless.
1: Well,
2: she has no idea how the world runs. At all.
1: And
2: none.
1: The new movie Clueless stars Gavin Newsom.
2: In a cameo?
1: No, he's starring in it.
2: Okay.
1: He's the Clueless.
2: No, they're bringing in a 98-year-old Alicia Silverstone's coming in. She's going to be doing it. She's so old, I view her as a cougar.
1: Shouldn't it be toothless? Where are your dentures, young lady?
2: Don't say that.
1: What?
2: Don't say that today.
1: What? Oh.
2: Because you can't see from me. You can't see. I had.
1: One of your crowns.
2: I had two crowns that were 24 years old.
1: Right.
2: That both cracked in the same week.
1: Right. And by the way, for young people who are worried about, you know, the whole no kings things, these aren't the kind of crowns you're
2: wearing. Oh, yes.
1: Yet.
2: Yeah.
1: These are.
2: Right. I don't wear a crown.
1: For your teeth.
2: Yeah.
1: Two crowns.
2: I don't wear a crown on my head every day.
1: Because you're the talent.
2: I'm the talent. I wear a crown because I'm the talent.
1: Oh my gosh.
2: They put on temporaries. You know, they pulled off, you know, they cracked, so they pulled off the two caps, put on temporaries, and I go back in like 2 weeks.
1: Yeah.
2: Well, it was Saturday or Sunday, all of a sudden I went, you know, start biting down. I go, uh-oh, that's a little bit too hard.
1: Mm.
2: And it was just a part of the front one.
1: Yeah.
2: The temporary had, come off.
1: Right.
2: And so I called yesterday and said, you know, if they can fit me in some, my dentist isn't there tomorrow, but they said they may be able to get me in anyway. And if not, or today, but if not, it'll be tomorrow. And that's fine. Because I still had, you know, I had the top part of it. Well, I mean, ice cream today, the whole thing came off. Eating ice cream.
1: No, it always happens to me eating like

0: oatmeal or ice cream. Like, how does that happen?
1: Because I was staying away from anything. You know, you have the temporaries, and they're not as strong as when they put in the new crowns.
0: Well,
1: So I have a completely the tooth that was.
0: Yeah.
1: I have my tooth, still my original tooth.
0: Yeah.
1: But it's gone down. So I look a little bit. I don't look like David Letterman because it's bottom. You can't see it unless I.
0: Yeah.
1: Unless I make it so.
0: Yeah.
1: You know,
0: no, I can.
1: I'm very sensitive about my teeth. So
0: I can
1: don't
0: eat
1: do
0: a
1: that again.
0: Whole bag of corn nuts and nothing, and then the next morning oatmeal. And my dentist always says, "Yeah, but it was the you know how it's the you know the you hand somebody to help you get the lid off the jar, and then they always get it off first try." He goes, "Yeah, the corn nuts loosened everything. That's the problem." But so here we are with AOC,
1: right? To a person with perfect teeth,
0: yeah,
1: Hey,
0: she has good.
1: I just noticed that.
0: Something kind about AOC.
1: She has very nice teeth.
0: She has very nice teeth
1: and brown eyes. And what does Eric say about women with brown eyes?
0: That's not what I say about women with brown eyes. On the air, I say no. Here's what I've noticed, ladies. And by the way, it's too bad I'm already taken. I've noticed that the ones who don't seem stable have brown eyes. Now, it doesn't mean every one of them with brown eyes isn't stable. I'm just saying that fuse is waiting to be lit. No, I've noticed that some that aren't stable, and I noticed that in a couple of, men too, watching documentaries. And it's like, why do they always have brown eyes?
1: And by the way, to all the brown-eyed girls out there, understand this is me, Gary McNamara. That was Eric saying that over there. Sometimes people get our voices confused. That was Eric saying that, not Gary.
0: Yeah. Well, all women with brown eyes are crazy. By the way, my oldest daughter.
1: It's brown
0: has
1: eyes.
0: Brown eyes. She's like, Dad, stop it.
1: All right, let's get to AOC here because this is just beautiful stuff. Talking about, this is really interesting how she makes it seem like, because she said basically woke one was crazy that she was a part of. But she doesn't really say she's a part of it. She just goes, yeah, woke one was crazy, but here it is. Here's part
0: okay.
1: of it.
0: Okay. All right.
2: I have a local city councilman that has this saying, woke one was crazy.
3: Woke one was crazy. Okay, that's true.
1: And so that was the one that people really really picked up upon. And then this one here. Here's this one. Here we go.
0: Okay.
1: Because she was trying to separate, and she was talking about law enforcement, and she said, "Well, we talk about law enforcement completely different than we did in 2020." No, we don't.
0: No, we don't.
1: I was like, no, we don't.
0: The DSA wants them all gone. Right.
1: So, yeah. So she's asked this question because she's trying to separate herself from it, like woke one. But the reason it happened, not the reason it happened. You.
0: Yeah.
1: But here's this. Listen to this. Okay. Here we go.
3: Are you still a member of Democratic Socialists of America?
2: Of the New York City chapter.
3: The New York City chapter, not the national.
2: No.
1: He had to ask, but not the net. There's no difference.
0: Well, that's what I'm saying. Why do you she dismissively? Oh no! I would never. That sounded like I would never be a member of the national DSA.
1: So, I saw and it wasn't yesterday. Was a day where it was what everybody else was saying, not what I was thinking. That I found that I just found so interesting.
0: Yeah,
1: because what I think really isn't that interesting. But right, Charles right. Cook here, National Review.
0: Yeah.
1: Will the woke own up to their own lunacy? If AOC and her friends have recognized the error of their ways, they owe the American people more than a oops.
0: Oops.
1: Eking to dismiss the record of one of the many kooky political candidates with whom she is now reflexively associated, AOC laughed aloud as if she had been told that she had a speck of mustard on her lip. I am a local city councilwoman that has this saying, woke one was crazy, she submitted. And I think that's what important is that we have to assess what the candidate is saying now. Is it? Why? Woke one was indeed crazy. But AOC's implication is that crazy. The crazy moment was something that happened to her and her ideological compatriots,
0: yeah,
1: like an earthquake or an invasion from sea, rather than something that was contrived, dispersed, and enforced by her,
0: yeah,
1: and her ideological compatriots.
0: Yeah.
1: In this, AOC seems confused once again by the appropriate pronouns. It wasn't crazy. They were crazy. And that they includes her.
0: You know what this is? This is a continuation of the radicals, the DSA and the radicals saying, can't we just move on? I mean, that was so crazy back then. I mean, kids were going to sock hops. It was crazy back in 2020. Like, you know what I mean? Like, it was a totally, like, they weren't even around when it happened.
1: Sock hops.
0: Sock hops
1: in 2020.
0: You know, there root beer floats. I mean, it was over the top. But the thing is we've seen this, though. Was it Jay Paul? You know, at the hearing where parents of children who died at the hands of illegal immigrants.
1: Or just dismissed.
0: She was saying, we've done this four times. Can't we just move on? And then with Fauci, I forget the ranking member's name.
4: Forgive me. All due respect to the gentleman from the great state of whatever.
0: He said in his opening statement during that last Fauci hearing, he said, listen, we need to be, you know, we're here attacking things from the past, attacking him. You know, he's not even doing that job anymore. And this is just, we're drudging up all these old things and we need to be focused on the future. And in my mind, I was thinking, well, if you don't learn from the past, you're going to repeat in the future what happened then. But this is the new game. She just said it.
1: Well, woke two.
0: Yeah, what is woke one?
1: Woke one, woke two has all the components of woke one. Woke one hasn't disappeared.
0: Yeah,
1: The defund the police is in woke two.
0: Right, they've added things to it.
1: Right, and this is where Jonathan Carl is completely useless.
0: Yeah.
1: He's just an enabler of a liberal candidate.
0: Yeah.
1: He's a liberal activist. Because he didn't ask any of the questions. Yeah. Oh, so you're just a New York City. I'm just a Texas communist. I'm not a national communist. I mean, these are childlike conversations that Jonathan Carl has on this week.
0: Court, the communists of the Republic of Texas. C-O-R-T. Let's start that new movement.
1: Oh, I thought it was K. I thought you were spelling communist with the K.
0: Oh, well. Okay. By the way, that might work in Austin. Some parts.
1: We are Red Eye Radio.
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17: Yo.

0: We are Red Eye Radio. He is Eric Carley, and I'm Gary McNamara. So really, yesterday, the consensus that I saw on social media, which, again, is the absolute truth.
1: Yeah.
0: There's nothing that is more truthful than the consensus on social media.
1: No, no, it's 100% accurate.
0: That was AOC's introduction to running for president of the United States.
1: No, it was, I think it was a great observation, because I saw the clips, too, and I too, you know, just thought, blah, blah, blah. And you can't. And shame on us.
0: Yes, I mean, I felt that way.
1: But here's the problem with the way it goes, you know, and what we do is someone like AOC at some point just becomes a cartoon character. You know what I mean?
0: She's like the guy in Office Space.
1: Yeah.
0: You know, the way, hey, whatever his name, he's useless.
1: Yeah.
0: Right. Remember when, what's his name, says that?
1: Yeah.
0: What's his name? I can't think of his name now.
1: Yeah.
0: The boss's name. What's the boss's name?
1: I don't know. Gary Cole.
0: Gary Cole.
1: Yeah.
0: He's useless. He's useless.
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0: And he is Eric Harley, and I'm Gary McNamara. Fauci, we'll talk another text out in just a minute.
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0: All right. To my friends in the media, just be careful. So you got to make sure you verify everything on social media.
1: Yeah.
0: The coach of the Indiana Fever was not fired. There's a post out there that went viral in the last couple of hours, saying that she was fired after, you know, not defending her player enough. And there's a statement that looks official with the Indiana Fever emblem and all that.
1: Yeah.
0: And members of the media have fallen for it. Some people that I know have fallen for it and posted it. It is not true. She was not fired from the Indiana Fever. Again, the biggest thing about all of this is the WNBA is constantly in the news.
1: Yeah.
0: So,
1: yeah.
0: But this is you just wonder how much that they have. A Senate Republican leading the charge on investigating Dr. Anthony Fauci's old government phone told Fox News Digital that the revelation that the former COVID czar was concerned that vaccines could cause miscarriages was just the tip of the iceberg.
1: Yeah.
0: Johnson, in an interview with Fox News Digital, alleged that the first group of texts from Fauci's old government phone was a clear sign that the man who became the face of the nation's COVID-19 response said one thing privately while taking a different message to the public. He said, we tell pregnant women, don't even have a glass of wine, yet we coerce them, convince them, sometimes mandated them to get an experimental gene therapy as early as the first trimester. This is truly sick. And the way this has been, I've known about this for years, but finally, because we have a text associated with Dr. Fauci, excuse me, he said, with St. Fauci.
1: Yeah.
0: It's finally getting the play in the media that's been deserving for years. I saw the story yesterday. I don't know. I'll have to check to see whether the mainstream media is covering it or not. Johnson and Rand Paul obtained Fauci's phone from his time as the head of the National Institutes of Allergy and Infectious Diseases from the Department of Health and Human Services as part of their broader dive into the former chief medical advisor to the president. The conversation from January 2021 between Fauci, then Centers for Disease Control Director Dr. Rochelle Walensky and Dr. Vivek Murthy, who would become Surgeon General during the Biden administration. During the back and forth, Fauci admitted he had real concerns about the impact of the mRNA vaccines on pregnant women. I asked around a bit more, and another issue came up that you need to be aware of. Since many people have significant silokine storms, is that how you pronounce it?
1: Okay.
0: And fever after the second dose, this theoretically could be associated with miscarriages in the first trimester. Johnson charged that I've never heard a federal health official admit that about the injections and noted that the storms were linked with adverse effects to the lungs from the vaccination. What you have to connect this to is what they were saying publicly that was contrary to that, also from what they were publishing. He recalled a study published by the New England Journal of Medicine in 2021. After Fauci's initial concern that found that of 827 pregnancies that were exposed to the vaccine, 104 had what they called spontaneous abortions. We would call it miscarriage. Johnson argued, however, that the numbers were skewed. Of the 827 women, 700 got their vaccination or injection in the third trimester, 127 of them in trimester one and two, which is where the 104 miscarriages occurred. Trimester one and two. And it is where the 104 miscarriages occurred out of 127. So the proper percentage is 104 divided by 127, and 82% miscarriage rate with women who got the injection in the first and second trimester. And this is Fauci on August 30th, 2021. Okay, here this is Fauci actually talking about it. And 7 months earlier, he had written, you know, everything else about the, you know, about the vaccine and his concerns about miscarriage. Here we go.
17: However, when you look at the unvaccinated versus the vaccinated, there is absolutely no increased risk of that. So because of that, the CDC and the ACOG, the American College of Obstetrics and Gynecology, who used to say it is okay for them, for pregnant women to get vaccinated, to change now and say it is recommended that pregnant women get vaccinated. So it's really one of those things that's kind of not a close call. It really is pretty clear that pregnant women should get vaccinated.
0: I guess the question would be, you've been doing this your whole life. It's like we've been doing this our whole lives. We're not as old as Fauci, but I'm getting there. You're about medicine, and medicine's about the truth.
1: You want to find a solution. You want to make sure the negative reactions or whatever it is isn't happening anymore. You want to cytokine storms is what the it baffles me, because when you take an oath, if you're talking about research, right, during a research, a period of research, and you get to the point of peer review and you go back and forth and your peers are going back and forth and going, oh, we don't know. And before it gets out there and affects great numbers of people, then that's one thing. But that's still about putting your critical thinking and skills, training, and knowledge to the test. And this sounds like he just wanted to dismiss it because he wanted to be the guy who was going to peddle vaccines.
0: I've been dealing a lot with doctors lately, and the one thing I always tell them, I said, you know, I tell them, don't soft sell it to me. And not about me, by the way, okay?
1: But yeah.
0: You know, my sister with my dad and everything else, just, you know, tell us what the situation is. Tell us the truth. Tell us what you believe it is. I remember that, and this goes back, 40 years ago, a co-host that I had in rock radio ended up getting testicular cancer. Mm. And it was really, I mean, it was bad. He died, but I'll never forget that, we were driving down the road and he had gone through massive operations. Mm. It like 30 tumors removed from his body.
1: Oh,
0: and it was like a month had gone by or 2 months. And he said, they want me back for more chemotherapy and more surgery. And he was only, at that time, he was only 26.
1: Wow.
0: And he said, I'll never forget. He said, I can't get a straight answer from my mother or my mother. And I can't get a straight answer from my brother because they just love me and they want me to be here. He said, I don't want to go through it again, which is tough to hear. And he asked me, he said, what would you do? I'll never forget. We talked about what the doctors had said and everything else, and that if he went through it, it was 70-30. They gave him the positive things they thought and the negative things that they thought. And they came to the conclusion that you 70-30, you'll live a good 2 years. If you do this 70-30, you live a good 2 years. And I forget, he asked me, he goes, what would you do? He goes, what would you suggest I do? And I said, I can't tell you what to do.
1: Yeah.
0: So I can tell you what I can tell you what I believe I would do, not going through what you've gone through the last 6 months.
1: Yeah.
0: And I said, if it was 70-30, and I do you believe it? You believe that they're telling you the truth? And he said, yes. I said, so do I. And I said, I do it. And he did it, and he lived 3 years. He lived a relatively healthy 3 years.
1: Mm.
0: But I mean, those are the things that, I mean, those are the things, that's life and death right there. And he wanted the truth. He didn't want to be lied to. So in this case here, these are people, they're doctors. Their only goal should be to not, of course, to be compassionate and kind, but I want the truth.
1: I
0: want the truth, and the American people want the truth. What makes it so you can't go out there and say, we suggest you get it, but we find that, you know, this demographic or this demographic or this demographic or this. For example, we did know early on, and I'm talking probably 3 or 4 months into it, way before the vaccine came out, that the rate of death for children was less than the flu. Right?
1: Yeah.
0: Elderly people with people like me with underlying conditions. I don't know what the death rate was. I know it was a lot higher. I remember they were throwing out, remember what, the 15-20% or whatever it was. I don't know if that ended up being true because I haven't seen the latest on that. You know, what exactly it would be.
1: Mm.
0: But you looked at it and you said, okay, it's a completely different situation on what you might do for any type of treatment if you're elderly and have an underlying condition than if you were a child.
1: Right.
0: We knew it.
1: Right.
0: Why didn't they say that? What was the problem of saying that as a doctor? I went to my doctor, like we all went to our doctors, you know, some people didn't during that time. But still, I went to my doctor, and he always, this is a situation. He could be compassionate, whatever, but this is a situation. What happens because you get to the point?
18: I was thinking a movie that I saw where somebody said that to a doctor, said, you know, you're not a doctor anymore, you're a bureaucrat. That just popped into my mind in a movie.
1: It's
18: like you've gone from being a doctor to a bureaucrat. It is perfect,
1: because I was about to say the problem is agenda. We assume that they don't have an agenda, and I don't know, you know, I can't quantify it, but some do because they're human, and they believe, if they're a radical liberal, they believe a certain way, and if they apply that in their field, there are going to be problems.
0: You mean like the WNBA?
1: And like surgeons that are mutilating children's genitals.
0: Yeah. Absolutely.
1: All of that.
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29: 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Peace.

0: We are Red Eye Radio. He's Eric Carlin. I'm Gary McNamara. Very briefly here, just looking at the New York Post editorial on AOC.
1: Yeah.
0: If the lefties think that the cancel culture they imposed was a bad idea or that woke one was crazy, does that mean they no longer hold those opinions? Well, no.
1: No.
0: The only real difference between woke one and woke two is the extra anti-Semitism added after El Sayed's Hamas buddies invaded Israel, slaughtered over 1,000 innocents, and started a war by kidnapping several hundred others. And woke two is also a tad more circumspect. Hong talks about shifting funds towards community initiatives and non-prison approaches for crime prevention, exactly what the defund crew was talking about.
1: Yep.
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2: It's Sybil Wilkes with What We Need to Know. Secretary Pete Hegseth is pushing back against reports of a mental health crisis by members of the military aboard the USS Abraham Lincoln, insisting conditions on that aircraft carrier are completely misrepresented as the ship reaches a record 264 continuous days at sea. During an appearance at the National Association of Black Journalists Convention, Congresswoman Lucy McBath announced that the Congressional Black Caucus is urging the Department of Justice to launch a federal review into the death of 18-year-old Nolan Wells. The request for the independent federal review of circumstances surrounding the disappearance and death of the Black Mississippi teen, announced Thursday by lawmakers, the Wells family, Reverend Al Sharpton, and Attorney Ben Crump. Finally, a Stanford University study of 20,000 women reveals that estrogen-only hormone replacement therapy around age 70 reduced the risk of developing Alzheimer's disease by 39%. I'm Sybil Wilkes. Be informed.
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3: It's Sybil Wilkes with what we need to know. Secretary Pete Hegseth is pushing back against reports of a mental health crisis by members of the military aboard the USS Abraham Lincoln, insisting conditions on that aircraft carrier are completely misrepresented as the ship reaches a record 264 continuous days at sea. During an appearance at the National Association of Black Journalists Convention, Congresswoman Lucy McBath announced that the Congressional Black Caucus is urging the Department of Justice to launch a federal review into the death of 18-year-old Nolan Wells. The request for the independent federal review of circumstances surrounding the disappearance and death of the black Mississippi teen, announced Thursday by lawmakers, the Wells family, Reverend Al Sharpton, and Attorney Ben Crump. Finally, a Stanford University study of 20,000 women reveals that estrogen-only hormone replacement therapy around age 70 reduced the risk of developing Alzheimer's disease by 39%. I'm Sybil Wilkes. Be informed. Be empowered.
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1: And he's Eric Crowley, and I'm Gary McNamara. Coming up in just a minute, the Secret Service, the President, and Turkey, all coming up.
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1: So the story came out yesterday, reading from the New York Post here. The president snuck off of Air Force One in a catering truck, departed Turkey on a secret military flight after the Iran threat. President Trump was secretly whisked off of Air Force One in an airport catering truck last month and departed Turkey on a separate military flight in response to a threat from Iran, according to a report. The secret mission reported by the Washington Post on Monday left journalists and even White House staff believing they were on the same plane as the president when they departed the annual NATO summit in Turkey on July 8th. But in reality, they served as a decoy while Trump traveled in a smaller Air Force C-32A. The elaborate ruse saw Trump publicly board an older model Air Force One before being smuggled out in a catering truck that had been lifted up to a door on the opposite side of the entrance to the presidential plane. Trump was accompanied by several aides inside the container, which was lowered into a truck on the tarmac and driven to a nearby Air Force C-32A plane, where the vessel was once again elevated up to a door, apparently allowing Trump and his aides to board the alternate plane. Like the older model presidential plane, the C-32A was also blue and white and emblazoned with the words United States of America, according to the Washington Post. War Secretary Pete Hegseth was on the secret flight with Trump, but boarded separately using external stairs in an attempt to make the flight appear typical, the U.S. official told the outlet. After departing Turkey, the C-32A carrying Trump landed at Mildenhall Air Force Base in the United Kingdom. The plane arrived about 9 minutes before reporters and White House staff aboard Air Force One landed at the same base. Television cameras and media reports note Trump descended the external stairs from Air Force One about 25 minutes after the plane landed. It's unclear how the president moved from the C-32A to the other plane. That airport, Trump and the White House staff and reporters boarded the $400 million Qatari-gifted jet that the president flew into Turkey on originally. At the time, speculation swirled as to why the older Air Force One was being used to depart Turkey rather than the newer and more luxurious plane. The White House and Trump denied that the switcheroo was related to a threat from Iran or security concerns from with the new plane, which Trump is using as a temporary Air Force One while Boeing finishes work on the permanent replacement planes. There you go.
2: Wow.
1: This is a Secret Service call.
2: Yeah.
1: Information they had, they just didn't know.
2: Right.
1: And in the age of terrorism, they just didn't know. And we've said this before. We remember in 9/11. Remember how the Democrats mocked Bush?
2: Yeah. Yeah.
1: For going to Nebraska?
2: Right.
1: To the bunker?
2: Yeah.
1: Because they didn't know?
2: That's the Air Force base I was born on.
1: Oh.
2: off at Air Force Base.
1: Wow.
2: And it's a highly secured base. Well, especially that bunker. My brother-in-law worked in that bunker for a couple of years. He was stationed there. And, you know, it's, and they did. They were, it was like, oh, look, he's, you know, and it was, they made a mockery of it. Actually, it was a great call.
1: It's the only call that you could make until the president said, I want to go to Washington.
2: Right.
1: And at that point, you have to obey the president.
2: But yeah. Yeah.
1: The fact is, when something strikes like this and the Secret Service says, Mr. President, now, most presidents follow what the Secret Service is telling them to do at that moment. It's got nothing to do, because I saw it already on social media. Oh, Trump's hiding again. No. Well, unfortunately, they believe that the executive branch is part of the one legislative house of their dreams of a socialist society. No, the president is commander in chief. That is a branch of the government. In an attack or situation like this, when you're at war and you believe there's an assassination attempt out for you and the threat is critical, you do exactly what the Secret Service tells you to do. And it's got nothing to do with hiding because you're afraid.
2: And by the way,
1: it's because you are the commander in chief.
2: Yes.
1: And you're one third of the power of the government of the United States.
2: For those morons saying, oh, he was just hiding, I want you to repeat the following out loud in front of other people. Donald Trump was afraid of being seen. The guy who puts his name on, literally, on the side of every building he builds was afraid of being seen. Give me a break. By the way, that this, how it went down, him hiding in that and then being, that's, you know, that reminds me of the all the president's planes. What was the one with Harrison Ford? Get off my plane. What was the one?
1: I never saw the whole thing.
2: Was it Air Force One? What was it called?
1: Maybe it was Air Force One.
2: Whatever it was. It was a good action movie. Highly unrealistic. But it's kind of in that realm. It's like, we need you to get in this thing, and we're going to take you. Now, the thing is, what they say, a food truck?
1: Catering truck, yeah.
2: Catering truck. It was filled with Diet Cokes, because that's all he drinks. But no, it's just, that to me is fascinating all day long. But I'm glad they made the call, whether it was a viable threat or not. In that moment, they believed it was a viable threat. You have to make that call, and you have to protect him. Let's be very clear. There have been multiple attempts on this president's life. That right there is the landscape of where we are in terms of the hatred for this president. And on top of course, nations like Iran, who are trying, according to reports, trying to kill him, and which is the case with a lot of presidents. But this specific president has had in recent years multiple attempts on his life, one within a quarter inch of his life.
1: And to us, I know I can speak for you, it doesn't matter whether it's a Democrat or Republican president.
2: Exactly.
1: It's the executive branch, and you do everything in a situation like this to protect. In fact,
2: yes,
1: probably if I was the head of the Secret Service, and I'm sure this opinion is held, there probably were people that told him, we don't want you to go to Turkey.
2: Yeah, I can see that.
1: We don't want you to be flying in this. I bet you somebody in the Secret Service, you know, put that out.
2: Yeah.
1: We had advised Mr. President, we're not telling you not to, we would advise you not to do it. The risks are just too great. With not knowing. And I don't know. I mean, especially if the story is true about the, which demands a congressional investigation, even if it's behind closed doors.
2: Right.
1: To find out, was that plane not properly prepared?
2: Right. Right.
1: To defend itself.
2: Right.
1: Because it's very important. I don't need to know it. You don't need to know it. I don't need to know
2: that
1: the
2: plane has
1: systems.
2: One purpose.
1: Right.
2: One. I mean, I guess two, but we'll combine them to safely transport the president to places he needs to be, regardless of who the president is. And it needs to work every time and needs to be capable on every level, full stop.
1: Yeah, this isn't, well, sort of is rocket science. Missiles can hit a plane.
2: Yeah, it is. It is.
1: And so, as far as I'm concerned, if the Secret Service saw a threat, then they tell the president, you need to do this now. This is serious.
2: Yep.
1: We don't know what the threat is. We're never going to know what the threat is.
2: Right.
1: But
2: I'm glad they made the call.
1: Yeah. And that goes.
2: It was the right thing to do.
1: It got nothing to do with whether it's Trump. It has to do with he's president of the United States. It's the executive branch of the United States.
2: Yep.
1: You do everything to protect. And I remember, you know, the childishness, you know, that I saw on social media. Oh, Trump's afraid. Same thing you heard about Bush on 9/11.
2: Right. Right.
1: Yeah. Yeah. Well, yeah. The unknown.
2: Mm-hmm.
1: Yeah. We're afraid.
2: Yeah.
1: And we're protecting the executive branch.
2: Yep.
1: Until we know what the situation is.
2: Yep.
1: Until we know we're protecting the executive branch of the United States of America.
2: Right.
1: And if you don't like it, go to hell.
2: Yep. Absolutely.
1: It's that simple.
2: Remember when they were trying to limit former president's Secret Service protection? And then they turned that around. And it was like, why in the world would you want to do that? Because they're still targets.
1: And it was, we were against that push.
2: Yes.
1: To take away their protection.
2: Right.
1: Was it Republicans that were advocating for it to take away the protection?
2: I don't know how many Republicans were on board for it, but I don't care who the president is.
1: We didn't care. Said no.
2: You can't do that.
1: No.
2: You can't. In fact, I have an issue with VPs losing their Secret Service protection after 6 months of no longer being in office. Because especially if it's a, you know, that VP could be at one point a presidential candidate. But beyond that, they could be a target. And I don't care if it's Kamala Harris or J.D. Vance. I don't care.
1: Or AOC.
2: I don't care.
1: Because, and I say OC because yesterday that was the scuttlebutt. Okay, her appearance means she's now running for president.
2: Yeah. No, you protect the office.
1: Yeah.
2: That is part of all of this. We can disagree with them. You know, we can vote against them. But there must be proper protection for the executive branch, for the head of the executive branch, the commander in chief, at all times.
1: We are Red Eye Radio.
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0: We are Redeye Radio. He is Eric Carley, and I'm Gary McNamara. Welcome, and good morning. Thanks for being here. I'm sorry. I just looked at the Babylon Bee.
1: Yeah, what do you got?
0: Inspired by AOC, James Tallarico also likes to have his eggs frozen.
1: Oh my gosh!
0: Did you see the? Did you see the picture of Waltz, Tim Waltz, golfing yesterday?
1: No, yeah, it's a no.
0: Very unique swing. People were criticizing his swing, but I'll say this: It's a very short backswing, very short, and then he just comes all the way through. He finishes his swing. I'll say that.
1: So
0: but I don't know. I don't think he hit it far though.
1: On a scale of 1 to 10. On the swing, on just what you saw.
0: It keeps him from being injured. It's a kind of swing you would have if you don't want to hurt yourself.
1: But where would you rate it?
0: Out of a 10?
1: Yeah.
0: If you're talking about a professional swing being a 10, I'd say maybe a 3 or a 4.
1: An amateur 10.
0: I don't know.
1: Maybe a 5.
0: I don't know.

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13: It's Sybil Wilkes with What We Need to Know. Secretary Pete Hegseth is pushing back against reports of a mental health crisis by members of the military aboard the USS Abraham Lincoln, insisting conditions on that aircraft carrier are completely misrepresented as the ship reaches a record 264 continuous days at sea. During an appearance at the National Association of Black Journalists Convention, Congresswoman Lucy McBath announced that the Congressional Black Caucus is urging the Department of Justice to launch a federal review into the death of 18-year-old Nolan Wells. The request for the independent federal review of circumstances surrounding the disappearance and death of the Black Mississippi teen, announced Thursday by lawmakers, the Wells family, Reverend Al Sharpton, and Attorney Ben Crump. Finally, a Stanford University study of 20,000 women reveals that estrogen-only hormone replacement therapy around age 70 reduced the risk of developing Alzheimer's disease by 39%. I'm Sybil Wilkes. Be informed. Be empowered.
14: Let's get down. Let's get down to business. On the business.
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0: Now, it's Red Eye Radio. Gary McNamara and Eric Harley talk about everything from politics to social issues and news of the day. Whether you're up late or you're just starting your day, welcome to the show. From the Relief Factor Studios, this is Red Eye Radio.
1: All across America, we are Red Eye Radio. He is Eric Harley and I'm Gary McNamara. As I was telling you, to start the show,
2: yeah,
1: hours and hours and hours ago,
2: yeah,
1: yesterday, one of those days, I just got entertained by what everybody else was saying. And here's more of it, all right?
2: Okay.
1: Stephen A. Smith on the WNBA.
2: All right.
1: Now, what I like is how he starts at one level and slowly it starts going up. This is not, it's not a criticism. I actually love it.
2: Yeah.
1: Because it's like, okay, as the amplification goes up slowly, you're like, what's coming next? What's coming next? What's coming next? I think it's a great style. I couldn't stand him when he did sports. And would do it all the time over things that were meaningless.
2: Right, right.
1: But now that he's talking, you know, things, politics, issues that actually matter to the world, and when he has more of a populist right leaning, I like it. But here we go. All right, here on the WNBA.
3: The current WNBA collective bargaining agreement says only players who are women are eligible, but it does not further define women or specify criteria involving gender identity, sex assigned at birth, hormone levels, or physical characteristics. It also does not say that self-identification alone automatically makes a player eligible. So because that's open for debate, it required a response from WNBA Commissioner Kathy Engelbert, who sent a memo to teams last Friday, saying the issue would be discussed by a task force of team presidents and general managers. The WNBA separately defended inclusion and condemned hate while saying the union, quote, will not be used as political pawns. Here's Stephen A. talking. It's too damn late. It's too damn late. If your rules were more finite and clear, you wouldn't have to have a meeting of team presidents and general managers. You're the commissioner. You should already know. We literally are living in a society where there has to be a debate involving a collective bargaining agreement that explicitly states that the league is for women. Only players who are women are eligible to play in the WNBA. So one could easily surmise, okay, you're a woman. That makes you eligible. If you're not a woman, you're not eligible. It's simple and plain. What's the complication? The complication is that our society has devolved to a point where we're not clear what defines a woman. At least in the eyes of some. So while Royce White or Enos Cantor to Freedom may be accused of trolling and engaging in mockery and being a bit ridiculous, fine. What about the WNBA? What about the WNBA? We will not be used as political pawns. When you gonna wake the hell up?
1: And then William McGurn in the Wall Street Journal. This all fits. Like I said, it was a wonderful day of reading and observing yesterday.
2: Yeah.
1: And it's funny because when I hear anybody else, again,

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1: Yet, this is the headline in the Atlantic, the sports department of the New York Times, after the Cunningham-Carrington dust-up where she got clobbered.
2: Mm-hmm.
1: The WNBA conversation is no longer about basketball, and Sophie Cunningham doesn't get why. That was the headline. Well, maybe it's the Atlantic and the larger world of sports journalism that doesn't get it. Still, the challenge for the powers that be in sports is define woman in a way that is once is coherent and makes sense to everybody. The WNBA answer is to say that only players who are women are eligible to play in the WNBA without ever saying what a woman is.
2: Mm-hmm.
1: God, we've been saying this, God, for a decade.
2: Yes.
1: The contradiction is proving untenable. WNBA Commissioner Kathy Engelbert issued a memo on Friday promising a task force to discuss the topic thoughtfully, respectably, and in alignment with the longstanding values of our league. Plainly, the last thing Ms. Engelbert wants is an official NBA declaration on what a woman is. Ms. Engelbert did point out one interesting fact about the asylum that is today's WNBA. It's run by the inmates. Our player eligibility rules, unlike the eligibility rules of some leagues and governing bodies, are collectively bargained, she wrote. Only a few years back, this is a great point. Only a few years back, men playing on women's teams largely centered on non-contact sports, such as track and swimming. Leah Thomas started out as a male swimmer at the University of Pennsylvania, but after transitioning, won the NCAA Division I National Championship in the women's 500-yard freestyle in 2022. Now we're debating men competing in women's basketball, a contact sport. When a jurist nominated for the Supreme Court cannot say what a woman is, we are perhaps too hard on the WNBA. During the March 2022 Senate hearing on Brown Jackson's nomination, Senator Marsha Blackburn asked her a simple question. Can you provide a definition for the word woman? She answered, no, I can't. Now it's under the absurd. Two men who played for the NBA have just announced they'll enter next year's NBA draft. Mr. Kander, who said he's going to go in, explained on X, if simply declaring who you are is all that's required, then I meet every single requirement necessary to compete in the WNBA. And he's right. Yep. The WNBA has worshipped the gods of identity for so long that it can't now insist on a reasonable definition for the first word in its name. The league has surrendered the most potent weapon at its disposal, reality. I can't wait to see what they come up with.
2: Yeah, yeah. I don't know, because, again, we started saying this years ago. You set out to appease, right? You're going to be the hero by wearing a T-shirt. You're going to be a hero by saying things and I support this. And it, oh, no, hold on. Hold on. You're part of an organization. If you support it, then you should be, in fact, petitioning for whatever group you're advocating for to be a part of your organization. You should be, in fact, if you want to be a hero, because wearing a T-shirt doesn't make you a hero. I wore a T-shirt for the longest time, said hero on it. Turned out, not a hero. You should, if you're going to be the hero, then you should be fighting

0: for the group that you're advocating for, in this case, the trans group, to be part of your organization. Are you doing that? And they've painted themselves into the corner. They, once again, we've seen, it's happened with organizations. Remember, you know, the NFL thing. Remember when they all just, it seemed like all the teams went like, okay, this weekend we're all going to, even the Cowboys did it. We're going to show solidarity. We'll all take a knee and then we'll be done with it. We'll just move on. They think if we just, all right, let's all do it together. Let's all hold hands and whatever or what. And then we'll just put, that will be enough to appease everybody and we move on. In this case, with this issue, it does not work that way.
1: Well, it's a little bit different. The WNBA is embedded in politics. The NFL got into it because of the whatchamacallit? I forgot his name.
0: Kaepernick.
1: Kaepernick.
0: Yeah.
1: The whole Kaepernick thing. I don't think the owners ever wanted this. I don't think they ever wanted it. And as I said, when you have the next generation of players come in, and remember, the next generation is always 4 years away. That's why something that was an issue in 2015, 2016 is not really an issue
0: but it all
1: in
0: starts,
1: the NFL today.
0: But it all starts with that. The similarity is that it all starts with that attitude that, oh, we're going to appease so that we can come off as, you know, I use the word hero, but I can come off as a, I don't know, good person, whatever. It's a virtue signaling thing and, you know, oh, I'm all for it. And it's like, well, how much are you for it? Because the question has to be answered now with the WNBA. When LeBron is done at the 76ers and he decides he wants to, just simply by saying so, identify as a woman, are you going to let him play? Now, you know, that's kind of tongue in cheek, but there are
1: not anymore.
0: Nope.
1: Now with the men.
0: Well,
1: now with the two.
0: I mean LeBron specifically.
1: Oh, okay. Yeah. Right. That's tongue in cheek.
0: Yes. Because I think by the time he gets to that age, most of the women in the WNBA will be better players than he is. But
1: but this is his chance.
0: Nope.
1: To beat Wilt Chamberlain's record and score more than 50 points a game for a season.
0: If Kaepernick had only chosen basketball, am I wrong?
1: No.
0: Am I wrong?
1: No.
0: He'd probably be playing today. But that's...
1: You don't mean in the NBA, though.
0: No.
1: Right, okay.
0: That's where we are on this. And there has to be a decision that is made.
1: The most wonderful thing about all this, though, is when liberals take a position on something they can't define. I mean, that's really the ultimate. I mean, that's where you've gotten into the absurd. Because people say, well, you know, what's your critical thinking opinion on this particular issue? And you can say, well, we don't even have to, you know, say the critical thinking. It's what's the truth on the issue, because the other side is making an argument on an issue they can't even define what the issue is. If you can't define what a woman is, what are you protecting?
0: Right.
1: What, woman's just a word for another word for is woman like people or human?
0: Right.
1: I mean, is it encompassing of everyone, or does it have a specific meaning? And so when you take that's the thing. I think that's the thing that I have the most fun with and you've had the most fun with over these years is you knew it was eventually going to blow up in their face as it's doing right now.
0: Yeah.
1: They're mocking. Well, you're transphobic. What do you mean they're mocking? You're transphobic.
0: Yeah.
1: If anybody goes after Cantor or White and mocks them, that they're transphobic. Yes. You don't know what they're thinking in their minds.
0: Of course.
1: You don't know. Well, we need to find out what their intent is. You haven't said that before. you've just become a hypocrite because intent of why you were doing something didn't matter before. Now it does. And because Mr. White is there involved in it, you're racist.
0: Well,
1: here's Mr. White's his last name, not his color of his skin.
0: And here's the thing. Why did they create the WNBA? Why did they create it in the first place? Say it out loud. So that women could play professional basketball. Women.
1: But I don't know what I don't know what a woman is, so I don't understand your passionate point there.
0: Well, I'd say like this.
1: Good.
0: Ed Sheeran, the singer, he could probably qualify.
2: I actually like Ed Sheeran. I'm just joking.
1: And he seems like, I saw an interview of him, and he seems like a really, really down-to-earth guy.
2: And actually, he's very funny, too.
1: Yeah.
0: But no, I mean, you have to go back to why the league was created. Well, because they can't play in the NBA. You create a league of their own. You know, they should make a movie. A league of their own. This time about basketball, but it's going to be very different.
1: Well, what's their own?
0: Yeah. Well, no, here's the thing.
1: Well, what are they claiming their own is?
0: I'll tell you this. There's no crying in baseball, but there's a lot of crying in the WNBA.
1: Yeah, Red Eye Radio.
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4: It's Sybil Wilkes with what we need to know. Secretary Pete Hegseth is pushing back against reports of a mental health crisis by members of the military aboard the USS Abraham Lincoln, insisting conditions on that aircraft carrier are completely misrepresented as the ship reaches a record 264 continuous days at sea. During an appearance at the National Association of Black Journalists Convention, Congresswoman Lucy McBath announced that the Congressional Black Caucus is urging the Department of Justice to launch a federal review into the death of 18-year-old Nolan Wells. The request for the independent federal review of circumstances surrounding the disappearance and death of the Black Mississippi teen announced Thursday by lawmakers, the Wells family, Reverend Al Sharpton, and attorney Ben Crump. Finally, a Stanford University study of 20,000 women reveals that estrogen-only hormone replacement therapy around age 70 reduced the risk of developing Alzheimer's disease by 39%. I'm Sybil Wilkes. 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

0: Beer and I Radio. He is Eric Carlin. I'm Gary McNamara.
1: Hi.
0: But as Senator Tom Cotton wrote yesterday about the WNBA, Enos Kanter playing in the WNBA would be comical, except it's a reminder.
2: Mm-hmm.
0: This is true. We've pointed this out many times before.
2: Mm-hmm.
0: It is still the official position of the Democratic Party. Almost zero elected Democrats disagree that gender is a social construct and kids should be given gender surgeries. It's the official position of the Democrats.
2: Mm.
1: You know, I mean, that's it. You know, look, this insanity is going to go to a point. I don't know where it ends. I don't think it's going to end in our lifetime. But how does the far left even defend what they're doing anymore? They can't. It's insane.
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6: It's Sybil Wilkes with What We Need to Know. Secretary Pete Hegseth is pushing back against reports of a mental health crisis by members of the military aboard the USS Abraham Lincoln, insisting conditions on that aircraft carrier are completely misrepresented as the ship reaches a record 264 continuous days at sea. During an appearance at the National Association of Black Journalists Convention, Congresswoman Lucy McBath announced that the Congressional Black Caucus is urging the Department of Justice to launch a federal review into the death of 18-year-old Nolan Wells. The request for the independent federal review of circumstances surrounding the disappearance and death of the black Mississippi teen, announced Thursday by lawmakers, the Wells family, Reverend Al Sharpton, and attorney Ben Crump. Finally, a Stanford University study of 20,000 women reveals that estrogen-only hormone replacement therapy around age 70 reduced the risk of developing Alzheimer's disease by 39%. I'm Sybil Wilkes. Be informed. Be empowered.
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0: We are Red Eye Radio. He is Eric Harley, and I'm Gary McNamara. You know, it was interesting. Yesterday, I bookmark, go through X, and I bookmark everything, and all of a sudden I looked, and I went, wow, look how many bookmarks I had of one person, and it was the writer, conservative writer Jim Garrity.
1: Oh yeah, yeah.
0: On X.
1: Yeah.
0: And he had a number of posts yesterday, and I guess one was relating to one of the articles that he had. I read the article later on, but I just want to read the X post because really interesting stuff. One showing you where the Democratic Party is going and one where the Republican Party is going. And the one here on Democrats I want to read because of AOC with her whole the woke one comment. You know, that was just crazy what was going on, trying to separate themselves from it. They're not going to be successful in doing it because it was pointed out yesterday. Well, woke one, that was crazy. Well, woke one has gone through the osmosis wall right into woke two. They haven't dropped woke one.
1: Right.
0: They've simply added anti-Semitism, defund the military, get rid of the Senate, get rid of the Supreme Court, get rid of the presidency, you know, change the entire country. So they really haven't changed, but they're attempting. This is her attempt to do it. And that's why people were saying on social media yesterday, this is her attempt to run, or her first attempt to run for president of the United States.
1: Yeah.
0: She's trying to separate what she was from what she actually is, which is the same thing. She did the same thing when asked about, well, are you a member of the DSA? Well, yeah, New York City. Well, oh, then not the national. No, no, just New York City. As if there's a difference.
1: Right.
0: In fact, you might be able to make the case. Not sure if you could, but I bet you probably could, that the New York version of the Democrat Socialist of America is more communist than socialist.
1: Right.
0: So, but he wrote this about Democrats. A Gallup poll from 2025 found that 68% of Democrats believed doctor-assisted suicide was morally acceptable. 27% said the same about polygamy. 11% of Democrats said marital affairs were morally acceptable. 9% of independents and 4% of Republicans said the same. A December YouGov survey found that among those who self-identify as very liberal, 47% of self-identified very liberal Democrats, 47% felt either very favorable or somewhat favorable towards Luigi Mangione, who was on trial for murdering United Healthcare CEO Brian Thompson.
1: Wow.
0: And all of this is separate.
1: Wow.
0: All of this is separate from the increasing socialist takeover of the Democratic Party. Now, comparing the Republican Party, he did a later post. He wrote an article in National Review on this. This is from X, though, on Democrats and Republicans.
1: Mm.
0: And this is pretty interesting. Many of the things here we've covered, some are correct. A few are, I don't believe are correct. But he said the argument that there's no difference between the Republican Party and the Democratic Party is often wildly overstated. But what is painfully clear is that over the past decade or two, both the Republican Party and the Democratic Party have grown more statist in their economics, generally more dovish, non-interventionalist, or isolationist in their foreign policy, the Iran war being the glaring exception, and more libertine in their social policies. It's not that we don't have a choice. It's that the window shifted dramatically to the left over the past 20 years, and yet we're more frustrated with our politics, government, and conditions than ever. I don't think that's coincidental.
1: No. No.
0: Then he writes here, this is a socially conservative administration and Congress that allowed Planned Parenthood to receive federal funding again. The Trump administration approved a new generic version of an abortion pill. President Trump told Republicans that they had to be flexible on the Hyde Amendment, which restricts taxpayer funding for abortions. So far this year, America averages about 100,000 abortions per month, a rate not different from the Biden years and significantly higher than the Obama years. And then finally, the other point that he make. In short, we have two parties who are pretty darn status in their economies. neither one wants to do a darn thing about entitlements.
1: Yeah.
0: No one cares about the deficit and debt. Both parties intermittently talk about China, but then get a lot softer the moment they're meeting face to face with Xi. Both act as if some of the biggest problems facing the country are not enough abortions, not enough weed, and not enough opportunities for gambling.
1: Whoa. Wow. Wow.
0: And what was the other one? Here it is. And the final one. This is something you and I talked about.
1: Mm.
0: The Republican president keeps taking a government stake in private companies, now up to 30 firms. As the Cato Institute observes, the United States government taking an ownership stake in private companies is now routine, and a Republican-controlled House and Senate are ready to make it official federal policy under law, not just some rogue administration's actions. Zoran Mamdani wants to seize the means of production. Today's Republicans want to establish a federal ownership stake in the means of production. A future president AOC or some other progressive Democrat will appreciate Trump-era Republicans establishing the precedent and the legitimacy of the federal government strong-arming many kinds of companies into giving them ownership shares. Exactly what you and I have been saying since that was brought up by Republicans and since Trump did that. Conversation with one of my best friends who posted something on Trump talking about communism and socialism. I wrote back to him. I said, look at what Trump's doing. Trump's making it easy for Democrats now to move to socialism and communism.
1: Yeah.
0: He's talking all over about us. They're talking about him and J.D. Vance.
1: Yes.
0: Talking about huge stakes in large corporations and AI corporations.
1: Yep.
0: That there should be a damn sovereign wealth fund of government money to invest? Are we out of our freaking minds? And that's coming from Republicans. We're out of our freaking minds. I just want to sound like Stephen A. Smith for a minute. Freaking minds!
1: Okay.
0: It's, I mean, we were seriously, you know, let's criticize the Democrats. And so the response from my buddy, then go vote for Democrats. Go, you know, that's not my point.
1: No.
0: My point is not to ignore it. My point is to speak up against it. My point is not to sit there and just take one side and be tribal and say, no, all my allegiance to this particular person. I don't care what they do. Let me bow down about you because I'm a subhuman who cannot make any critical thinking decisions on my own. It must be the person who I worship who makes my decisions for me.
1: Yeah.
0: Instead of this person is a civil servant. Here are my ideas. Here's what I believe. This is wrong. I don't like Democrats doing it. I don't like Republicans doing it. Why is that so damn hard for so many Republicans in Congress and so many Republicans overall to do?
1: No, you know, you make a good point because it's, well, what does the tribe want, you know, in this tribal atmosphere? Well, if it's becoming, look, I'm supporting him because he does this. No. Is it a good idea? Does it make sense? More importantly, because that's actually a very mundane and boring question. Is it a good idea? No. Let's start with, what are the risks? Where does it go from here? When you talk about things like government ownership in the private sector, where does it go from there? Because if you're, I don't know, whoever in the GOP and you go, no, this would be a good thing and blah, blah, blah, blah, blah, blah, you just kick the door wide open for Elizabeth Warren, for the DSA, all of them to come in and say, well, clearly this is a bipartisan issue.
0: And then he finishes, he goes, let's observe this is a president who is malleable, not just a party, but a president who is malleable on almost every issue, including his signature issue on immigration, telling Laura Ingraham, you and I remember this, that the U.S. had to maintain the status quo on H-1B visas because you also do have to bring in talent. Now, he was back and forth, remember. Remember how he changed his mind three times in 36 hours when he ran in 2016 on the H-1B visa? But
1: He actually said that on a debate stage because it was Megyn Kelly was the moderator who asked him the question. And he goes, no, I'm changing. He used those words during the debate.
0: Now, he, from what I know, though, he's always been in favor of legal immigration because of the expansion of the economy.
1: You deem that the flip because it was from one thing to the other, but then back.
0: Right, but that's on the H-1B visas, but immigration overall.
1: Yeah.
0: He has been pro-immigration because he believes the economy will expand better, faster than the birth rate.
1: Right.
0: We remember the Jim Acosta back and forth.
1: Mm-hmm.
0: So to be fair, he did hold that opinion. When Ingraham inserted that the U.S. had plenty of talented people, Trump replied, no, you don't. I wonder what J.D. Vance would think about that one. In the same interview, Trump said if the U.S. did not continue maintaining its current level of 50,000 Chinese college students, you would have half the colleges in the United States go out of business. And we went at that point, we went, you need to shut up.
1: Yeah.
0: You can't sell that to your own. But the party said nothing. He didn't get any blowback from Republicans on that. Maybe a few.
1: Yeah, right.
0: To save the Republican Party, Trump turned it into a party that supports state intervention in the economy, more dovish or isolationist in foreign affairs, is wishy-washy on abortion and other social issues, and is negotiable on immigration when large employers complain.
1: Yeah.
0: Most of that is true. Some of it has nuance to it.
1: Yeah, right.
0: Like on the immigration, for example, because I think he's always had that belief. But as we said, remember, from 2001 to 2009, he was a registered Democrat.
1: Yeah.
0: You know, so.
1: Yeah.
0: But, yeah. By the way, I wasn't really angry. I just wanted to do my Stephen A. Smith again. I just
1: I like doing that at the drive thru.
0: Stephen A. Smith.
1: Number two, Diet Coke.
0: So that's why we complain. That's why when people, they would sit there when the whole rhino thing came along. You're a rhino. Well, actually, I voted for all Republicans the last, I don't know, as long as I can remember, decades upon decades. and I vote in the Republican primary only. I have to make a choice.
1: Yeah.
0: But I've been an independent since 2006.
1: Right.
0: But if I was a Republican and you called me a rhino, I would say absolutely 1,000% I am, because I'm way more conservative than where the Republican Party is going.
1: Based on where the scale is for the Republican Party today?
0: Yeah.
1: Absolute
0: yeah.
1: truth.
0: Yeah. And that stopped it real quick. Because yep. it's like, well, yeah.
1: Yeah. yeah.
0: I'll wear that as a badge. But you're making the case that I'm a liberal. And it's the opposite.
1: Right, exactly.
0: The liberals, as and I remember you saying a long time ago, the biggest fear you had about a second term of Trump is that his liberal side would...
1: Right. Right. And we've seen that happen. You know, look, George W. Bush. You know, when the whole 2008, end of 2008 thing, world was coming to an end, thing happened. Well, sometimes we have to abandon our
0: economic principles.
1: Economic principles.
0: Yeah.
1: No, that's when you adhere to them.
0: Right.
1: Because it may have been a deeper recession, but it would have been a greater recovery and faster recovery if you hadn't done what you did.
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8: It's Sybil Wilkes with what we need to know. Secretary Pete Hegseth is pushing back against reports of a mental health crisis by members of the military aboard the USS Abraham Lincoln, insisting conditions on that aircraft carrier are completely misrepresented as the ship reaches a record 264 continuous days at sea. During an appearance at the National Association of Black Journalists Convention, Congresswoman Lucy McBath announced that the Congressional Black Caucus is urging the Department of Justice to launch a federal review into the death of 18-year-old Nolan Wells. The request for the independent federal review of circumstances surrounding the disappearance and death of the Black Mississippi teen, announced Thursday by lawmakers, the Wells family, Reverend Al Sharpton, and Attorney Ben Crum. Finally, a Stanford University study of 20,000 women reveals that estrogen-only hormone replacement therapy around age 70 reduced the risk of developing Alzheimer's disease by 39%. I'm Sybil Wilkes. Be informed. Be empowered. It's Sybil Wilkes with what we need to know. Secretary Pete Hegseth is pushing back against reports of a mental health crisis by members of the military aboard the USS Abraham Lincoln, insisting conditions on that aircraft carrier are completely misrepresented as the ship reaches a record 264 continuous days at sea. During an appearance at the National Association of Black Journalists Convention, Congresswoman Lucy McBath announced that the Congressional Black Caucus is urging the Department of Justice to launch a federal review into the death of 18-year-old Nolan Wells. The request for the independent federal review of circumstances surrounding the disappearance and death of the Black Mississippi teen, announced Thursday by lawmakers, the Wells family, Reverend Al Sharpton, and Attorney Ben Crum. Finally, a Stanford University study of 20,000 women reveals that estrogen-only hormone replacement therapy around age 70 reduced the risk of developing Alzheimer's disease by 39%. I'm Sybil Wilkes. Be informed. 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
0: Let's get down to business, down to business. 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
11: 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Gary McNamara and Eric Hurley talk about everything from politics to social issues at noon of the day. 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
12: We are Red Eye Radio, and he is Eric Hurley, and I'm Gary McNamara. 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
13: That's right. Bourbon or tequila?
12: Do I start with AOC or Stephen A. Smith? Let's start with AOC. All right. I'm making an executive decision here.
13: Wait, all right. We want to start the show that way?
12: With an exec.
13: At least Stephen A. Smith has been reasonable at times lately.
12: This is an executive order. Well, basically, everything seems to be, tell me whether I'm wrong here.
13: You're wrong.
12: Everything on the show now seems to, I mean, it's insane. It's nuts. The country would go to crap if all this stuff happened.
13: It's not going to crap.
12: But my God, is it ever entertaining?
13: Oh, no. I talked to a guy today, and he's from Egypt, and he said he has friends in Egypt that do radio. He says, it's always been fascinating to me. He goes, to do an all-night show, it must take so much time to find enough things to talk about. I said, no. Adam, by the way, great guy, Adam. Adam, that's where you're wrong, my friend. I said, no. And same thing, one of his coworkers said the same thing. He goes, oh, you're in radio. He goes, a talk show? He goes, man, how do you talk for all that time all night long? He goes, man, that's a long time to talk. I said, it goes by fast because we don't get it all in today's crazy world.
12: Yeah.
13: We don't have enough time.
12: Yeah. We hope to get it all in. Like we judge our show by the year. Did we get everything in?
13: Yeah. Yes.
12: During the year. Of,
13: right. If we can try and get it in 1 year.
12: Well, yeah. You know, when I was doing my local show, well, I think probably three different stations, we had tours from media from other countries. And so this would be over the last 30 years.
13: Yeah.
12: And they were media tours, and they'd come and they want to see how they were absolutely, and I mean absolutely, blown away by talk radio.
13: Yeah.
12: They couldn't believe that. And they would come up and they say, well, you know, where do you, you know, how do you figure out how to do the show? And I go, well, whatever comes to my mind.
13: Yeah.
12: Well, you mean you decided?
13: How do you know that? Yeah.
12: You mean you decided? How many producers do you have? Zero.
13: Yeah.
12: You know, now we have
13: two very capable
12: pros.
13: Right.
12: But Alan always gives me some of the best stories out there. But I mean, they were under the impression they came from a thing where the producers created the entire show
13: and tell you what to say
12: and tell you what to do.
13: Right.
12: Not that they assist you in it.
13: Right.
12: But
13: they tell us what to do when we're off the air.
12: Yeah, exactly.
13: Yeah.
12: Right.
13: Yeah.
12: Right. You know, other than that, I mean, you know, basically our staff are gophers for me.
13: They are. And also,
12: Look at that, they have
13: been told very clearly, do not distract the talent.
12: Do not distract or upset the talent.
13: When people say the talent, isn't that only radio? That's only radio. Mm. They don't use that in any other media, do they? The talent. It's radio. And you know
12: That's a great point.
13: It's because someone, because we're the lowest rung on the ladder of entertainment.
12: But one of the longest.
13: Well, yeah, but right above us is watching paint dry. And it's been going, that one's been going on a long time. But no, somebody in radio decided, how do we make ourselves sound important? And it had to have been someone on the air. Well, I'm the talent. Somebody said that for the first time somewhere in a radio station. Well, I'm the talent. You know they did.
12: Well, when we say, by the way, don't bother the talent, that was actually, this was back a long time ago.
13: Yeah, yeah.
12: Somebody actually said.

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1: I just discount her as being completely and totally clueless.
2: Yeah.
1: It's like, will I go and watch? I saw that a bunch of Hollywood movies got a bunch of subsidies from California, and one of them was the new Clueless. So immediately I thought of AOC, because she's absolutely clueless. Well, she has no idea how the world runs at all.
2: And
1: none.
2: The new movie Clueless stars Gavin Newsom.
3: In a cameo?
2: No, he's starring in it. Okay. He's the Clueless.
1: No, they're bringing in a 98-year-old Alicia Silverstone's coming in. She's going to be doing it. She's so old, I view her as a cougar.
2: Shouldn't it be toothless? Where are your dentures, young lady?
1: Don't say that.
2: What?
1: Don't say that today.
2: What? Oh.
1: Because you can't see from me. You can't see. I had...
2: One of your crowns.
1: I had two crowns that were 24 years old.
2: Right.
1: That both cracked in the same week.
2: Right. And by the way, for young people who are worried about, you know, the whole no kings things, these aren't the kind of crowns you're wearing.
1: Oh, yes. Yet. Yeah.
2: These are...
1: Right. I don't wear a crown.
2: For your teeth. Yeah. Two crowns.
1: I don't wear a crown on my head every day.
2: Because you're the talent.
1: I'm the talent. I wear a crown because I'm the talent.
2: Oh my gosh.
1: They put on temporaries. You know, they pulled off, you know, the cracks, they pulled off the two caps, put on temporaries, and I go back in like 2 weeks.
2: Yeah.
1: Well, it was Saturday or Sunday, all of a sudden I went, you know, start biting down. I go, uh-oh, that's a little bit too hard. Mm. And it was just a part of the front one.
2: Yeah.
1: The temporary had, come off.
2: Right.
1: And so I called yesterday and said, you know, if they can fit me in my dentist isn't there tomorrow, but they said they may be able to get me in anyway. And if not, or today, but if not, it'll be tomorrow. And that's fine. Because I still had, you know, I had the top part of it. Well, I mean, ice cream today, the whole thing came off. Eating ice cream.
2: No, it always happens to me eating, like, oatmeal or ice cream. Like, how does that happen?
1: Because I was staying away from anything. You know, you had the temporaries, so they're not as strong as when they put in the new crowns.
2: Well,
1: So I have a completely, the tooth that was, I had my tooth, still my original tooth.
2: Yeah.
1: But it's gone down. So I look a little bit, I don't look like David Letterman. Because it's bottom, you can't see it unless I make it so.
2: Yeah,
1: you know.
2: No, I can.
1: I'm very sensitive about my teeth. So
2: I can
1: don't
2: eat
1: do
2: a
1: that again.
2: Whole bag of corn nuts and nothing, and then the next morning oatmeal. And my dentist always says, "Yeah, but it was the you know how it's the you know the you hand somebody to help you get the lid off the jar, and then they always get it off first try." He goes, "Yeah, the corn nuts loosened everything. That's the problem." But so wait, here we are with AOC.
1: Right, to a person with perfect teeth.
2: Yeah.
1: And
2: she has good...
1: I just noticed that.
2: We'll say something kind about AOC.
1: She has very nice teeth.
2: She has very nice teeth.
1: And brown eyes. And what does Eric say about women with brown eyes?
2: That's not what I say about women with brown eyes on the air. I say, now, here's what I noticed, ladies. And by the way, it's too bad I'm already taken. I've noticed that the ones who don't seem stable have brown eyes. Now, it doesn't mean every one of them with brown eyes isn't stable. I'm just saying that fuse is waiting to be lit. No, I've noticed that some that aren't stable, and I noticed that in a couple of men too, watching documentaries, and it's like, why do they always have brown eyes?
1: And by the way, to all the brown-eyed girls out there, understand this is me, Gary McNamara. That was Eric saying that over there. Sometimes people get our voices confused. That was Eric saying that, not Gary.
2: Yeah, all women with brown eyes are crazy. By the way, my oldest daughter
1: has brown eyes.

0: on us. She's like, Dad, stop it.
1: All right, let's get to AOC here, because this is just beautiful stuff. Talking about, this is really interesting how she makes it seem like, because she said basically woke one was crazy that she was a part of. But she doesn't really say she's a part of it. She just goes, yeah, woke one was crazy, but here it is. Here's
0: part okay.
1: Of it.
0: Okay. All right.
2: I have a local city councilman that has this, saying woke one was crazy.
3: Woke one was crazy. Okay. That's interesting.
1: And so that was the one that people really, really, picked up upon. And then this one here, here's this one. Here we go.
0: Okay.
1: Because she was trying to separate, and she was talking about law enforcement, and she said, well, we talk about law enforcement completely different than we did in 2020. No, we don't.
0: No, we don't.
1: I was like, no, we don't.
0: The DSA wants them all gone. Right.
1: So, yeah. So she's asked this question because she's trying to separate herself from it, like woke one. But the reason it happened, not the reason it happened. You.
0: Yeah.
1: But here's this. Listen to this. Okay. Here we go.
3: Are you still a member of Democratic Socialists of America?
2: Of the New York City chapter.
3: The New York City chapter, not the national.
2: No.
1: He had to ask, but not the national. There's no difference.
0: Well, that's what I'm saying. Separates? Why do you dismissively? Oh no! I would never. That sounded like I would never be a member of the national DSA.
1: So, I saw And it wasn't, yesterday was a day where it was what everybody else was saying, not what I was thinking. That I found, that I just found so interesting.
0: Yeah.
1: Because what I think really isn't that interesting. But right, Charles right. Cook here, National Review.
0: Yeah.
1: Will the woke own up to their own lunacy? If AOC and her friends have recognized the error of their ways, they owe the American people more than a oops.
0: Oops.
1: Eking to dismiss the record of one of the many kooky political candidates with whom she is now reflexively associated, AOC laughed aloud as if she had been told that she had a speck of mustard on her lip. I am a local city councilwoman that has this saying, woke one was crazy, she submitted, and I think that's what's important is that we have to assess what the candidate is saying now. Is it? Do we? Why? Woke one was indeed crazy, but AOC's implication is that the crazy moment was something that happened to her and her ideological compatriots,
0: yeah.
1: Like an earthquake or an invasion from sea, rather than something that was contrived, dispersed, and enforced by her
0: yeah.
1: and her ideological compatriots.
0: Yeah.
1: In this, AOC seems confused once again by the appropriate pronouns. It wasn't crazy. They were crazy, and that they includes her.
0: You know what this is? This is a continuation of the radicals, the DSA and the radicals saying, can't we just move on? I mean, that was so crazy back then. I mean, kids were going to sock hops. It was crazy back in 2020. Like, you know what I mean? Like, it was a totally, like, they weren't even around when it happened.
1: Sock hops.
0: Sock hops.
1: In 2020.
0: Root beer floats. I mean, it was over the top. But the thing is we've seen this, though. Was it Jay Paul? You know, at the hearing where parents of children who died at the hands of illegal immigrants.
1: Or just dismissed.
0: Where she was saying, we've done this four times. Why can't we just move on? And then with Fauci, forget the ranking member's name.
4: Forgive me. All due respect to the gentleman from the great state of whatever.
0: He said in his opening statement during that last Fauci hearing, he said, listen, we need to be, we're here attacking things from the past, attacking him. He's not even doing that job anymore. And this is just, we're dredging up all these old things and we need to be focused on the future. And in my mind, I was thinking, well, if you don't learn from the past, you're going to repeat in the future what happened then. But this is the new game. She just said it.
1: Well, Woke two.
0: Yeah, what is woke one?
1: Woke one. Woke two has all the components of woke one. Woke one hasn't disappeared.
0: Yeah,
1: The defund the police is in woke two.
0: Right, they've added things to it.
1: Right, and this is where Jonathan Carl is completely useless. Yeah. He's just an enabler of a liberal candidate.
0: Yeah,
1: he's a liberal activist because he didn't ask any of the questions. Yeah. Oh, so you're just a New York City? I'm just a Texas communist. I'm not a national communist. I mean, these are childlike conversations that Jonathan Carl has on this week.
0: Court, the communists of the Republic of Texas. C-O-R-T. Let's start that new movement.
1: Oh, I thought it was K. I thought you were spelling communist with the K.
0: Oh, well. Okay. By the way, that might work in Austin. Some parts.
1: We are Red Eye Radio.
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10: It's Sybil Wilkes with what we need to know. Secretary Pete Hegseth is pushing back against reports of a mental health crisis by members of the military aboard the USS Abraham Lincoln, insisting conditions on that aircraft carrier are completely misrepresented as the ship reaches a record 264 continuous days at sea. During an appearance at the National Association of Black Journalists Convention, Congresswoman Lucy McBath announced that the Congressional Black Caucus is urging the Department of Justice to launch a federal review into the death of 18-year-old Nolan Wells. The request for the independent federal review of circumstances surrounding the disappearance and death of the black Mississippi teen, announced Thursday by lawmakers, the Wells family, Reverend Al Sharpton, and attorney Ben Crum. Finally, a Stanford University study of 20,000 women reveals that estrogen-only hormone replacement therapy around age 70 reduced the risk of developing Alzheimer's disease by 39%. I'm Sybil Wilkes, be informed.
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10: It's Sybil Wilkes with What We Need to Know. Secretary Pete Hegseth is pushing back against reports of a mental health crisis by members of the military aboard the USS Abraham Lincoln, insisting conditions on that aircraft carrier are completely misrepresented as the ship reaches a record 264 continuous days at sea. During an appearance at the National Association of Black Journalists Convention, Congresswoman Lucy McBath announced that the Congressional Black Caucus is urging the Department of Justice to launch a federal review into the death of 18-year-old Nolan Wells. The request for the independent federal review of circumstances surrounding the disappearance and death of the Black Mississippi teen, announced Thursday by lawmakers, the Wells family, Reverend Al Sharpton, and Attorney Ben Crum. Finally, a Stanford University study of 20,000 women reveals that estrogen-only hormone replacement therapy around age 70 reduced the risk of developing Alzheimer's disease by 39%. I'm Sybil Wilkes. Be informed.
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1: It would be. But you looked at it and you said, okay, it's a completely different situation on what you might do for any type of treatment if you're elderly and have an underlying condition than if you were a child.
0: Right.
1: We knew it.
0: Right.
1: Why didn't they say that? What was the problem of saying that as a doctor? I went to my doctor, like we all went to our doctors, you know, some people didn't during that time. Mm-hmm. But still, I went to my doctor, and he always, this is a situation. He could be compassionate, whatever, but this is a situation. What happens, because you get to the point,
17: I was thinking a movie that I saw where somebody said that to a doctor, said, you know, you're not a doctor anymore. You're a bureaucrat. That just popped into my mind in a movie.
0: It's
17: like you've gone from being a doctor to a bureaucrat.
0: Perfect, because I was about to say the problem is agenda. We assume that they don't have an agenda, and I don't know, you know, I can't quantify it, but some do because they're human. And they believe, if they're a radical liberal, they believe a certain way. And if they apply that in their field, there are going to be problems.
1: You mean like the WNBA?
0: And like surgeons that are mutilating children's genitals.
1: Yeah. Absolutely.
0: All of that.
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0: We are Red Eye Radio. He's Eric Carlin. I'm Gary McNamara. Very briefly here, just looking at the New York Post editorial on AOC.
1: Yeah.
0: If the lefties think that the cancel culture they imposed was a bad idea or that woke one was crazy, does that mean they no longer hold those opinions? Well, no.
1: No.
0: The only real difference between woke one and woke two is the extra anti-Semitism added after El Sayed's Hamas buddies invaded Israel, slaughtered over 1,000 innocents, and started a war by kidnapping several hundred others. And woke two is also a tad more circumspect. Hong talks about shifting funds towards community initiatives and non-prison approaches for crime prevention, exactly what the defund crew was talking about.
1: Yep.
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13: It's Sybil Wilkes with what we need to know. Secretary Pete Hegseth is pushing back against reports of a mental health crisis by members of the military aboard the USS Abraham Lincoln, insisting conditions on that aircraft carrier are completely misrepresented as the ship reaches a record 264 continuous days at sea. During an appearance at the National Association of Black Journalists Convention, Congresswoman Lucy McBath announced that the Congressional Black Caucus is urging the Department of Justice to launch a federal review into the death of 18-year-old Nolan Wells. The request for the independent federal review of circumstances surrounding the disappearance and death of the Black Mississippi teen, announced Thursday by lawmakers, the Wells family, Reverend Al Sharpton, and Attorney Ben Crum. Finally, a Stanford University study of 20,000 women reveals that estrogen-only hormone replacement therapy around age 70 reduced the risk of developing Alzheimer's disease by 39%. I'm Sybil Wilkes. Be informed. Be empowered.
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8: All across America, we are Red Eye Radio. He is Eric Hurley and I'm Gary McNamara. Welcome and good morning.
9: Hello.
8: Thanks for being here.
9: Hello.
8: Thanks for my buddy Adam, who texted me this.
9: Yeah.
8: So all of us cultists can celebrate.
9: Right.
8: 42 years ago today, Red Dawn came out.
9: Wolverines!
8: I send it to him every year. The end of the movie. Remember the Partisan Rock?
9: Yeah,
8: where they etch the names of the young people who died at the beginning of World War III.
9: Right,
8: he sends it to me.
9: Wow.
8: the last line of Red Dawn, quote: "I never saw the brothers again. In time, this war, like every other war, ended, but I never forgot and come to this place often, though no one rarely does. In the early days of World War III, guerrillas, mostly children, place their names of their lost upon this rock. They fought here alone and gave up their lives, so this nation shall not perish from the earth." End of quote. That was back then when that came out. I still get goosebumps reading that. When that came out, people forget that was still in the midst of the Cold War.
9: Yeah. No, I mean, in the back of our minds, you were more in the era, because you're much, much, much, much, much, much, much older than I am. So you're taking,
8: you know, this is ageism.
9: I know. That's why I did it.
8: HR!
9: Yeah.
8: Where's HR?
9: Yeah. No, I emailed that to HR the other day. A bunch of ageist jokes about you. But anyhow, And they're not worried because they think you don't know how to open your email. I told them you keep asking, what time does the email man come?
8: I don't know how to file a protest on the internet. I don't know how to use the email. That's a great point.
9: What's this little flat thing with all the numbers and letters?
8: Where's my typewriter?
9: Yeah. No, but in the back of our mind, I mean, we didn't live in that kind of fear every day, but we thought when the movie came out, it was like, it could happen. You know?
8: Yeah.
9: By the way, partisan rock sounds like a genre where you only play conservative heavy metal. Right? So you play, what would you play? Megadeth? Because
8: the other end of the Lollapalooza spectrum.
9: Megadeth, you know, because I'm thinking of, you know, those who are born again in metal. Alice Cooper.
8: Yeah.
9: Zakk Wylde, you know, things like that. But yeah, I love Zakk Wylde. There's one of those, it was one of those moments where it was like, oh, that could happen. You know, another one was the movie with Emilio Estevez and all the AC/DC songs where the big rigs come alive. I was thinking, you know what? That might happen. And guess what? Guess what? We have self-driving big rigs now. It might happen. What was it called? Oh, man. It was a great movie.
8: Oh, yeah, I can't think of the name of it. Weren't there a couple of movies with? Weren't there a couple of movies that did that? Was it Emilio Estevez? And by the way, no, he wasn't in Red Dawn. It was his Charlie, young Charlie Sheen.

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2: Ba-da-ba-ba-ba. To the street, and I don't know about these automated vehicles and how much, if they're 100% proof in that way. I know humans aren't. So I don't know if the technology is or not, but I think if you wanted to make a movie, getting back to the Red Dawn thing and the Maximum Overdrive, remake Maximum Overdrive with self-driving big rigs coming to life at a truck stop. Oh my gosh, that'd be funny.
3: I would like that. Now, yeah. Red Dawn 2. I'll never forget when that was being produced. And remember, oh man, our listeners were just, especially our listeners in Michigan, because didn't they film that in Michigan, I think?
2: I think they did, yeah.
3: Red Dawn 2, yeah. And it was, the funniest thing is they had to change it. Remember how they changed the enemy? Because in Red Dawn, the initial Red Dawn, the enemy was, you know, the Russians. I mean, the Cubans were involved in it also.
2: Yeah.
3: But I still remember Powers Booth.
2: Oh.
3: China's sitting this one out.
2: Yeah.
3: Remember that one?
2: Yeah.
3: And remember that one? It's like, well, who was on our side? And he's, what did he say? Like, whatever it was, a half a billion Chinamen or something. He goes,
2: right,
3: I thought there
2: right.
3: was a billion and a half. And then he throws the alcohol he's drinking onto the fire and it goes,
2: yeah.
3: Remember that one?
2: Right.
3: But Red Dawn, so that was Russia with Cuba and maybe some of the communist Central American nations at that time, I think. And then Red Dawn 2, it was supposed to be the Chinese. And then the producers figured out that they could sell this to the Chinese market.
2: Yeah.
3: And so they didn't want to have, since they thought they could make a ton of money in China by doing a movie like this, they couldn't use China as the losers, so they used North Korea.
2: Yeah,
3: so right. It was North Korea invading us. And when you can't buy that premise at all, as you said, you know, you could think in the midst of the Cold War, yeah, this might happen with Russia. This could, you know, is this how a war might happen? There's no way that when the Red Dawn 2 came out, what in maybe 2010 or I don't know when it was.
2: Yeah, whenever.
3: 2012.
2: Right.
3: That you could ever imagine that North Korea would invade the United States.
2: Now.
3: That wasn't even possible.
2: Now, with the whole tariff thing with Canada might invade.
3: Well, we already had that movie.
2: What was that? Oh, Canadian Bacon?
3: Canadian Bacon.
2: Oh, yeah, you're right.
3: Yeah,
2: that's right.
3: That was very bad. I mean, Michael Moore's most realistic movie.
2: Yes. Most accurate movie.
3: Most accurate movie, right.
2: That's true. By the way, an update on that story involving that Waymo accident. So according to KDFW, that's the local Fox affiliate, Fox 4 here in Dallas, police said the man was crossing the street outside a crosswalk when he was hit by an SUV going southwest on Maple Avenue. The collision caused the man to be thrown into a Waymo traveling in the opposite direction. And it goes on to say,

0: that the Waymo detected the pedestrian basically on, you know, as he started to walk, you know, I guess into traffic and slowed down. However, the man hit the left rear of the vehicle after being struck by the first vehicle.
1: All right.
0: So it really had nothing to do with the Waymo.
1: Right. Had nothing to do with it.
0: You're doing, you know, and which means, you know, and Waymo, they say, is cooperating with investigators. There were no occupants in the Waymo vehicle. I mean, we know they're not, there are no drivers, but there were no occupants at all. There's nobody in the vehicle. But they're working, you know, with local authorities to try and find out, you know, get all the details.
1: Aren't they dealing with that cul-de-sac problem that they had? Remember that? Remember the cul-de-sac where all those Waymos were sitting?
0: Oh, yeah. You know what's crazy about
1: that?
0: Are
1: complaining, well, there's all these Waymos in this cul-de-sac here just sitting there.
0: They're staging, waiting for someone to, you know.
1: But I was like, it was a residential cul-de-sac, and they're like, get these Waymos out of here.
0: You know what's funny about that? Nate Bargatze, great comedian, has a thing. He lives in a cul-de-sac. My parents live in a cul-de-sac. And when you live in a cul-de-sac, and Nate does a bit on this, and a car you don't recognize comes into the cul-de-sac, everybody takes notice. Because if you don't live in one of the, whatever, seven, eight houses,
1: yeah,
0: it's like, what are you doing? And you know, in today's world, you know, with DoorDash and all these kind of deliveries, you know, if it's a brown van with UPS on the side, we know what's going on. But if it's just a car, and they, especially if they don't stop.
1: No, you drive slowly around.
0: And
1: yeah,
0: they drive slowly around. What are you doing? And Nate's got a great bit about that. But, yeah, that would be kind of freaky. Well, there's a question. So today, for part of the day, I was without a car, and I got into a Uber, and a great experience, a really great ride, and went from point A to point B. And I thought about the Waymo thing, and I thought, you know, with the generation, not generation, but the group of people that don't want to own anything, and at some point we could be in a place, I think people like us, old people, will still want to own, we want our freedom. I want to be able to drive. I like road trips. I like to be able to go when I want to go. I like to, you know, quite frankly, have my car have that new Whataburger smell. I like to eat in my car. I don't like to have to make friends with the driver, even though all the drivers have been very friendly. I've never had a bad experience. But with a Waymo, you know, that's what they're getting rid of. They're getting rid of this awkward, you know, I don't want to talk to the driver thing, so let's just get rid of the driver altogether. Right?
1: Yeah, right. That's a great point.
0: Yeah.
1: Is the selling point of Waymo,
0: you don't have to talk to
1: you anybody. Never have to deal with anyone.
0: No, that's
1: don't even like what was the Mars movie with Arnold Schwarzenegger? Don't even put a fake robot
0: right
1: to talk to you. I don't want to communicate with anybody.
0: Yeah.
1: Just I put it in where I'm going, just take me there. Here's a question. Do you have to tip in a Waymo?
0: No. I wouldn't.
1: Neither would I.
0: I mean, I don't know if it asks you to.
1: Is it more expensive than an Uber?
0: I think it is. I've never taken one. I think it just started in this. We have some. I don't know how many.
1: There'd be two reasons.
0: Yeah.
1: They could charge, you know, $5 more for the same trip,
0: uh-huh,
1: and you'd probably give a $10 tip. I don't know. I don't know how people tip for. I know how I tip.
0: Yeah, I tip well.
1: I always do because it's. I want to keep that five. I still have a five. Because when I look at whether it's Lyft or Uber, those are when I absolutely 100% have to have a ride. There's no negotiating.
0: Right.
1: Cost doesn't matter. $5 or $10 either way, I could care less.
0: Yeah.
1: I got to get to this particular point.
0: I'm with you.
1: So first off, so if you could charge $5 more, because I would tip more than $5.
0: Yeah.
1: And especially on shorter trips, to encourage them, if they're in the neighborhood, to always pick me up.
0: Right.
1: I tip very generously for that. But first off, you don't have to tip, so it might be cheaper. and you don't have to deal with another human being.
0: And from the company's standpoint, they don't have to worry about finding enough drivers.
1: Right.
0: You know, it's about the investment of the vehicles. That's it.
1: Yeah.
0: And the maintenance, of course, but yeah.
1: Man. And I don't have to deal. I mean, I can now if maybe they should have like a cat as a driver and then I could have a conversation.
0: You know, it would be funny.
1: What?
0: Have a Waymo-like business and then just put a cat in the driver's seat. I don't think you want to do that.
1: No, no, no, you don't want to do that.
0: I'm guessing that's going to be a bad idea.
1: Right.
0: But get a realistic cat that's, you know, just a stuffed animal, you know. Get a realistic cat with its paws on the wheel.
1: To make people feel more comfortable, you have like a stuffed animal in that seat.
0: Yeah.
1: Because people then feel there's a comfort level to having a stuffed animal in there.
0: And I'd talk to the cat.
1: Oh, we are Red Eye Radio.
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3: Where are we at with progress for various crops in the summer growing season? USDA meteorologist Brad Rippey gives some of the notable news items from the latest crop progress report for the period ending August 9th.
4: Looking at the key Midwestern states, we do have a handful where corn reaching the dough stage is at least 10 percentage points ahead of the respective five-year averages. The crop is being pushed along a little bit by the recent heat and lack of moisture. It is taking a bit of a bite out of the crop potential, I'm afraid. The soybean crop just about finished up with blooming progress on August 9th, the national number 93%, five-year average 91% last year, 90%. Cotton squaring wrapping up across the country, 93% is the August 9th number, equal to the five-year average, 1 point ahead of last year. The rice crop, the great majority of the crop has already headed out, 87% on August 9th.
3: I'm Rod Bain reporting for the U.S. Department of Agriculture in Washington, D.C.
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10: It's Sybil Wilkes with what we need to know. Secretary Pete Hegseth is pushing back against reports of a mental health crisis by members of the military aboard the USS Abraham Lincoln, insisting conditions on that aircraft carrier are completely misrepresented as the ship reaches a record 264 continuous days at sea. During an appearance at the National Association of Black Journalists Convention, Congresswoman Lucy McBath announced that the Congressional Black Caucus is urging the Department of Justice to launch a federal review into the death of 18-year-old Nolan Wells. The request for the independent federal review of circumstances surrounding the disappearance and death of the Black Mississippi teen announced Thursday by lawmakers, the Wells family, Reverend Al Sharpton, and attorney Ben Crump. Finally, a Stanford University study of 20,000 women reveals that estrogen-only hormone replacement therapy around age 70 reduced the risk of developing Alzheimer's disease by 39%. I'm Sybil Wilkes. Be informed.
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13: Marie, is that you?
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0: We are on our radio. I'm Gary McNamara. How the Republican Party and the Democratic Party are becoming similar. Ooh, wait a minute. Well, it was something that I read yesterday.
1: Yeah.
0: A columnist talking about, in fact, having threads throughout the day on how similar they are becoming. We'll get to that. Stephen A. Smith on the WNBA.
1: Yeah. Yeah.
0: You know, the best part is I got him in one of his monologues where he starts medium and just keeps going up and
1: building
0: up
1: and building and building.
0: Building the rage.
1: I love it.
0: And also the entire thing of the Secret Service sneaking the president off of Air Force One
1: yeah.
0: From Turkey, which, by the way, that's a Secret Service call and the correct call. By the way.
1: Yes.

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3: It's Sybil Wilkes with what we need to know. Secretary Pete Hegseth is pushing back against reports of a mental health crisis by members of the military aboard the USS Abraham Lincoln, insisting conditions on that aircraft carrier are completely misrepresented as the ship reaches a record 264 continuous days at sea. During an appearance at the National Association of Black Journalists Convention, Congresswoman Lucy McBath announced that the Congressional Black Caucus is urging the Department of Justice to launch a federal review into the death of 18-year-old Nolan Wells. The request for the independent federal review of circumstances surrounding the disappearance and death of the black Mississippi teen, announced Thursday by lawmakers, the Wells family, Reverend Al Sharpton, and Attorney Ben Crum. Finally, a Stanford University study of 20,000 women reveals that estrogen-only hormone replacement therapy around age 70 reduced the risk of developing Alzheimer's disease by 39%. I'm Sybil Wilkes. Be informed. Be empowered.
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1: And he's Eric Crowley, and I'm Gary McNamara. Coming up in just a minute, the Secret Service, the President, and Turkey all coming up.
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1: So the story came out yesterday, reading from the New York Post here. The president snuck off of Air Force One in a catering truck, departed Turkey on a secret military flight after the Iran threat. President Trump was secretly whisked off of Air Force One in an airport catering truck last month and departed Turkey on a separate military flight in response to a threat from Iran, according to a report. The secret mission reported by the Washington Post on Monday left journalists and even White House staff believing they were on the same plane as the president when they departed the annual NATO summit in Turkey on July 8th. But in reality, they served as a decoy while Trump traveled in a smaller Air Force C-32A. The elaborate ruse saw Trump publicly board an older model Air Force One before being smuggled out in a catering truck that had been lifted up to a door on the opposite side of the entrance to the presidential plane. Trump was accompanied by several aides inside the container, which was lowered into a truck on the tarmac and driven to a nearby Air Force C-32A plane, where the vessel was once again elevated up to a door, apparently allowing Trump and his aides to board the alternate plane. Like the older model presidential plane, the C-32A was also blue and white and emblazoned with the words United States of America, according to the Washington Post. War Secretary Pete Hegseth was on the secret flight with Trump, but boarded separately using external stairs in an attempt to make the flight appear typical, the U.S. official told the outlet. After departing Turkey, the C-32A carrying Trump landed at Mildenhall Air Force Base in the United Kingdom. The plane arrived about 9 minutes before reporters and White House staff aboard Air Force One landed at the same base. Television cameras and media reports note Trump descended the external stairs from Air Force One about 25 minutes after the plane landed. It's unclear how the president moved from the C-32A to the other plane. At that airport, Trump and the White House staff and reporters boarded the $400 million Qatari-gifted jet that the president flew into Turkey on originally. At the time, speculation swirled as to why the older Air Force One was being used to depart Turkey rather than the newer and more luxurious plane. The White House and Trump denied that the switcheroo was related to a threat from Iran or security concerns from with the new plane, which Trump is using as a temporary Air Force One while Boeing finishes work on the permanent replacement planes. So there you go.
2: Wow.
1: This is a Secret Service call.
2: Yeah.
1: Whatever information they had,
2: yep.
1: they didn't know.
2: Right.
1: And in the age of terrorism, they just didn't know. And we've said this before. We remember in 9/11. Remember how the Democrats mocked Bush?
2: Yeah. Yeah.
1: For going to Nebraska?
2: Right.
1: To the bunker?
2: Yeah.
1: Because they didn't know?
2: That's the Air Force base I was born on.
1: Oh.
2: off at Air Force Base.
1: Wow.
2: And it's a highly secured base. Well, especially that bunker. My brother-in-law worked in that bunker for a couple of years. He was stationed there. And, you know, it's, and they did. They were, it was like, oh, look, he's, you know, and it was, they made a mockery of it. Actually, it was a great call.
1: It's the only call that you could make until the president said, I want to go to Washington.
2: Right.
1: And at that point, you have to obey the president.
2: But yeah. Yeah.
1: The fact is, when something strikes like this and the Secret Service says, Mr. President, now, most presidents follow what the Secret Service is telling them to do at that moment. It's got nothing to do, because I saw it already on social media. Oh, Trump's hiding again. No. Well, unfortunately, they believe that the executive branch is part of the one legislative house of their dreams of a socialist society. No, the president is commander-in-chief. That is a branch of the government. In an attack or situation like this, when you're at war and you believe there's an assassination attempt out for you and the threat is critical, you do exactly what the Secret Service tells you to do, and it's got nothing to do with hiding because you're afraid.
2: And by the way,
1: it's because you are the commander-in-chief.
2: Yes.
1: And you're one-third of the power of the government of the United States.
2: For those morons saying, oh, he was just hiding, I want you to repeat the following out loud in front of other people. Donald Trump was afraid of being seen. The guy who puts his name on, literally, on the side of every building he builds was afraid of being seen. Give me a break. By the way, that this, how it went down, him hiding in that and then being... That's, you know, that reminds me of the all the president's planes. What was the one with Harrison Ford? Get off my plane. What was the one?
1: I never saw the whole thing.
2: Was it Air Force One? What was it called?
1: Maybe it was Air Force One.
2: Whatever it was. It was a good action movie. Highly unrealistic. But it's kind of in that realm. It's like, we need you to get in this thing, and we're going to take you. Now, the thing is, it was a food truck?
1: Catering truck, yeah.
2: Catering truck. It was filled with Diet Cokes, because that's all he drinks. But, no, it's just, that to me is fascinating all day long. But I'm glad they made the call, whether it was a viable threat or not. In that moment, they believed it was a viable threat. You have to make that call, and you have to protect him. Let's be very clear. There have been multiple attempts on this president's life. That right there is the landscape of where we are in terms of the hatred for this president. And on top of course, nations like Iran, who are trying, according to reports, trying to kill him, and which is the case with a lot of presidents. But this specific president has had in recent years multiple attempts on his life, one within a quarter inch of his life.
1: And I know I can speak for you, it doesn't matter whether it's a Democrat or Republican president.
2: Exactly.
1: It's the executive branch, and you do everything in a situation like this to protect. In fact,
2: yes,
1: probably if I was the head of the Secret Service, and I'm sure this opinion is held, there probably were people that told him, we don't want you to go to Turkey.
2: Yeah. Yeah, I could see that.
1: We don't want you to be flying in this. I bet you somebody in the Secret Service, you know, put that out.
2: Yeah.
1: We would advise Mr. President. We're not telling you not to. We would advise you not to do it. The risks are just too great with not knowing. And I don't know. I mean, especially if the story is true about the, which demands a congressional investigation, even if it's behind closed doors.
2: Right.
1: To find out, was that plane not properly prepared?
2: Right, right.
1: To defend itself?
2: Right.
1: Because it's very important. I don't need to know it. You don't need to know it. I don't need to know
2: that
1: the
2: plane has
1: systems.
2: One purpose.
1: Right.
2: One. I mean, I guess two, but we'll combine them. To safely transport the president to places he needs to be. Regardless of who the president is, and it needs to work every time and needs to be capable on every level, full stop.
1: Yeah, this isn't, well, sort of is rocket science. Missiles can hit a plane.
2: Yeah, it is. It is.
1: and so, as far as I'm concerned, if the Secret Service saw a threat, then they tell the president, you need to do this now. This is serious.
2: Yep.
1: We don't know what the threat is. We're never going to know what the threat is.
2: Right.
1: But
2: I'm glad they made the call.
1: Yeah. And that goes.
2: It was the right thing to do.
1: It got nothing to do with whether it's Trump. It has to do with he's president of the United States. It's the executive branch of the United States.
2: Yep.
1: You do everything to protect. And I remember, you know, the childishness, you know, that I saw on social media. Oh, Trump's afraid. Same thing you heard about Bush on 9/11.
2: Right. Right.
1: Yeah. Yeah. Well, yeah. The unknown.
2: Mm-hmm.
1: Yeah. We're afraid.
2: Yeah.
1: And we're protecting the executive branch.
2: Yep.
1: Until we know what the situation is.
2: Yep.
1: Until we know we're protecting the executive branch of the United States of America.
2: Right.
1: And if you don't like it, go to hell.
2: Yep. Absolutely.
1: It's that simple.
2: Remember when they were trying to limit former president's Secret Service protection? And then they turned that around. And it was like, why in the world would you want to do that? Because they're still targets.
1: And it was, we were against that push.
2: Yes.
1: To take away their protection.
2: Right.
1: Was it Republicans that were advocating for it to take away the protection?
2: I don't know how many Republicans were on board for it, but I don't care who the president is.
1: We didn't care.
2: Said
1: no.
2: You can't do that.
1: No, you can't.
2: In fact, I have an issue with VPs losing their Secret Service protection after 6 months of no longer being in office. Because especially if it's a, you know, that VP could be at one point a presidential candidate. But beyond that, they could be a target. And I don't care if it's Kamala Harris or J.D. Vance. I don't care.
1: Or AOC.
2: I don't care.
1: Because, and I say AOC because yesterday that was the scuttlebutt. Okay, her appearance means she's now running for president.
2: Yeah. No, you protect the office.
1: Yeah.
2: That is part of all of this. We can disagree with them. You know, we can vote against them. But there must be proper protection for the executive branch, for the head of the executive branch, the commander in chief, at all times.
1: We are Red Eye Radio.
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0: We are Red Radio. He is Eric Carly, and I'm Gary McNamara. Welcome and good morning. Thanks for being here. I'm sorry, I just looked at the Babylon Bee.
1: Yeah, what do you got?
0: Inspired by AOC, James Tallarico also elects to have his eggs frozen.
1: Oh my gosh!
0: Did you see the picture of Waltz, Tim Waltz, golfing yesterday?
1: No, yeah, it's like, no,
0: very unique swing. People were criticizing his swing, but I'll say this: it's a very short backswing, very short, and then he just comes all the way through. He finishes his swing. I'll say that.
1: So
0: but I don't know. I don't think he hit it far though.
1: On a scale of 1 to 10. On the swing, on just what you saw.
0: It keeps him from being injured. It's a kind of swing you would have if you don't want to hurt yourself.
1: But where would you rate it?
0: Out of a 10?
1: Yeah.
0: If you're talking about a professional swing being a 10, I'd say maybe a 3 or a 4.
1: An amateur 10.
0: I don't
1: maybe
0: know.
1: Maybe a 5.
0: I don't know.

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12: It's Friday, August 14th. Do you know what time it is? It's Al Sharpton's time. And for the next 3 hours, it's time to put aside all pretenses, deception, denial, or fronting. The time has come to keep it real on Keeping It Real with Reverend Al Sharpton. A very good afternoon to all of you across the country, and good morning to our West Coast listeners. Welcome to all those listening on Sirius XM, Channel 126, Urban View, where talk empowers and becomes action. I am Dominique Sharpton. I'm Reverend Sharpton's eldest daughter. I'm sitting in for the Rev today. As many of you know, Reverend Sharpton is traveling. He is in Wisconsin today as he is eulogizing Corey Ruiz. And we've been talking a lot about what's happened with Corey Ruiz, and Reverend Sharpton has joined the family of Corey and the attorneys led by attorney Benjamin Crump in Wisconsin, where they are holding the funeral service for Corey Ruiz. Many of you know he was a 38-year-old father who was shot and killed by a Madison, Wisconsin police officer on July 22nd. His funeral being held today at Fountain of Life Church in Madison, where Rev is delivering the eulogy. And Benjamin Crump, attorney Benjamin Crump, is going to be delivering this call to justice. Many of you know, obviously, the circumstances of this man's death are what turned this into a national civil rights case. And police were responding to a report of an alleged burglary attempt. And Mr. Ruiz fled on a bicycle, and then the encounter eventually became physical. And police are saying that Mr. Ruiz produced a knife during the struggle. But video of the actual encounter has generated serious questions about what actually happened, and particularly about the circumstances, right, at the moment that the shots were actually fired. Now, ABC News has conducted a visual analysis using three synchronized videos of the shooting. So this has gone to be, seriously elevated in this stance. And another major issue was the body cameras. The officers who were involved were not wearing them. And Mr. Ruiz's family has called for these officers to be equipped with the body cameras. Now, his family is also demanding that the officer who fired the shots be charged, and the Wisconsin Department of Justice is investigating the shooting. And then there's, of course, the human story here that I would absolutely tell you, obviously, that here is another family. Having to have heard and how Mr. Ruiz has been described as a loving father and someone who really loved to make people laugh and loved to make music. And, he was a human being. And so, of course, this is tragic. And Reverend Sharpton is in Wisconsin today as he's eulogizing this young man. And on yesterday was at the National Broadcasting for Journalists Conference in Atlanta. The National Association of Black Journalists Convention was in Atlanta yesterday. And so Reverend Sharpton is on the move. I'm sitting in the hot seat as we are taking your calls. It's Hot Button Issues Friday. No, that's Hot Button Issues Monday. It's Exhale Friday. We start the week with Hot Button Issues, and we end the week having to exhale. And certainly want y'all to exhale with me as we have had a lot going on this week, and certainly want to hear from you and anything that obviously we want to continue to stay in the know and continue to stay on the move and stay actively involved. And so there's a lot going on, and we want to exhale together on this Friday. So if you want to exhale with me, you can call us today at 1-877-532-5797. 1-877-532-5797 on this Exhale Friday. Got a lot to talk about. And as I mentioned, Reverend Sharpton was in Atlanta, Georgia for the NABJ conference, where he joined the parents of Nolan Wells and attorney Benjamin Crump to publicly push for this federal review of Nolan's death. And journalist Tiffany Cross moderated the discussion, and they had a press conference. Many of you know, of course, we are very involved in staying very close to the case and the situation of Nolan Wells. And as this investigation is taking place and continuing to unfold, there's a lot that is going on. And simply, you know, Reverend Sharpton put it very, very blunt, as he said, as he continued to stand up for this young man, whether, you know, he eulogized him a few weeks ago or has just been really involved, really trying to really bring some light into this situation. It's a really dark situation. And we've been, of course, really traumatized at hearing the lack of urgency, as it seems, to really find out what has happened to Nolan Wells. And so Reverend Sharpton and attorney Benjamin Crump brought Nolan's parents before the National Gathering of the Black Journalists and really helped to put their demand for answers directly in front of the people whose job it is to ask these questions. And so, you know, from Nolan Wells to Corey Ruiz, families just shouldn't have to fight this hard for answers. And y'all know, I've been following this Nolan Wells case, and as I said, Rev was with the family yesterday, and really want to talk about this because Nolan was only 18 years old, and his parents aren't asking for anything outrageous. They're asking questions that any parent would ask. What happened to my child? And authorities have said that, you know, Nolan drowned and that there's no evidence of foul play. But his family are still there because there are still inconsistencies and unanswered questions surrounding what happened before his death. And so yesterday they really took that fight directly to the NABJ. And you know, and I'm sitting here thinking how my father was in Atlanta yesterday standing with these parents of 18-year-old Nolan. Today he's in Wisconsin standing with another family as they bury 38-year-old Corey Ruiz. Two cities, two families, 24 hours. And in both cases here, families are simply asking for institutions to have answers. And that's the part I want to talk about. You know, why does it's so often that that we have to hold these national convenings, we have to have these press conferences, that we have to have these public displaying where these families are grieving and these families are calling and asking for justice, for questions to be answered, for simple direction in terms of what happened to their loved ones. And it is really tragic to see, and it's continuing to happen every day. We are hearing more and more happening, more and more things, you know, as we are trying to really fight for our lives here. That's literally where we are. And so, yeah, we're going to Washington, D.C., August 28th. We're standing for voting rights, but we're also standing for Corey Ruiz and for Nolan Wells and for our own children. And as we exhale today, we are reminded of their struggles and the fights that we have to continue because it's not easy. But we know that the race, what they say, was not given to the swift, but to the ones who can endure, to the strong ones. Only the strong ones survive, they say. And so we are the strong ones. We're here. We're active. We're engaging. We're exhaling together. And we're talking about a lot of things that are going to help to really put things on the perspective for us in terms of our activity, in terms of our awareness, our consciousness, what we need to do to stay involved, to stay equipped, to stay in the know. We need to talk about it, but we also need to be about it. 1-877-532-5797. 1-877-532-5797. You can also join us

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0: It's Exhale Friday. We're taking your calls. 1-877-532-5797. 1-877-532-5797. Many of you know Reverend Sharpton is in Wisconsin, where he is currently, actually, as we speak, eulogizing Corey Ruiz. And Reverend Sharpton is delivering the eulogy actually as we speak. And he was in, Atlanta yesterday with the parents of Nolan Wells at the NABJ conference, where on both instances, we are calling for justice. There's a call to action, for justice, justice for Nolan Wells, justice for Corey Ruiz. And every day we are hearing more and more of these incidents happening where we are, you know, rising to the occasion and calling for justice, calling for justice. And as Attorney Benjamin Crump so eloquently stated, as he thanked Reverend Sharpton for always answering the bell. And Reverend Sharpton is one who is always answering the call to stand up and to fight and to be vocal for people who, you know, who feel their voice can't resonate as strong, or may feel like they're, you know, afraid, or feel like they don't have the confidence or the support they feel they need to raise the alarm, to raise the call for justice. And so Reverend Sharpton is in Wisconsin as he's joining the family of Corey Ruiz and Attorney Benjamin Crump to call for justice. And to, of course, lay to rest a young man whom many of his friends and family accounted to as a man who always wanted to keep things light and happy. He was one who liked to make people laugh, and he was a father, and he was a human being. And so Reverend Sharpton is standing with his family today in Wisconsin. We're exhaling together and certainly want to hear from you. Got a lot going on, and certainly have been through a lot this week, and certainly want to talk about it and exhale together. And as I turn to politics before the break of courting, of course, to talk about this 10 House incumbents who have lost their primary battles so far this year, seven who are Democrat and three Republican, and certainly want to talk about that. And some of these losses certainly have been affected by redistricting, and we are certainly dealing with a lot of what's happening on the ground in various states as redistricting is taking place, and doesn't necessarily explain everything we're seeing, but something is happening with voters. Something is happening to challenge our right, to challenge our liberty of being able to vote. And so we are going to Washington, D.C. on August 28th. I know that y'all know about this, the March on Washington to defend the vote. And we are mobilizing and organizing more and more people, more organizations who are joining us as partners for the march, and who will join Reverend Sharpton and National Action Network and Martin Luther King III and Andrea Waters King and the Drum Majors Institute to stand to defend the vote. Because so many things are happening to challenge us in this time and to challenge our rights and our liberty to vote. And I'm looking at this, you know, I'm saying don't get too comfortable, y'all, because as we are seeing what's happening around us, we can't get complacent. We can't get too comfortable in terms of our liberties and things that we take for granted to be able to do that we fought for. We fought for the Voting Rights Act. We fought for the Civil Rights Act. This just didn't happen. We called and we organized and we marched and we rallied and we fought for those rights. We fought for those liberties. We fought for making sure that our children and our children's children, and this has been continuing for generations, y'all. We got to keep standing strong, and we got to keep our liberties protected. We got to keep moving forward, and we got to keep what we fought for protected. And so there's a lot going on, and certainly we are going to Washington, D.C. To stand as strong as ever before, to make sure that we keep the pressure on, we keep the lights on in terms of the justice that we are seeking and in terms of protecting our liberties that we fought so hard to accomplish and to overcome. John Lewis was beaten on the Edmund Pettus Bridge, y'all. Activists organized voter registration drives, knowing there could be consequences simply for helping black citizens exercise their constitutional rights. And so we cannot sit here in 2026 and be complacent. We can't sit here and not feel like our voices are not heard and feel like we are not being visible enough or we are not being vocal enough. We've got to utilize our power. And so we're going to Washington, D.C. on August 28th. You can get the information at nationalactionnetwork.net if you don't have it. But as you know you do, you got to tell somebody. They say you better tell somebody. You better tell somebody because we are certainly going to be coming out in large numbers and want to keep the pressure on. And whether the final number, as I was talking about, is 9 or 10 or eventually higher, sitting members of Congress being challenged successfully at an unusual rate, I think there's a lesson beyond what's going on in terms of challenging our right to vote. But what's going on with these individual candidates? And you can't say, we can't tell somebody who's struggling to buy groceries that everything is wonderful. Because we have this chart, because we have this plan, because we have, just pontificating, just lying to people about, how, you know, people are being protected and how there are resources and opportunities that are bolstering in our communities. That's not the case. That's not what's happening. And we can't tell somebody who is worried about their neighborhood and worried about their community and worried about the livelihood of their children and worried about being challenged on their job, okay, for saying the right thing or saying the wrong thing. We got to worry about what's happening, what's going on with the legislation, what's going on with, you know, those tactics and strategies that people are utilizing and using as a cover up to get into office and not fight for us, not fight to make sure that there are equal liberties that are being had across communities. This is our challenge, ladies and gentlemen. But it's also something that we are taking very seriously. We want to talk about it, but we also want to be about it. Exhale with me, y'all. 1-877-532-5797. 1-877-532-5797. We'll be back with more of Keeping It Real with Sharpton. We'll be right back.
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0: And then for Rev today, Reverend Sharpton is in Wisconsin. He is joining the family of Corey Ruiz to lay this young man to rest. And Reverend Sharpton is doing the eulogy at the funeral, joining also Attorney Benjamin Crump for this call to action, call for justice. But it's Exhale Friday, and I'm sitting in the hot seat taking your calls. I want you to exhale with me. Call me at 1-877-532-5797. 1-877-532-5797. We got a lot to talk about and got a lot to do, and I want to hear from you. Let's go to Ray. Ray is holding on, listening to us from Cincinnati on the buzz. Ray, you're keeping it real. Good afternoon.
1: Yes, ma'am. Good afternoon.
0: All right, brother. How you doing?
1: I'm doing fine. Your father doing the thing. You know, you said it right. He answered the call, you know. But a lot of people here in Cincinnati think that he calls them. You know, we trying to get into their thick heads.
0: How can he do that? How does that happen?
1: I know. He got a bat signal for problems,
0: like something that we got a bat signal here, Jay. And there's a problem. There's a bat signal that goes off, and Rev just puts on his cape and runs to the scene.
1: You can't make this up here in Cincinnati.
0: No.
1: But I don't know if you heard the show yesterday. We were talking about voting and voters Jenny Jones, Jennifer Jones Austin did her thing. She did a good job filling in for Rev.
0: Yeah.
1: But the topic was about voting.
0: Yes.
1: And my thing is, if you're, whether you're far left, you're far right, you know, you in the middle, you're socialist, you're capitalist, you're progressive, the main thing is you should vote. And Democrats' issue is we want the majority. And you had a caller on there. She was a woman. She went on for a while, and she was saying you need to vote for the candidate that aligns with your issue, which is fine.
0: Yeah.
1: But
0: yeah.
1: You're not going to get everything you want.
0: Yeah.
1: And she made this comment as if she was trying to talk herself out of voting for a Democrat, and then Jihad came on after and said, well, why don't you just vote for a Republican and get off the air? basically, just vote for a Republican. Mm-hmm. You know, one thing about black folks, we don't understand the big picture. You know, people are here in Cincinnati, they're concerned about Lindsey Graham's sister, running in a primary, but Republicans, they're running on Lindsey Graham's name, Graham.
0: Yeah.
1: And they do what they need to do to win that seat. And black folks don't realize that. But let me say this. Anybody who's running against a Republican, that's who we want to vote for, because we can get a lot of things done if we take the majority of the House and the Senate. We can put these folks on Front Street, get them in front of these committees, and let the Senate and Congress do what they do.
0: I think you've got to go to your point, Ray, you've got to be civically engaged. And I think that there's a misnomer here that we're missing when we're trying to engage great quote unquote voters. And I do a lot of voter engagement things. Right. And so I see it from different perspectives. And a lot of the times you're encountering people. Right. And you're trying to get them energized to vote. Right. And they're like, they don't even really understand basic civics a lot of the time. People don't really even understand a lot of, what elected officials, do and their duties and the different, elements of it. And so I think that we've got to be civically engaged to understand, Ray, what these candidates are saying, right? What they can do, because a lot of the times they get up there and they say, oh, I'm going to do this. I'm going to do that. I can do this. And they can't do jack diddly. And so, like you said, you get in there and they get in based on popularity or how much money they've spent, and how visible they may be in the community. But we need to be challenged more so of who's going to put the work in for us. And I feel like we don't always get to see that side of the candidates, right? That as they're being positioned to us or enticing us for their votes. And so I think we have to dig deeper sometimes when we're trying to pull those elements out of what's going to actually get us collectively, right, energized to vote, not just individually, because we do well with certain communities, but collectively we fall short. And I feel like there's a lack of engagement with civics and a lack of engagement with these candidates who are coming forward, right, to run. We've got to do better on both ends.
1: Yeah. Now, let me say this, because, you know, people, the black folks here, they talking about, well, they're not talking about reparations. You're not going to get reparations in the next 4 years.
0: Yeah.
1: You know, and so whether you're a socialist or progressive, you want low gas prices. You want low unemployment. You know, you want the same. Socialists and progressive and Democrat and Republicans, we all want the same thing. We want low everything. You know, and so it's just a matter of, you know, who's going to give it to you. But I would rather vote for someone that says, I may not give you everything you want, but I'll at least try to do it, than to have some Republicans say, I'm not giving you a damn thing.
0: Right.
1: And those black folks, they're okay with Republicans not giving them anything.
0: Right.
1: And so you talked about marching and you know, back in the 60s. Marching is what got Clarence Thomas at the Supreme Court. Marching is what got Tim Scott in the Senate, and marching is what got Byron Donalds in Congress. Marching did, blacks marching in the 60s and the 70s and throughout is what got them their jobs. You know, they're just lost causes.
0: Yeah.
1: You know, Tim Scott, I just love be some Donald Trump. Come on now. You can't be that dumb.
0: I don't know about that. Keep it real.
1: Dominic, I say the bottom line is whoever is running against a Republican, you vote for them. And then you worry about what the Democrats can do for you later. This may not be the time that you may get what you want, but at some point when the Democrats are in charge, you may just get it. And you know you're not getting it from a Republican.
0: I hear you, Ray, but you're talking to a millennial. You know, we are in that instant gratification. You know, we need to see it. We need to see it to believe it, right? And so I feel like, I hear you, but we got to do a little better than that. Like, you know, why vote now and wait? Like, it's like, what is it? Pay now? Buy now, pay later? We can't do that with politics. We can't do that with politics because we don't know essentially, you know, how long we got. We don't know how safe we are. This is a dangerous slope. And so I think that I hear what you're saying. You're saying just vote Democrat. We'll figure it out later. But I think that we need to be more intentional with what we're doing now, because we may not have later to decide what we are going to do. And so I hear you, but I feel like, you know, for us to get energized to vote, we've got to know what's going on. We have to have that. And I feel like that's, you know, taken from candidates and their platform to what the Democrats are going to do with their strategy and putting that information out there, being transparent with people and telling people not what they want to hear, but what they need to know. There's a difference.
1: Yeah, all that voting in the primary, when you vote in Democrat in the primary, you're going two Democrats going against each other. That's fine.
0: Yeah.
1: Vote for who you think, you know, that's going to align with your issues or values. But if your candidate loses, this is a no-brainer. You vote for the one that won.
0: Mm-hmm.
1: Yeah, I don't want people, and you get these young folks, you know, I don't know how old you are. I'm talking about college kids.
0: Yeah.
1: Or people who got student loans. Now, Joe Biden, he wanted to get rid of student loans when he was in office. But the Republicans nixed that.
0: Mm-hmm.
1: And what the folks and what the Republicans who have these loans, they still voted for Donald Trump.
0: Mm-hmm.
1: I'm like, how are you going to vote for someone that wants you to pay off your student loan than to vote for someone who wants to pay off your student loan? That is a head scratcher. I'm still scratching my head years later.
0: Yeah. Well, I think a lot of people got enticed with the fact, you know, the shiny trinkets that was like, you know, that was dangling in front of you. And so you see this person who was, you know, who portrayed, right, Donald Trump, of what he portrayed. And people got enticed by that. They feel, you know, the money man, let the money man figure it out. You know, and the trajectory that track to, you know, me having my student loans forgiven. Well, that just seems a little outlandish to me. And so I think people were thinking like, you know, maybe the Democrats was overreaching here or really trying to overpromise, when in all actuality, people were saying, listen, I have figured out a way forward to eradicate some of the issues so that we can all live better lives. I think there's a difference there. But look what we ended up with. Look who we ended up with, and look where we ended up and what we are doing now. Really wish we would have taken a different route here. But anyway, thank you so much for your call there, Ray, and for keeping it real and for exhaling with me on this Friday. Certainly want to hear from you, and you can also exhale. Call us at 1-877-532-5797. 1-877-532-5797. We'll be back with more of Keeping It Real with Sharpton. We'll be right back.
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3: The New York Times says he's not only the most important person right now in the civil rights movement, but the New York Times says you're the most important person in the Democratic Party.
1: Sharpton.
4: I am here, Reverend Al, with Dr. Glenda Glover at Tennessee State University, and I have the Tennessee State University leaders who all want to thank you for being our civil rights leader.
2: The Attorney General of Black America, Ben Crump.
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4: And I'm probably going to need your help on this legal fight. You know, they shorted the historically black colleges and universities to the tune of about $13 billion, and Tennessee State was the one they shorted the most.
2: Absolutely. Well, let me know. I'm on the next plane as soon as you holler. You know, when Ben Crump called, I don't even question it. I just head to the airport and get the details on the way.
1: Live from the National Action Network corporate headquarters in New York. Keeping it real. And now, America's number one civil rights leader, the Reverend Al Sharpton.
5: Keeping it real. Keeping it real. I'm Dominique Sharpton, Reverend Sharpton's eldest daughter. I'm sitting in today for Reverend Sharpton. Rev is in Wisconsin, where he is eulogizing Corey Ruiz. Many of you have known and followed the situation of Corey Ruiz, and Reverend Sharpton has joined Attorney Benjamin Crump and Mr. Ruiz's family in Wisconsin to lay this young man to rest. And certainly he was also reported that he was in Atlanta on yesterday for the NABJ conference, a National Association of Broadcast Journalists, and brought the family of Nolan Wells, where they called for a federal review with Representative Lucy McBath joining that call. And it certainly brings a full circle from talking about the Nolan Wells situation to dealing with the Corey Ruiz situation, and how, of course, Rev answering the call, that clarion call that Attorney Benjamin Crump talks about time and time again, as we are confronted with these issues, as we are confronting with having to stand up and to call for justice for the lives of our young people, especially our young men, losing them. And of course, not having our questions answered in terms of what happened to them and who is accountable for that. It is Exhale Friday. We are taking your calls all across the country. You can join in and exhale with us. Call us at 1-877-532-5797. 1-877-532-5797. Gonna go back to the phones, and certainly have a lot of folks who want to exhale. Let's get back into it. Let's speak with Spencer. Spencer is holding on, listening to us from Little Mountain, South Carolina. You're keeping it real. Good afternoon.
6: Hello, Dominique. How you be?
5: How I be good. How are you?
6: Well, hey, I'm okay right now, but let me tell you what's awaiting our nation. Is, you know, I saw something on TV that was laid out so uniquely in the last year. You remember the executive that got shot in the back of the head, the young guy? They finally coming up with the Luzi Magaloni or something like that. I can't say his name. Okay. But look at this. Here's a point I want to bring up that black folks somewhat be slow in. It's money. M-O-N-E-Y. Now, watch this. I wish they would get an understanding on who was sending all that money in for this young man not to be sent to death row. Okay? But guess what? when that money got to be $1.5 million, all of a sudden this guy's trial changed. He started wearing nice suits. You didn't see no handcuffs. He was wearing nice haircuts. See, that's money that really controlling the thing. Now, watch this. I told my friends, I said, hey, they're going to put him in prison for life. They said, no, he's going to get the death because that was cold-blooded murder.
5: Yeah.
6: Then the man changed up his own personal opinion on what he did. He made it straight. He said, yeah, I shot him. Plus, I walked up there to him and looked at him laying there and walked away from him, made sure he was dead. So now they're going to give him life.
5: Lord.
6: Dominique, you know why they're going to give him life? That's money coming in from all these dingbats. See, that's what controls things. See, if we stop this trying to cover things like what the man tell us ever since slavery, there's certain ways that he can cover things. You don't understand. But if we get out from under that crap and start looking at things just like the sun and the moon and the stars, don't change it. That's where we got to look at everything else.
5: Yeah, yeah,
6: this
5: I hear
6: kid,
5: you.
6: He going to sit in prison, guess what? From now on, wearing them drabs. But the lawyers and the justice system is already bought off with money going to be coming in for the rest of his life.
5: Yeah, man. Spencer.
6: It's deep, you know. Yeah. But look, there's one thing else I just want to pass on. There's five words. You know, power is spelled P-O-W-E-R. White is spelled W-H-I-T-E. Money is spelled M-O-N-E-Y. Alive is spelled A-L-I-V-E. The future is spelled F-U-T-U-R-E. But guess what? When we look at it, death is spelled D-A-T-H. See, we gotta cut out what's already planned for us to just to have to have. We have to stay in a confused state. We gotta stop that. You know, one thing that really got me. I was in the Martin Luther King era. To me, he's the one and only civil rights person that was naturally a leader. Let me tell you what Martin really got me with. He never looked back, never looked to the side. He always looked straight ahead. He didn't give a dad blame how many people was behind him.
5: Sad.
6: Because he knew what he was doing was right.
5: Mm-hmm.
6: See, that's the difference. Everybody
5: that's
6: else
5: right.
6: is clowning. Hey, Dominique, girl, I'm telling you, you sound good. And ever since you was a little girl and grown up, well, I've enjoyed you. You take care
5: Thank
6: of yourself.
5: Thank you. You too, Spencer.
6: Okay.
5: I think you were just trying to show off that you're smart and you can spell, huh? Thank you so much for that, Spencer. Thank you for keeping it real. But no, Spencer, you prompted talking about money. I want to get into this Navy story because I know that somebody was texting me like, let's talk about this. But yeah, you right on, spot on with that. So thank you for that text. But according to the Associated Press, President Donald Trump obviously has directed the Navy to move toward replacing its electromagnetic aircraft launch system with traditional steam catapults on four class carriers. Now, that system was designed to modernize naval operations, but AP is apparently reporting that reversing course could cost billions of dollars, Spencer, billions of dollars that require major redesigns and increased manpower demands on ships that are already built around the newer system. So we're not talking about just a tweak. We're talking about a reversal that taxpayers are going to feel, right? And I want you to hold that word in your mind, billions, because that word always shows us, right, where the money resides, right? But let me say this plainly, and I don't sit here pretending I know how to launch jets off an aircraft carrier, obviously. I do know that what happens when Washington starts talking about billions like it's nothing, because every time they say billions, somebody in our community, right, is asking, well, what about my school? What about my hospital, right? What about my neighborhood? What about my job? That's not partisan. That is survival, right? And exactly where, you know, Rev and Nan, we've always forced that conversation. Because if there is money for war, There must be money for justice, right? There must be money for systems of destruction. There must be money for systems of repair. And so wanted to talk about that and really bring it to where it belongs, you know, into this struggle that we're dealing with. Dr. King said that America had given black people a check marked as insufficient funds, right? That wasn't just about voting rights. That was about economic justice, right, Spencer? And so that was about, you know, who gets funded and who gets forgotten. And that's why, you know, Rev has said for decades, you can't talk about justice and ignore the budget. The budget is telling the truth about where we are. The budget is telling the truth about this country. As we move toward this march on Washington on August 28th, that's exactly what we're going back to those steps to do, not for nostalgia, right? For accountability. The same question Dr. King raised is still the question that we're raising today. And who is America built to serve? When you hear billions for military upgrades, what do you hear for your community, right? And do y'all really believe, do you really believe that Washington prioritizes your neighborhood, huh? The same way it prioritizes the national defense. And so, you know, I don't know about you. I'd rather see billions invested, you know, in our schools, in our communities. Yes, I understand that, you know, military systems, it's important. It's definitely important. But why can't we find money for everything we need? What's that about? 1-877-532-5797. 1-877-532-5797. I mean, yeah, cause August 28th, we're going to Washington, D.C. We're going to defend the vote. We're going to, you know, stand for our rights, stand for equality. But that question don't just stop at the Pentagon. It really goes straight to the Justice Department. It really goes straight to, if we're talking about Corey Ruiz or Nolan Wells, are we talking about how to save, you know, Uncle Pete's job, right? This is all connected. And economic justice is very important. Economic justice is something that from reparations, from the conversation on reparations to where, however you want to pin it. Okay. We are seriously not only damaged, but we are challenged in this moment to confront what economic justice means and what it, of course, means to the stabilization and the progression of our future and of our children's future. So we've got to include that in the conversation. So I want to thank Spencer for bringing up the money, bringing up where the money resides and bringing up, you know, economic justice, because that's very important in this conversation. Why don't y'all exhale with me? 1-877-532-5797. 1-877-532-5797. We're also going to be joined, as people are going, as Reverend Sharpton has, eulogized Corey Ruiz, in Wisconsin, and you can go to the website to find more updates. If you missed the eulogy, I believe he just completed it, just finished it. But we are definitely in tune with what's going on with the service there as Reverend Wisconsin. But we're exhaling on keeping it real. 1-877-532.

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1: Marie, is that you?
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1: Better now. 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

0: Keeping it real. I'm Dominique Sharpton, Reverend Sharpton's daughter, sitting in for the Rev. Rev is in Wisconsin. I'm sitting in the hot seat. It's Exhale Friday. We're taking your calls. 1-877-532-5797. 1-877-532-5797. Welcome to all those who are now tuning in, watching us via live stream at nationalactionnetwork.net. And good afternoon to the message board and all those who are contributing and commenting and exhaling with us virtually at nationalactionnetwork.net. Good afternoon to you all. I know that the Corey Ruiz funeral was playing and folks was watching Rev doing the eulogy and this call to action. And certainly I feel in this moment, right here we are, another moment. We've got a call for justice. We've got a call for equality and the liberation of our people, and really just calling for answers and accountability. And things that we feel we must, of course, proclaim and really protest in this moment, certainly a critical one, and certainly one that we are going to, of course, write about and hear about and be about in the history books and in the history lessons to come. And certainly, as I always say, you want to be on the roll when they talk about what was going on in 2026 in the midst of this 18-year-old boy whose body was found washed up on shore, and nobody has answers as to what happened to him and how he got there. When, you know, we are asking questions when a police officer encounters a civilian and the civilian's life is lost due to this encounter. And people are constantly asking what happened and why hasn't anyone been held accountable for the life of this young man, for the life loss of this young man. It raises the questions. And when history records that diversity, equity, and inclusion was challenged, and when history records how millions of people lost their access to quality health care, lost their access to jobs, lost their access to adequate health housing, the question becomes, well, where were you when all of this was happening? What were you doing when these things were happening in this country? I want to be able to be on that roll call as one who stood for justice, as one who was vocal, right? Calling for action, calling for, in this time, relief and justice and accountability. I want to be on that roll. I don't know about you, but I want to be on that roll. Exhale with me, y'all. 1-877-532-5797. Let's go back to the phones and speak with Janice. Janice is listening to us from Baltimore, Maryland. You're keeping it real, Janice. Good afternoon.
1: Hey, how are you?
0: I'm all right. How are you?
1: Oh, not too bad today. I'm calling because I keep seeing these emails from this Dwayne Mullen guy, who's the secretary of something in Trump's cabinet. And he keeps threatening poll workers and people who work the polls, the voter registration people, and the people who collect the ballots once people vote, with prison time. And I'm like, if they can lock other people up for threatening somebody over the phone or through the mail or email or something, this man has the power to actually come and lock somebody up. Shouldn't these people or the DNC challenge him, take him to court for threatening these people's livelihoods?
0: Absolutely. And I don't know what's you know, on the horizon, but I would definitely absolutely challenge that. Absolutely. Absolutely.
1: Yeah, well, I wish that they would do it, because I'm really sick of all these tough guys with their daggone mouth.
0: I know that's right. But I also will say, and as they're talking about, I think that these are tactics, right, that they're using to discourage people from actually voting, and discourage people, make people feel like, you know, all these things are happening around and that their votes are being challenged and that they're, you know, they're just making it harder. And I think that these are just scare tactics, that we can't, compromise. We can't fold in, and we've got to stay strong in our stance. And that's why I think we've got to re-energize this commitment, Janice. Like, you know, again, what side of the fence you gonna be on? We got to re-energize this commitment, because we can't let any little thing, you know, keep us from, you know, keep us on the sidelines. And I think that that's what these things are intended to do. That's why they send so many. I get them too. I'm like, come on now, what's going on? Why are you harassing me?
1: Right. Here's my thing. If the DNC would challenge them in court, then maybe some of this would stop. Yeah. You know what I'm saying? If you know that they're doing it to scare people, that's what intimidation is all about. To scare somebody from taking action. And in this case, you're definitely coming after a specific person, you know, and it's no clear motive. They haven't done anything. So I think they ought to take them to court. Hell, Trump take the people to court over nothing. So why can't they?
0: Absolutely. Absolutely. That's something that needs to happen, and it needs to happen soon. Because, you know, enough is enough. Thank you so much for exhaling with me, Janice. Mrs. Richardson, let's go to you listening to us from Chevy Chase. Always a pleasure speaking with you. You're keeping it real. My love, good afternoon.
2: Yes, good afternoon, my darling. you know, it's so wonderful that you're here, because these questions about the money that's been going to this defense is what I'm concerned about, and I hope you will agree with me. You know, they're spending trillions, and Dominic, I know you know that's what they're doing. This man in the White House, he's throwing it's like he's deliberate. I think we know he's deliberately doing it to take taxpayers' money. Some people say, well, it's not the taxpayers' money that's going to the defense. Now, I don't know. Maybe, Dominic, you can clarify that up if I'm wrong. But I thought a lot of that money is taxpayers' money, isn't it?
0: Yes, or is that's it what it all- is. Of course it is. That's what we're talking about here, Mrs. Richardson. That's what I'm saying. If you got money to do that, then you're taking away money from our adequate schools. You're taking money from adequate housing and any other thing that we need in our community. Because where is the money coming from? It's got to be cut from something else, right? So where is that coming from?
2: And see, but there are people that will get on this radio, our people at that, not white people. Our people would get on here with this stuff about, oh, well, it isn't the taxpayer's money that's going to the defense. And I wiggled my head. I said, what? I mean, if it's not our money, where's Donald? Well, you know, I don't like to say his name. Where is this man getting the money? Are they just printing it at the Bureau of Engraving and it's being allowed to just go somewhere and it's not our taxes? That doesn't even make any sense.
0: Right.
2: So I'm saying, you know, see, what I was saying about a year ago anyway, and Dad was on, your dad, Daddy there, and we were talking, and Dad agreed with me, is that we should cut that defense like a loaf of bread in half. Because, see, what this man in the White House is doing, he is sending our young men, our African-American men, in the wars. And this is an unnecessary war that this man in the White House started the war with Iran. He started it. It wasn't Iran. You know, Iran was very lame. They were lame. They weren't bothering us. They were certainly making, you know, certain things that they needed, you know, that they weren't going to tolerate from the U.S. But they weren't bothering us. And this man set it up to where they had all the combative weapons and everything be geared to attack Iran. Yes. And now we have to pay for it as taxpayers, trillions of dollars, Dominique. And then what I'm saying is they're already saying it's pushed over 40. This deficit is going, over 40 trillion? Or where is it at?
0: Yeah, absolutely.
2: You know, I mean, I just don't understand it because, you know, I don't know. But I'm just going to emphasize with this and just hang up and say, if we do not understand as a people, because, see, they don't respect black people, period. They don't. And we've got to go out there because, you know, when Reverend Al was sent to Wall Street, you know, oh, I didn't know whether I could hold on for one more minute.
0: Sure, you can hold on. We're going to take this break. I'm sitting in the hot seat for Rev, taking your calls. It's Exhale Friday, 1-877-532-5797. We'll be back with more of Keeping It Real with Sharpton. 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

0: Keeping it real. Dominique Sharpton here. We're back. Taking your calls is Exhale Friday. 1-877-532-5797. 1-877-532-5797. I was speaking with Mrs. Richardson before the break. Chevy Chase. Mrs. Richardson, you're still with us? Hello?
1: Hello, can you hear me there?
0: Yes, I can.
1: All right, yes, dear. Right. Well, what I'm stating is, Dominique, our grandchildren and great and great great grandchildren. I mean, at this moment in time, as you and I talk, what is the future going to hold for them? Because already the cost of living index is terrible already. People can hardly buy furniture or anything anymore because of the taxes. And another thing, you know, if you go into a drugstore or a grocery store and buy a child can go to a store. That's why so many children are taking stuff from the store. They can't afford to get a candy bar. Mm-hmm. Because now you can go into a store, you know, for yourself and get a candy bar. What, it's $3 and something? Mm-hmm. So I'm saying the cost of living from getting something like a candy bar or a bag of chips or all this, which is nothing but junk food, and we have to teach our children more nutrition. I'm glad I did it with my children. They're all living. None of them are gone, Dominique. They're all here.
0: Oh, God bless
1: them. And they've got successful positions, you know, and everything. And I'm just saying we have to stop the myth that if we bring our children up right, that is not necessarily saying that they're trying to be white. You see, they keep putting this emphasis on, oh, am I right or wrong?
0: I love it. That's good.
1: Yeah,
0: that's good.
1: You know, well, I mean, Dominic, you have a son, right?
0: Oh, yeah. And, big boy.
1: You know, that's right. We're going to bring him up with the most nutritionless foods and things to have. And that would weigh his health. And I know you're going to do that because even Michelle Obama, our first lady, was trying, you know, and Dominique, some of our people attacked her for that, about her bringing about nutrition, what we should eat.
0: Well, it's because, you know, and again, we're talking about economic justice here, Mrs. Richardson, because we're also talking about, yes, it's important to promote healthy foods, and it's important that you expose your children to nutrition and, you know, the better choices, right? But the better choices cost more, right? And if we're talking about economic justice, we're also talking about, well, can mom and dad afford how much nutrition cost in our communities today? So that is another layer of the conversation. It's like you may want to, we all want to lead and have, you know, the best access to the best foods and eat organic foods and all that, but that costs money. So you got to make that money in order to buy into that, you know? And so that's why, you know, a lot of our, especially black leaders are getting, you know, Michelle Obama and others got, you know, criticized for that because it's like, great, you want to promote healthy food, but you also haven't given us, you know, some of the tools that we need to make the money to buy the healthy food or give us the access to the healthy food. And that's where, you know, the parish programs and things put into the schools were very impactful and made a big difference because you give children access to the nutritious foods, to the quality foods, then they will choose ultimately to make, you know, they will make better choices and choose the healthy foods over what's most accessible or most affordable. Doesn't necessarily mean that's what's best for you. And so, you know, so there's layers to that conversation, Mrs. Richardson. And so I thank you for bringing that up. And thank you for exhaling with me. I want to talk about the Justice Department, and really about the trust factor here, because I think and according to you know, reporting, they're saying that, you know, the Senate Judiciary Democrats are raising concerns about whether the Department of Justice funds or settlements could be used in politically connected ways under this Attorney General Todd Blanche. Now let me be clear, and I want to bring this in into the conversation. These allegations are concerns, they're being raised, right, but not really proven misconduct. And the fact that this question is even being asked actually tells you something. Because here's the problem here. And when people stop believing that justice is neutral, right, they stop believing that justice is real. And so if we are going to raise the alarm in terms of how we are encountering, you know, the justice, the criminal justice system or the Justice Department in general, we also need to be very aware of the tactics and strategies that are being used to work against us, right? And believing that justice can be attainable or justice can be real for all of us, not just for some, but for all of us. And we've seen this before. We've seen this in the South, right? When local systems, of course, refused to protect Black lives, and we had to stand up and fight for the end of segregation and all of those, for the actual laws to change. We've seen it, right? When federal intervention, of course, became the only path to accountability, and we had to call for special prosecution and things like that in order to intervene and work towards obtaining justice. And again, this is why the civil rights movement, you know, didn't just demand rights, but the protection and the enforcement of rights, also very, very important. And obviously still the demands that are still alive today, that we still fight for today. And, you know, and so my dad, Reverend Sharpton, you know, he spent many decades, right, going into courtrooms and going into communities and marching in Washington, D.C., saying the same thing, that we're not going to let justice be selective, right? That's why National Action Network exists. That's why we march, Mrs. Richardson, right? That's why we sit in rooms of power and still say, you know, we're watching y'all. We're watching you. Don't think that you are trying to pull the sheet over our face. We see you. And this is, you know, because justice, you know, can't depend on who's just in office, right? It has to also depend on whether the system is accountable and whether it's working for us. And that's exactly why the March on Washington on August 28th is so important and it matters. It's not just for ceremonial reasons or for us to just commemorate a moment that happened in time where people came together to raise, you know, their voices around issues. It's not just about that. It's about who is accountable. And for them to be knocked off their feet so uncomfortably, to see so many of us standing strong that they have to pay attention to the issues that are concerning us, to see a massive demonstration and massive people who stay true and committed to raising these alarms, that knocks them off their feet, that knocks them out of their comfort zone to have to pay attention to our stance, to our visibility, to our voice. That's why we're going to Washington, D.C. That's why we continue to challenge these things from so many different levels. And that's why we stay committed to this cause. And you know, it's not just about, you know, whether you trust the Justice Department to be independent, no matter who's in power. It's not just about that. It's about making sure that we are constantly elevating the charge for justice, for equality. That is what's going to matter in the end. Who is staying committed to this? Who is staying involved and pushing and fighting and standing and speaking up? So it's got to be us, and it's got to be us, and it's got to be us, and it's got to be now, and it's got to be continuous, okay? That's where we're at. Thank you so much, Mrs. Richardson. Thank you for exhaling with me, and certainly want to invite all of you to do the same. 1-877-532-5797, 1-877-532-5797. And for the record, yes, Reverend Sharpton is going to be at the rally. Somebody asked, is he going to be at the rally tomorrow? Reverend Sharpton is on his way back back to New York to be at the rally tomorrow at the House of Justice, starting live at 9 o'clock. You want to get there early if you're in New York. 6 Hancock Place is the House of Justice, the new address, the new House of Justice, and we want to see you in the building. 6 Hancock Place. We start live at 9, and Reverend Charlton will be in New York to join us. And then also, it's going to be a very important weekend on Politics Nation, so also want to make sure that you tune into that. Rev is going to have some very important guests on this weekend. Politics Nation with Al Sharpton begins live at 5 p.m. Eastern Time. You don't want to miss it on MS Now. All right, I said those. Rev wanted to make sure I got that in. But we're going on a break. Dominic Sharpton, I'm sitting in for Rev on this Exhale Friday, taking your calls, 1-877-532-5797. We'll be back, y'all, with more Keeping It Real with Sharpton. We'll be right back.
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4: I am here, Reverend Al, with Dr. Glenda Glover at Tennessee State University, and I have the Tennessee State University leaders who all want to thank you for being our civil rights leader.
2: The Attorney General of Black America, Ben Crump.
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4: And I'm probably going to need your help on this legal fight. You know, they shorted the historically black colleges and universities to the tune of about $13 billion, and Tennessee State was the one they shorted the most.
2: Absolutely. Well, let me know. I'm on the next plane as soon as you holler. You know, when Ben Crump called, I don't even question it. I just head to the airport and get the details on the way.
1: Live from the National Action Network corporate headquarters in New York. Keeping it real. It's XL Friday. And now, America's number one civil rights leader, the Reverend Al Sharpton.
5: Keeping it real. Keeping it real. I'm Dominique Sharpton, Reverend Sharpton's eldest daughter. I'm sitting in for the Rev today. As y'all know, Rev is in Wisconsin, where he has flown to stand with the family of Corey Ruiz. He's joined Attorney Benjamin Crump and the family to lay this young man to rest today for the funeral services. And Reverend Sharpton delivered a very powerful eulogy. Attorney Crump followed with a really important call to action as we are really mobilizing and organizing and really trying to really chart out our activity in terms of what we are doing in this moment to raise the call to fight for, to stand for, to advocate for justice, for equality, for getting the answers to our questions answered, to really standing for accountability and who should be held responsible for what is happening to our loved ones, to our children, to our young men, as we continue to stand in this moment for the Corey Ruizes and the Nolan Wells and so many others, countless victims whom we know we must continue to stay in the fight for and call for justice and activity around how we stand for and call for that. And so Reverend Sharpton is in Wisconsin. He just delivered the eulogy for Corey Ruiz and was in Atlanta on yesterday, standing with the family of Nolan Wells at the National Association of Broadcast Journalists convention in Atlanta, Georgia. And so full circle moment for the Rev. Rev is really working hard, standing for victims and really working to elevate our call for justice, to amplify what that looks like in today's fight, in today's struggle. And as we galvanize and mobilize to march in Washington, D.C. On August 28th to defend the vote, to stand for and defend our rights, we know that we must continue to do, right? Not only to be, but to do everything we can in this moment to raise the alarm and to continue to advocate for and push for the progress that we know we deserve and wish to see. I'm sitting in the hot seat. As I said, it's Exhale Friday. So we're taking your calls across the country. You can certainly join in on the conversation. Got a lot to talk about and want to hear from you. Take a deep breath and exhale with us on today. Call us at 1-877-532-5797. 1-877-532-5797. 5797. And we're joined, as we are every Friday, by the one and only my brother, the Reverend Dr. Charles Williams, who has joined us. Many of you know who he is. Everybody knows who he is. But certainly, he's the pastor, of course, of the historic King Solomon Baptist Church and chairman, of course, of National Action Network in the state of Michigan. My brother Charles, how you doing? Good afternoon. Happy Exhale Friday.
6: And it's always good to be with you, and very, very, very belated happy birthday, but happy birthday nonetheless. I was looking in my email box for the invitation because my wife and I was looking for an opportunity to go to the beach, but we missed it.
5: Hey.
6: We missed it this time.
5: I'm a Leo, so you know Leos celebrate all season, right? And so it's not too late, brother. It's not too late to celebrate, okay?
6: If I save up some money, maybe I can afford that Virgin cruise that Ricky Smiley got.
5: Right. Ricky Smiley got going on, right? We all want to be a part of that.
6: Oh my goodness.
5: It looks amazing. I know, right? I was like, can somebody like put us on? Like, you know, can we get like, all right, y'all don't want to talk about no panels, no empowerment conversations need to be had on this cruise or nothing? I mean, what's going on?
6: If you get the hook up, you make sure you let me know, because I will, me and the wife will be there. So that's my birthday time.
5: Hey.
6: Nevertheless, it's always good to be with you for another Exhale Saturday, Exhale Friday, for another Exhale Friday. So much has happened throughout the week, as you well know. We continue to have to deal with police brutality. We continue to have to deal with the strange violence that's entering into our community that is likening unto the strange fruit that we've heard about and that we saw in history and past. And so whether it's Mississippi or whether it's Milwaukee or whether it's Wisconsin, we got to keep fighting this fight. So that's the reason why I'm fired up. I'm fired up to get to Washington, D.C. And I hope folks is prepared to do their part. You know, we talk about Reverend Sharpton going from city to city and all of this and recuperating from knee surgery and at the same time continue to keep going and keep going and keep going. But you got a part to play too, and it might sacrifice a plane ticket, maybe it might sacrifice a bus ride, or maybe it might be a sacrifice for a drive up. Head to D.C. with us. Be there with us August the 28th. Where we're going to march and we're going to make our voices heard and make it very clear that we fed up and we're going to stand up against all of this. So join us by going to nationalactionnetwork.net, as well as if you want to call and get direction on where buses are leaving all across the country, 877-626-4651.
5: Yes, that's right. Thank you so much for that, Charles. And we got some folks that are holding on, wanting to exhale with us. So let's jump right into it and go back to the phones. And I see Brother Raj is holding on, listening to us from Cleveland on WERE. Brother Raj, good afternoon. You're keeping it real with Dominique and Reverend Williams.
7: Hey, I don't say ladies and gentlemen, but lady and gentlemen. How you guys doing?
5: How are you?
7: Already. Yeah, I was listening to the first caller. I was listening to the show, but I agree with the first caller, Jihad, I'm sorry, yesterday.
5: Mm-hmm.
7: They were both, he was touching on what Jihad was touching on, and I agree, like, you got the voters, a lot of the black voters, they want everything in one shot. Even you had mentioned that, too. Instead of just, and that's my thing. Like, they don't have enough clarity as far as I see. Like, perfect example, the Michigan voters. Now they voted more for Saeed's opponent.
6: Haley Stevens.
7: Yeah. Now she's a. Now, AIPAC put $40 million behind her to knock out Saeed, and good thing she lost, because that AIPAC, it's too many black moderates, too many moderates in the Democratic Party, and AIPAC candidates and officials, And that is like a to me, today's moderates are sitting ducks for they're like they to me, they represent a political void, a void in the political scape. Whereas, and you know, the law of nature, if wherever there's a void, something's going to come and fill that void. Mm-hmm. And that's how you get an APAC in Donald Trump and the right wing. All of a sudden you look up and people ask, what happened? How did we get here? Well, there's a number of factors, but that void, which is the moderate culture of so many blacks, you know, when they come up in the candidate, they worried about how they appeal. Well, yeah, you have to worry about how you appeal, how you present yourself, how you look. But it's more like they rather be the go along, the get along. In terms of what I mean, really, in that way, is what's really the most popular and what's going to get them the quickest dime to the bag, you know. And it's like, well, whoever's offering it. In this case, APAC. Well, you know, if you get somebody to come up there, you know, that said, no, I'm not taking that money, you know, and I really want to go all the way for the least of thee, which we know in this country that mostly applies to us as a people in the community. So that means you might have to buck some heads as far as going against the trend, and that that's what I mean by that, but. Yeah, you're gonna have a lot of like Jasmine Crocker. She didn't take, she took some funding for Israel. It was based in education, though. It wasn't the normal way that AIPAC funds. It was like an exclusive. Push or some kind of drive for education, right, like that. But she was like really against all the funding and selling out and all that stuff to Israel, and she had received a lot of pushback from the moderates in the party. And like, you get somebody like Saeed or the guy down in Florida, Oliver Larkin. That guy, you'd think he was black if you didn't look at his if you didn't know who he was, because he's for a lot of civil rights issues and a lot of things that we need in the community, and like, and even El Saeed, you know, he's for the least of the, as far as a lot of the disparities and daily expenses of what people need in the urban communities and urban development and things like that. But since they didn't hear a lot of black voters didn't hear the magic word, our word, reparations, they say, oh, he's not for us. But that doesn't mean that he's not for you. I think we, for sure. I think you're not just going to go from a culture of APAC officials to reparations. You got to at least have a culture, establish a culture of hardcore progressives to even, which sets the stage. And when I say hardcore, I know that means.

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0: keeping it real. Dominique Sharpton sitting in with Reverend Charles Williams on this Exhale Friday. Certainly taking your calls and want to hear from you. Exhale with us. 1-877-532-5797. Reverend Williams, folks on the message board want to hear your response from our last caller as we are talking about mobilizing, you know, in preparation, of course, for August 28th. But obviously, you know, what the caller was talking about in terms of our voting power and access to the ballot. Did you have a response to that? Folks on the message board say they want to hear from you. Reverend Williams. All right, Trisha, I don't know what's going on, Reverend Williams. Y'all try to get Reverend Williams back on. Hello.
1: I'm with you. Can you hear me now?
0: Yes, we can hear you.
1: I had it on mute. I'm sorry about that.
0: We ain't got no time to be muting, brother. No time to be muting. Hashtag get off mute.
1: Get off mute. Let your voice be heard. I got you. I mean, our voting power is strong. I think what we have confused is quite honestly, is that we, in many cases, look for an opportunity, or we look for candidates to be saviors. Candidates ain't saviors. We can get a little bit what we can get out of whatever we can get out of any of these candidates is good. But as you well know, we go to Washington, D.C. every year for our legislative summit. We go to Washington, D.C. for our march. We go to New York for our national convention. And then, of course, our different units of National Action Network go to their state legislature, go to their city council office. Voting is important, and we've got to do it, and we got to put these folks in office. But feeling like we need to be in bed with the super liberal left, feeling like we need to be in bed with the super moderate folks, that's not our call. Whoever is in office, we got to fight the fight. It don't matter. Because the super liberal left, they leave us hanging all the time. And they always say, we got your back, we got your back, we got your back. Until we get in office, everything else is important but what our issues are.
0: That's right.
1: The moderates, they say, we're working on it, we're working on it, we're working on it. And they ain't doing nothing. So if what we are talking about in regards to putting people in office doesn't include us holding them accountable, then we just talking loud and saying nothing.
0: And a lot of the times, you know, I was speaking earlier to the caller who was talking about this. And, you know, I was talking about how, you know, I'm a millennial, right? And so, you know, we're into that instant gratification. You know, we want to be able to see it, to believe it, right? And we want things to happen now. We want to happen quick. And, you know, we got to be on the fast track for everything, right? And so when you talk about politics and you're trying to explain, right, you're trying to energize the vote, quote unquote, and you're trying to literally explain to this generation, the next generation, and the generations to follow, right, why voting is important. And then it's like, well, they like, oh, I see these candidates, they're not talking to me, they're not speaking my language, I'm good on that. Or on the other end, you have there's a lack of civic engagement. So you have folks who live in America who just don't know, right? They're not civically engaged, they don't know how politicians work and how these elected officials work and what they're designated to do in their positions. And so you have that lack of civic engagement. So we've got to do a myriad of different things in order to quote unquote elevate that energy and get people quote unquote excited, right, to vote. But we also need to be real and true to ourselves and really step in to where we're lacking. You can't expect for people to be energized around the vote or to take this process seriously, right? If we're not engaging them on a different level, if we're not engaging them where it's understandable for us to be able to leverage our power in this moment in order to really fight for and gain the things that we want to have, the liberties that we want to have, and making that make sense. And so I think the conversation sometimes just gets, you know, convoluted. It's like, oh, you know, you're the progressive or you're not, or you're out there. You know, it's a little bit more simplified to me, you know, in terms of like, you know, what do you want for the future of your son? What do you want to see around in your community? Do you care about adequate schools? Do you care about having access to quality health care? Do you care about being able to pick from any job that you want to be qualified for and being able to apply and be considered and obtain that position? It's a lot talking about here, but I think to simplify things, you know, we get carried away with the conversation sometimes, and it really becomes, you know,
1: we get carried away with the conversation, but more importantly, we have a whole lot of conversation and then we don't want to do the work behind the conversation.
0: We don't want to do the work.
1: You
0: we don't want to do the work.
1: Be consumed with who you gonna get in office. What you need to be consumed with is how we gonna get who's in office to do what we need them to do. And I think so many of us, we get so, they're so consumed with what, you know, one candidate say, I'm gonna put a, you know, it's the old adage of the old political adage, a chicken in every pot. I mean, you know, you say the chicken in every pot, everybody, yeah, he said chicken in every pot. Okay, so how you going to get that chicken in the pot?
0: Yeah.
1: And how is that politician who said he can put a chicken in every pot, how is he going to put a chicken in every pot? So yeah. Some of the stuff that we just asked for and some of the stuff that we got these folks saying, they don't even have the ability to do. They don't even have the legislative power. They don't even have the time in office. They don't even have what it takes to actually do it. So right. Then what does that mean? That means your role. That means my role. What it means our role. We're the advocate. We got to go in and we got to advocate for it and we got to show them how to get it done and we got to put we got to do like Roosevelt asked A. Philip Randolph, make me do it, right?
0: We got to
1: put ourselves in the position to make me.
0: Yes, yes, yeah. Speaking of which, y'all, wanted to throw in there, as y'all talking about all this, the Kennedy Center Board is moving forward right now. Right now, not in a few years. They're moving forward right now with placing President Trump's name on the building and also continuing major. Yes. So are we talking about these things are happening as in our midst as we are? You know what I'm talking about? We sitting here talking about, you know, nonsense. Right now it's happening, that they're going to change the name, add his name onto the Kennedy Center. And so, you know, culture is power, and we understand that completely. That's why in the civil rights movement, songs matter, images, everything, black journalists matter. We have to take control, of our narrative, of our story, and get that done.
1: Speaking
0: I know that
1: culture,
0: we got, yeah.
1: What happened with, Lauryn Hill and all of this? I saw, did you hear about this?
0: Mm-mm.
1: Oh, okay. Well, I just they was having a show and it got cut off or late or something like that. But I don't know.
0: I didn't know about that. Do we have time to get Al in before we hit the break? Can
1: that.
0: Al jump in here from Philly? We gotta go. Are we Al? We coming back to you, brother. Are we gonna take this break? Dominique Sharpton sitting in with Reverend Williams. Excuse me. We're gonna take this quick break. Dominique Sharpton sitting in with Reverend Williams. Exhale Friday, y'all. We'll be right back. More of Keeping It Real with Sharpton. We'll be right back.
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0: keeping it real. Dominique Sharpton and Reverend Charles Williams sitting in for Reverend Al Sharpton on this Exhale Friday, taking your calls. Reverend Williams, let's get back to the phones. Brother Al is holding on. Al from Philadelphia, listening to us on WURD. Al, you're keeping it real. Good afternoon.
1: That's right, Philly, all day. Okay, listen, I'm giving the call to something important. I'm listening to Senator Murphy, Chris Murphy. He's telling a situation about Donald Trump. You know, he's trying to give away that $1.7 billion. And so since they shut it down on one end, he found another way of getting it done. And it was through the federal tort agreement. Basically, what it is a if the federal government does something wrong to you, you get compensated. Now, there's been two guys who have gotten millions of dollars from the same route. So since he was going to try this route and give it to the January 6th guy, I say from the other end, we come from the other end with the whole reparations thing, because we have been damaged. We got a track record. They have a track record of the damage that they've done, the damage that they're still doing. So I think that this should be something that we present when that 28th comes up. I think dig into it a little bit, and if it has to be something that, listen, I'm down to work with you on pulling out all the stops on this thing so that it can be brought to the light. That, mm-hmm. No, Trump, you're not going to give these people this money, because if anything, you can give billions out, you're going to give that money to us. We have the proven track record that you have damaged us as a government with redlining, you know the history, the whole thing. So we got to be a little more proactive in this situation right here. I think that we need that, because a lot of these people have went out and tried to do reparations, but they left us out. This was very easy. It's right there. The Federal Tort Act. Pull it up. It's right there. I went and did some research on it. It's right in your face. We can use that to our advantage. So when that 28th day come up, with everything that's going to be talked about, that needs to be presented also. And I tell you, if me and you got to get on stage and speak on this matter right here, it has to be done, because a lot of these nonprofits or people who've been going after the reparations, basically they fell. They fell in a lot of ways because they're going after it in a certain manner. Obviously, it ain't working. But this one right here, it's in your face. You can't deny it. You're not going to give this $1.7 billion to a bunch of thugs who hurt people, who kill people, and you want to compensate them. No, that move has to be made. And hey, this might even make a little name for yourself for doing an independent run like this. But it's worth it, because the reparations our community needs it. You ride all over this country. You in New York, you know the pockets. They all need it. We all need it. So no, you're not gonna give none. It's time that we approach Trump anyway, because we kind of been sitting on the sidelines, letting this man do what he wanna do. He's trying to take everything away from us. And I don't hear no kind of fight about it. I don't hear no organization coming at his neck about it. Like, no, you're not gonna keep doing what you're doing, because we got the numbers. If they are scared of us because we're black, so let them be scared then. Let us show the organization. One other point I want to make. I think that we need to have a national security force around the entire company. Pull in our people who are in these, who don't have the jobs, have some skills. We got military people. We use them as a resource so that we have our own security, because they are hanging us. They're bringing that crap back. And they're killing us, and the cops is getting away with it up and down social media, and I'm watching them just tear our women up. flipping them over upside down, doing whatever they want to do with them. No, we have to show them you're not going to mess with us or we're going to check. That's what has to be done. And I got a plan for that. Hmm. And it works, and it finances, it almost finances itself. So right. I'm just calling to put this on the table to say, look, okay, I don't want my phone call just to be about I'm calling just to talk. No, I need action. I'm looking for
0: action. Need action. That's bring right, it. Al. That's right.
1: So
0: bring it.
1: I'm asking you, if I could leave my information with you, please get in contact with me because I got much more that can
0: okay,
1: be very
0: good.
1: Beneficial to our community.
0: Okay, good. We're going to put you on hold so you can give us that information so we can stay in touch with you. And thank you so much for your call, and thank you for exhaling with us. I want to go now to my sister I see on the line, head of our Cleveland, our greater Cleveland in Ohio chapter of National Action Network. Always a pleasure to speak with you, Queen. Good afternoon. Marcia McCoy, y'all, keeping it real on this Exhale Friday. Good afternoon.
2: Good afternoon. In the absence of our Honorable Reverend Dr. Professor Al Sharpton and our great leader, Reverend Dr. Charles Williams II, where the Midwest is the best. And
0: right
2: our
0: now.
2: Keeping it real, Tony Award winning Dominique Sharpton.
0: Hey, that's serving. Me.
2: Thank you for serving with in action, with integrity, honesty, having sound judgment, your courage, your dedication, your selflessness. You got strong communication skills, darling.
0: Oh,
2: thank you for your positivity and being passionate and committed to us.
0: Mm-hmm.
2: Because
0: thank
2: we
0: you.
2: All we got. Come on, Bishop, with the mule. Come on, Bishop.
0: Yes.
3: Lady Dominic.
0: Yes, sir, Reverend Cavanaugh.
3: Dr. Todd Williams.
0: He's here,
3: brother. All right. And if you are a woke African American, you know two or three things that are happening in the United States of America today. Number one is that the racist, narcissistic, white nationalist supremacist, convicted felon Donald Trump in the Oval Office is a wannabe king and dictator. With a complicit Supreme Court, he's almost there. He would mm-hmm. love to be a forever president. The other thing about this immoral, conflicted, nefarious, and devious psychopathic man is that he will buy your soul if you're prepared to sell it to the company store. Buy to him, lie to him, steal for him, cheat for him, kill for him, and he will weaponize the federal government to pay you and your family billions of dollars for your visa. And he'll debit family received $5 million for being a part of President Trump's insurrection quest. Today, as we speak, he's trying to reward the insurrectionist crowd, oath keepers, Proud Boys, that he initiated to overthrow the election. $1.7 billion for that crime that killed police and security forces. Not one dime is he asking the government to give to law enforcement who died trying to maintain law and order. This convicted felon even gave his former national security advisor, Michael Flynn, $1.5 million after he pleaded guilty to lying about his discussion with Russia. Mm-hmm. He at one time gave Dr. Jesse Jackson free rent on Wall Street. But check this out. The one National Action Network organization, along with its illustrious and distinguished leader, the Reverend Dr. Al Sharpton, Trump would love to have him, to include him in his orbit and to have him be on his side. But Al Sharpton is not for sale, and he will never cease to condemn his racism, his white national supremacist bigotry, and his inviscerating and obliterating of voter rights, diversity, equity, and inclusion. The genuine honesty, the integrity, and impeccable virtue of our brilliant and vibrant visionary leader is too committed to be bought by filthy lucre, fame, or popularity. His commitment to democracy, love for his people, and the least of his common brothers and sisters are too deep and profound to sell his soul to the company store. Again, we proudly proclaim that the Reverend Dr. Professor Alfred Charles Sharpton is our mastermind for these critical and crucial time. Thank you.
0: Yes, yes, yes, yes.
2: Ditto, ditto, ditto.
0: All right, that's Reverend E.T. Cavanaugh and Sister Queen Mother Marcia McCoy from our Greater Cleveland chapter. Thank you so much for exhaling with us. Reverend Charles Williams, you want to take us out?
4: When we fight, when we win. When we fight, we win. Rising tide lifts off boats. We can't stop now. August the 31st. August the 28th. All roads lead to Washington, D.C.
0: All right. Hashtag get off mute, brother. Thank you so much. Always a pleasure speaking with you. Thank you for all those who called in and got through and those that called in and hung on anywhere. Anyhow, thank you so much for holding on. And as Reverend Sharpton says, whatever you do, wherever you go, and however you feel, make sure you tell someone. Reverend Al told you, Dominique told you, Reverend Williams told you. Y'all, you got to keep it real. Keep it real. Keep it real. We're going to talk with y'all on Monday. Have a great weekend, everyone.
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27: There's no side that can justify to me killing innocent people. 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
0: It's Friday, August 14th. Do you know what time it is? It's Al Sharpton's time. And for the next 3 hours, it's time to put aside all pretenses, deception, denial, or fronting. The time has come to keep it real on Keeping It Real with Reverend Al Sharpton. A very good afternoon to all of you across the country, and good morning to our West Coast listeners. Welcome to all those listening on Sirius XM, Channel 126, Urban View, where talk empowers and becomes action. I am Dominique Sharpton. I'm Reverend Sharpton's eldest daughter. I'm sitting in for the Rev today. As many of you know, Reverend Sharpton is traveling. He is in Wisconsin today as he is eulogizing Corey Ruiz. And we've been talking a lot about what's happened with Corey Ruiz, and Reverend Sharpton has joined the family of Corey and the attorneys led by attorney Benjamin Crump in Wisconsin, where they are holding the funeral service for Corey Ruiz. Many of you know he was a 38-year-old father who was shot and killed by a Madison, Wisconsin police officer on July 22nd. His funeral being held today at Fountain of Life Church in Madison, where Rev is delivering the eulogy. And Benjamin Crump, attorney Benjamin Crump, is going to be delivering this call to justice. Many of you know, obviously, the circumstances of this man's death are what turned this into a national civil rights case. And police were responding to a report of an alleged burglary attempt. And Mr. Ruiz fled on a bicycle, and then the encounter eventually became physical. And police are saying that Mr. Ruiz produced a knife during the struggle. But video of the actual encounter has generated serious questions about what actually happened, and particularly about the circumstances, right, at the moment that the shots were actually fired. Now, ABC News has conducted a visual analysis using three synchronized videos of the shooting. So this has gone to be, seriously elevated in this stance. And another major issue was the body cameras. The officers who were involved were not wearing them. And Mr. Ruiz's family has called for these officers to be equipped with the body cameras. Now, his family is also demanding that the officer who fired the shots be charged, and the Wisconsin Department of Justice is investigating the shooting. And then there's, of course, the human story here that I would absolutely tell you, obviously, that here is another family. Having to have heard and how Mr. Ruiz has been described as a loving father and someone who really loved to make people laugh and loved to make music. And, he was a human being. Of course, this is tragic. And Reverend Sharpton is in Wisconsin today as he's eulogizing this young man. And on yesterday was at the National Broadcasting for Journalists Conference in Atlanta. The National Association of Black Journalists Convention was in Atlanta yesterday. And so Reverend Sharpton is on the move. I'm sitting in the hot seat as we are taking your calls. It's Hot Button Issues Friday. No, that's Hot Button Issues Monday. It's Exhale Friday. We start the week with Hot Button Issues and we end the week having to exhale. And certainly want y'all to exhale with me as we have had a lot going on this week. And certainly want to hear from you and anything that obviously we want to continue to stay in the know and continue to stay on the move and stay actively involved. And so there's a lot going on and we want to exhale together on this Friday. So if you want to exhale with me, you can call us today at 1-877-532-5797. 1-877-532-5797 on this Exhale Friday. Got a lot to talk about. And as I mentioned, Reverend Sharpton, was in, Atlanta, Georgia for the NABJ conference, where he joined, the parents of Nolan Wells and attorney Benjamin Crump, to publicly push, for this federal review of Nolan's death. And, journalist Tiffany Cross moderated the discussion, and they had a press conference. Many of you know, of course, we are, very involved in staying very close to, the case and the situation of Nolan Wells. And, as this investigation is taking place and continuing to unfold, there's a lot that is going on. And, simply, you know, Reverend Sharpton put it very, very blunt, as he said, as he continued to stand up for this young man, whether, you know, he eulogized him a few weeks ago or has just been really involved, really trying to really bring some light into this situation. It's a really dark situation. And we've been, of course, really traumatized at hearing the lack of urgency, as it seems, to really find out what has happened to Nolan Wells. And so Reverend Sharpton and attorney Benjamin Crump brought Nolan's parents before the National Gathering of the Black Journalists and really helped to put their demand for answers directly in front of the people whose job it is to ask these questions. And so, you know, from Nolan Wells to Corey Ruiz, families just shouldn't have to fight this hard for answers. And y'all know, I've been following this Nolan Wells case, and as I said, Rev was with the family yesterday, and really want to talk about this because Nolan was only 18 years old, and his parents aren't asking for anything outrageous. They're asking questions that any parent would ask. What happened to my child? And authorities have said that, you know, Nolan drowned and that there's no evidence of foul play. But his family are still there because there are still inconsistencies and unanswered questions surrounding what happened before his death. And so yesterday they really took that fight directly to the NABJ. And you know, and I'm sitting here thinking how my father was in Atlanta yesterday standing with these parents of 18-year-old Nolan. Today he's in Wisconsin standing with another family as they bury 38-year-old Corey Ruiz. Two cities, two families, 24 hours. And in both cases here, families are simply asking for institutions to have answers. And that's the part I want to talk about. You know, why does it's so often that that we have to hold these national convenings, we have to have these press conferences, that we have to have these public displaying where these families are grieving and these families are calling and asking for justice, for questions to be answered, for simple direction in terms of what happened to their loved ones. And it is really tragic to see, and it's continuing to happen every day. We are hearing more and more happening, more and more things, you know, as we are trying to really fight for our lives here. That's literally where we are. And so, yeah, we're going to Washington, D.C., August 28th. We're standing for voting rights, but we're also standing for Corey Ruiz and for Nolan Wells and for our own children. And as we exhale today, we are reminded of their struggles and the fights that we have to continue because it's not easy. But we know that the race, what they say, was not given to the swift. but to the ones who can endure, to the strong ones. Only the strong ones survive, they say. And so we are the strong ones. We're here. We're active. We're engaging. We're exhaling together. And we're talking about a lot of things that are going to help to really put things on the perspective for us in terms of our activity, in terms of our awareness, our consciousness, what we need to do to stay involved, to stay equipped, to stay in the know. We need to talk about it, but we also need to be about it. 1-877-532-5797. 1-877-532-5797. You can also join us on the message board. I want to say good afternoon to everyone who has tuned in and watching us via live stream at nationalactionnetwork.net. It's Exhale Friday. This is the day where we get to exhale a little bit, unpack everything that's happening to us, happened throughout the week. But most importantly, I want to hear from you. 1-877-532-5797. 1-877-532-5797. Someone asked me, Dominique, what you want to exhale about? I want to exhale about accountability today. We've got members of Congress losing their own primaries, ladies and gentlemen. We've got President Donald Trump directing the Navy to look at changing technology on some of our newest aircraft carriers. We've got Democratic senators, y'all, who are raising concerns literally about what's happening over at the Department of Justice, okay? We got another controversy involving the Kennedy Center. And I'm looking at all of this saying, who is checking the people in power? And I don't just mean President Donald Trump. I mean everybody. Everybody. I'm talking about the Democrats. I'm talking about the Republicans. I'm talking about members of Congress. I'm talking about the White House, the Department of Justice, all of them. All of them. Because sometimes we get so caught up in defending our political teams that we forget these people work for the United States. I don't work for my elected official. My elected official works for me. That's the relationship. And sometimes I think we forget that. I hear the music. We're going to take a break. Dominique Sharpton, I'm sitting in for the Rev. It's Exhale Friday. We are taking your calls. 1-877-532-5797. We'll be back with more of Keeping It Real with Sharpton. We'll be right back.

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0: Space Exhale Friday. We're taking your calls. 1-877-532-5797. 1-877-532-5797. Many of you know Reverend Sharpton is in Wisconsin, where he is currently, actually, as we speak, eulogizing Corey Ruiz. And Reverend Sharpton is delivering the eulogy actually as we speak. And he was in Atlanta yesterday with the parents of Nolan Wells at the NABJ conference, where on both instances, we are calling for justice. There's a call to action for justice, justice for Nolan Wells, justice for Corey Ruiz. And every day we are hearing more and more of these incidents happening, where we are, you know, rising to the occasion and calling for justice. And as Attorney Benjamin Crump so eloquently stated, as he thanked Reverend Sharpton for always answering the bell. And Reverend Sharpton is one who is always answering the call to stand up and to fight and to be vocal for people who, you know, who feel their voice can't resonate as strong, or may feel like they're, you know, afraid, or feel like they don't have the confidence or the support they feel they need to raise the alarm, to raise the call for justice. And so Reverend Sharpton is in Wisconsin as he's joining the family of Corey Ruiz and Attorney Benjamin Crump to call for justice. And to, of course, lay to rest a young man whom many of his friends and family accounted to as a man who always wanted to keep things light and happy. He was one who liked to make people laugh, and he was a father, and he was a human being. And so Reverend Sharpton is standing with his family today in Wisconsin. We're exhaling together and certainly want to hear from you. Got a lot going on, and certainly have been through a lot this week, and certainly want to talk about it and exhale together. And as I turn to politics before the break of courting, of course, to talk about this 10 House incumbents who have lost their primary battles so far this year, 7 who are Democrat and 3 Republican, and certainly want to talk about that. And some of these losses certainly have been affected by redistricting, and we are certainly dealing with a lot of what's happening on the ground in various states as redistricting is taking place, and doesn't necessarily explain everything we're seeing, but something is happening with voters. Something is happening to challenge our right, to challenge our liberty of being able to vote. And so we are going to Washington, D.C. on August 28th. I know that y'all know about this, the March on Washington to defend the vote. And we are mobilizing and organizing more and more people, more organizations who are joining us as partners for the march, and who will join Reverend Sharpton and National Action Network and Martin Luther King III and Andrea Waters King and the Drum Majors Institute to stand to defend the vote. Because so many things are happening to challenge us in this time and to challenge our rights and our liberty to vote. And I'm looking at this, you know, I'm saying don't get too comfortable, y'all, because as we are seeing what's happening around us, we can't get complacent. We can't get too comfortable in terms of our liberties and things that we take for granted to be able to do that we fought for. We fought for the Voting Rights Act. We fought for the Civil Rights Act. This just didn't happen. We called and we organized and we marched and we rallied and we fought for those rights. We fought for those liberties. We fought for making sure that our children and our children's children, and this has been continuing for generations, y'all. We got to keep standing strong, and we got to keep our liberties protected. We got to keep moving forward, and we got to keep what we fought for protected. And so there's a lot going on, and certainly we are going to Washington, D.C. To stand as strong as ever before. To make sure that we keep the pressure on, we keep the lights on in terms of the justice that we are seeking and in terms of protecting our liberties that we fought so hard to accomplish and to overcome. John Lewis was beaten on the Emmett Pettus Bridge, y'all. Activists organized voter registration drives, knowing there could be consequences simply for helping black citizens exercise their constitutional rights. And so we cannot sit here in 2026 and be complacent. We can't sit here and not feel like our voices are not heard and feel like we are not being visible enough or we are not being vocal enough. We've got to utilize our power. And so we're going to Washington, D.C. on August 28th. You can get the information at nationalactionnetwork.net if you don't have it. But as you know, you do, you got to tell somebody. They say, you better tell somebody. You better tell somebody because we are certainly going to be coming out in large numbers and want to keep the pressure on. And whether the final number, as I was talking about, is 9 or 10 or eventually higher, sitting members of Congress being challenged successfully at an unusual rate, I think there's a lesson beyond what's going on in terms of challenging our right to vote. But what's going on with these individual candidates? And you can't say, we can't tell somebody who's struggling to buy groceries that everything is wonderful. Because we have this chart, because we have this plan, because we have, right? Just pontificating, just lying to people about, how, you know, people are being protected and how there are resources and opportunities that are bolstering in our communities. That's not the case. That's not what's happening. And we can't tell somebody who is worried about their neighborhood and worried about their community and worried about the livelihood of their children and worried about being challenged on their job, okay, for saying the right thing or saying the wrong thing. We got to worry about what's happening, what's going on with the legislation, what's going on with, you know, those tactics and strategies that people are utilizing and using as a cover up to get into office and not fight for us, not fight to make sure that there are equal liberties that are being had across communities. This is our challenge, ladies and gentlemen. But it's also something that we are taking very seriously. We want to talk about it, but we also want to be about it. Exhale with me, y'all. 1-877-532-5797. 1-877-532-5797. We'll be back with more of Keeping It Real with Sharpton. We'll be right back.
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0: sitting in for Rev today. Reverend Sharpton is in Wisconsin. He is joining the family of Corey Ruiz to lay this young man to rest. And Reverend Sharpton is doing the eulogy at the funeral, joining also attorney Benjamin Crump for this call to action, call for justice. But it's Exhale Friday, and I'm sitting in the hot seat taking your calls. I want you to exhale with me. Call me at 1-877-532-5797. 1-877-532-5797. We got a lot to talk about and got a lot to do, and I want to hear from you. Let's go to Ray. Ray is holding on, listening to us from Cincinnati on the buzz. Ray, you're keeping it real. Good afternoon.
1: Yes, ma'am. Good afternoon.
0: All right, brother. How you doing?
1: I'm doing fine. Your father doing the thing. You know, you said it right. He answered the call, you know. But a lot of people here in Cincinnati think that he calls them. You know, we trying to get into their thick heads.
0: Now, how can he do that? How does that happen?
1: I know. You can't.
0: He got a bat signal for problems, like a something that we got a bat signal here, Jay. And there's a problem. There's a bat signal that goes off, and Rev just puts on his cape and runs to the scene. And
1: you can't make this up here in Cincinnati.
0: No.
1: But I don't know if you heard the show yesterday. We were talking about voting and voters and Jenny Jones, Deborah Jones Austin did her thing. She did a good job filling in for Rev.
0: Yeah.
1: But the topic was about voting.
0: Yes.
1: And my thing is, if you're, whether you're far left, you're far right, you know, you in the middle, you're socialist, you're capitalist, you're progressive, the main thing is you should vote. And Democrats' issue is we want the majority. And you had a caller on there. She was a woman. She went on for a while, and she was saying you need to vote for the candidate that you know aligns with your issue, which is fine.
0: Yeah.
1: But
0: yeah.
1: You're not going to get everything you want.
0: Yeah.
1: She made this comment as if she was trying to talk herself out of voting for a Democrat, and then Jihad came on after and said, well, why don't you just vote for a Republican and get off the air? You know, basically, just vote for a Republican. Mm-hmm. You know, one thing about black folks, we don't understand the big picture. You know, people are here in Cincinnati, they're concerned about Lindsey Graham's sister, running in a primary, but Republicans, they're running on Lindsey Graham's name, Graham.
0: Yeah.
1: And they do what they need to do to win that seat. And black folks don't realize that. But let me say this. Anybody who's running against a Republican, that's who we want to vote for, because we can get a lot of things done if we take the majority of the House and the Senate. We can put these folks on Front Street, get them in front of these committees, and let the Senate and Congress do what they do.
0: I think you've got to go to your point, Ray, you've got to be civically engaged. And I think that there's a misnomer here that we're missing when we're trying to engage great quote unquote voters. And I do a lot of voter engagement things. Right. And so I see it from different perspectives. And a lot of the times you're encountering people. Right. And you're trying to get them energized to vote. Right. And they're like, they don't even really understand basic civics a lot of the time. People don't really even understand a lot of, what elected officials, do and their duties and the different, elements of it. And so I think that we've got to be civically engaged to understand, Ray, what these candidates are saying, right? What they can do, because a lot of the times they get up there and they say, oh, I'm going to do this. I'm going to do that. I can do this. And they can't do jack diddly. Like you said, you get in there and they get in based on popularity or how much money they've spent, and how visible they may be in the community. But we need to be challenged more so of who's going to put the work in for us. And I feel like we don't always get to see that side of the candidates, right? That as they're being positioned to us or enticing us for their votes. And so I think we have to dig deeper sometimes when we're trying to pull those elements out of what's going to actually get us collectively, right, energized to vote, not just individually, because we do well with certain communities, but collectively we fall short. And I feel like there's a lack of engagement with civics and a lack of engagement with these candidates who are coming forward, right, to run. We've got to do better on both ends.
1: Yeah. Now, let me say this, because, you know, people, the black folks here, they talking about wealth. They're not talking about reparations. You're not going to get reparations in the next 4 years.
0: Yeah.
1: You know, and so whether you're a socialist or progressive, you want low gas prices. You want low unemployment. You know, you want the same. Socialists and progressive and Democrat and Republicans, we all want the same thing. We want low everything. You know, and so it's just a matter of, you know, who's going to give it to you. But I would rather vote for someone that says, I may not give you everything you want, but I'll at least try to do it, than to have some Republicans say, I'm not giving you a damn thing.
0: Right.
1: And those black folks, they're okay with Republicans not giving them anything.
0: Right.
1: And so you talked about marching and you know, back in the 60s. Marching is what got Clarence Thomas at the Supreme Court. Marching is what got Tim Scott in the Senate, and marching is what got Byron Donalds in Congress. Marching did, blacks marching in the 60s and the 70s and throughout is what got them their jobs. You know, they're just lost causes.
0: Yeah.
1: You know, Tim Scott, I just love be some Donald Trump. Come on now. You can't be that dumb.
0: I don't know about that. Keep it real. That's what I say, right?
1: The bottom line, Dominic, I say the bottom line is whoever is running against the Republican, you vote for them. And then you worry about what the Democrats can do for you later. This may not be the time that you may get what you want, but at some point when the Democrats are in charge, you may just get it. And you know you're not getting it from a Republican.
0: I hear you, Ray, but you're talking to a millennial. You know, we are in that instant gratification. You know, we need to see it. We need to see it to believe it, right? And so I feel like, I hear you, but we got to do a little better than that. Like, you know, why vote now and wait? Like, it's like, what is it? Pay now? Buy now, pay later? We can't do that with politics. We can't do that with politics because we don't know essentially, you know, how long we got. We don't know how safe we are. This is a dangerous slope. And so I think that I hear what you're saying. You're saying just vote Democrat. We'll figure it out later. But I think that we need to be more intentional with what we're doing now, because we may not have later to decide what we are going to do. And so I hear you, but I feel like, you know, for us to get energized to vote, we've got to know what's going on. We have to have that. And I feel like that's, you know, taken from candidates and their platform to what the Democrats are going to do with their strategy and putting that information out there, being transparent with people and telling people not what they want to hear, but what they need to know. There's a difference.
1: Yeah, all that voting in a primary, when you vote in Democrat in a primary, you're going two Democrats going against each other. That's fine.
0: Yeah.
1: Vote for who you think, you know, that's going to align with your issues or values. But if your candidate loses, this is a no-brainer. You vote for the one that won.
0: Mm-hmm.
1: Yeah, I don't want people, and you get these young folks, you know, I don't know how old you are. I'm talking about college kids.
0: Yeah.
1: Or people who got student loans. Now, Joe Biden, he wanted to get rid of student loans when he was in office. But Republicans nixed that.
0: Mm-hmm.
1: And what the Republicans who have these loans, they still voted for Donald Trump.
0: Mm-hmm.
1: I'm like, how are you going to vote for someone that wants you to pay off your student loan than to vote for someone who wants to pay off your student loan? That is a head scratcher. I'm still scratching my head years later.
0: Yeah. Well, I think a lot of people got enticed with the fact, you know, the shiny trinkets that was like, you know, that was dangling in front of you. And so you see this person who was, you know, who portrayed, right, Donald Trump of what he portrayed. And people got enticed by that. They feel, you know, the money man, let the money man figure it out. you know, and the trajectory that track to, you know, me having my student loans forgiven. Well, that just seems a little outlandish to me. And so I think people were thinking like, you know, maybe the Democrats was overreaching here or really trying to overpromise, when in all actuality, people were saying, listen, I have figured out a way forward to eradicate some of the issues so that we can all live better lives. I think there's a difference there. But look what we ended up with. Look who we ended up with and look where we ended up and what we're doing now. Really wish we would have taken a different route here. But anyway, thank you so much for your call there, Ray, and for keeping it real and for exhaling with me on this Friday. Certainly want to hear from you, and you can also exhale. Call us at 1-877-532-5797, 1-877-532-5797. We'll be back with more of Keeping It Real with Sharpton. We'll be right back.
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4: 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That's how we keep this show going for 21 years. Just go to the vault. All shows posted there courtesy of Mr. Jim Wagner at lpvproductions.com. A friend of Flashpoint today, shout out to Mary Severin of North Ridgeville, Ohio. She is the winner of the promotion we did for July. It was a Buy in July, Christmas in July promotion for this year's Home for the Holidays. And you can get your ticket. 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Got great wages, great benefits. Just go to thewayside.org because they need people. They need people, all right? Absolute Roofing, an award-winning roofing contractor, the most trusted roofer in northeastern Ohio. 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We do appreciate that. There's a lot of people that lined up, and we'll be talking more about that in the fall. 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We'll be hearing from Adam Cook at the end of the show. You know, with this rain, got a text from Adam yesterday. With this crazy rain, have you noticed all the weeds in your lawn? Oh, my God. The crabgrass, which was pretty much dormant. And I've used some of that crabgrass preventer, but it doesn't do it all. You know, that crabgrass is something else. But lots of weeds. And Adam tells me at South Hills, everybody's been coming in there because they've got every kind of weed killer. And you want to make sure you want to get a weed killer, not a grass killer, which they have as well. But it's important you zap those weeds before, because they multiply. It's crazy. 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That event is going to be on September 14th. And as you know, the first preseason game will be this afternoon in Chicago. Our Slating Brothers, Carpet Rug and Upholstery Cleaving, B.A. Sweeties, America's largest candy store on Brook Park Road. 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Okay? 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Third course, grilled pork chop, wild mushroom gnocchi. 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In every one of these, you will get a super tasting. 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Not at Corleone's. They take care of over there. 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Two cabs, actually, the fourth and fifth course. 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So this is probably going to sell out. I got an email from the Marble Room the other day. And I've never been there. I know it's pricey. They have a wine dinner for $400 per person. So $800 for a couple. Plus your tax and gratuity, you'll take it over $1,000. This is $85, so what's that come out to? $170. And you know what? It can't be five times better than Corleone's. It can't be. It just can't be. Anyway, let's set the scene for this weekend. It actually started on Thursday. It's the Feast of the Assumption. And I'll tell you, I love Cleveland because there's so many different nationalities. And throughout the summer, you have Lebanese festival, Polish festival. I believe next weekend's a Ukrainian festival. I mean, we have them all. We have them all, and rightly so. And on Thursday, the Feast of the Assumption began at Holy Rosary Church. In fact, the Mass is going on as we speak. And we always kick off this show with Tony Masaccio, our roving restaurant reporter. And I said, Tony, we can't forget the fact that this is a religious event. This is the longest running tradition. It goes back to 1898. Food, music, faith, family, friendly activities. It's the Feast of the Assumption, okay? Very, very holy. And I said, Tony, you've been around a long time. I want you to go to church and go to confession. And I told him to go on Thursday because that's when the feast actually began. It wraps up tomorrow. And, he took me up on my word. And he went to see the priest on Thursday. He just got out. He just got out of confession, and the priest is not done with him. He has to go back after this show to continue his confession because it's been a long, long time since Tony Masaccio sat in that booth and confessed his sins to the Almighty in heaven. Tony, what am I going to do with you?
6: I don't know. He's just, the priest shaking his head. You're shaking your head. It's funny. I love it. So fresh. As you just mentioned, I am here live at the Feast of the Assumption, located on Mayfield Road and Murray Hill, 127 years this has been going on. And I got to tell you, so that it does not open until 12 o'clock. It will happen as soon as the procession goes through the streets of Murray Hill, Mayfield, and through the side streets. And then after that, at noon, the booths start opening up, and you can smell the marinara, you can smell the clams, the fried mozzarella. It's all happening right here in Little Italy, and it's going to go on, like you had mentioned, until Sunday evening. So I am in front of Sophie's Italian Sausage. They've been here for 35 years, homemade sausage, and guess what? They used our friend Orlando bread for their buns.
4: All right.
6: It is really the greatest sandwich.
4: It's that's great stuff. Yeah. That ciabatta really is to die for. It really is.
6: Yes. So, you know, the cool part about it, and that we're going to have Ray on shortly, a lot of these, you know, booths, these stands, have been here for 30, 40 years. Corbo's, of course, which is across the street. And it's just a tradition, and it's so funny. I've been here since Thursday, stopping in because I actually saw my mix here. And you know me, I'm not shy. I ask people while they're standing in line, have you ever been to the feast before? They're from Cleveland, and they've never been here. So there were, and I told you this before we got on the air, this was a record crowd on a Thursday night. It's usually soft. Mm-hmm. There were so many people here. You could have just tucked your body in and got lifted with your feet in the air. How proud of this place was. I'm telling you, it was interesting.
4: You know, I think at least 100,000 people over the 4 days.
6: Absolutely.
4: At least.
6: That is what they do estimate every year. And, again, you see more and more. It's so interesting. I actually stayed at the courtyard down the street here in Euclid and Mayfield Road, and all of the kids are moving in from Case Western Reserve this week. So you have all of these students that are coming from over the world, around the world, are now, you know, experiencing Little Italy and the food, which is really cool.
4: And they should.
6: Again, it's just a great experience.
4: Yeah, it's a tradition.
6: So Mount Masantas is never open during the feast, but they're actually going to be selling slices of pizza. And, of course, Trattoria's. You have to go. So this is one of those restaurants. You got to go for their shrimp and gnocchi. They are known for it. So, again, I'm here live at the Feast of the Assumption. So, Flash, I asked some of the vendors how many pounds of cavatelles they will sell during the feast. Well, guess what? They pleaded the fifth because they don't want the IRS to know.
4: If you can't make money, if you can't make money on this weekend in Little Italy, there's something wrong with you, you know?
6: Yeah. So, again, you got to stop down here. It's a great experience. I will be here. Our banners are up so you can see our faces at different locations on the street. Tony Masaccio reporting live at the Feast of the Assumption. Everybody knows Tony. Flashpoint. 1490 WRE.
4: And I'll tell you, we got a heck of a lineup today. We're going to hear from Gertie at Mia Bella. Also, Terry Tarantino of La Dolce Vita. He started that restaurant, I believe, about 35 years ago. Scott Phillips from Guarino's. Now, he purchased Guarino's from the family some years ago. That's a restaurant that's been around since 1911 or something like that. You know, we'll get Scott on the show. So it's like 108 years. In existence. But right now, let's go to the mayor of Little Italy, and that would be Ray Christosik. Now, Ray is the former executive director of the Little Italy Redevelopment Corporation. I'll tell you, if you haven't been to Little Italy. And maybe you won't want to go this weekend because of the crowds. But when you go there, it's really, really changed over the years. And we have Ray on line number two. Hey, Ray, good morning to you. How are we doing today?
7: I'm good. How are you, Ed?
4: Good.

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1: Ray, one more question. Yeah, go ahead.
2: Go ahead. I was going to say, it's the 127th year, and I was thinking about it the other day. I've been here for like almost half of them. I don't know if that's good or bad.
1: Like I said, they like what you're doing over there, so I think you're going to be around for some time. How's your health? Are you healthy? Can you continue this trek?
2: I'm doing good, thank you. Yeah. It's fun. It's enjoyable. So I hope I can continue to do this for a while.
1: Good, good, good. Well, I'm going to let you go because I know you're really, really busy there. Good luck on the T-shirts, and make sure Tony stays in line, okay?
2: I'll keep an eye on him all day today. Hey, and thanks for putting us on every year for the feast. We appreciate that.
1: Absolutely. Like I said at the beginning of the show, I mean, Cleveland is a great place. There's so many different nationalities here. And everybody has a festival in Cleveland, but nobody comes close to what they do at the feast. No one comes close to that. I mean, it's amazing. And it, like I said, this goes back a long, long time. So, Ray, you take care. All right, buddy?
2: Thanks. Thanks, Ed. Have a good day.
1: You got it. All right. Let's go to Gertie. Gertie, is it Mometi? Is that how you pronounce your last name, Gertie?
3: Yes, it is Mometi.
1: All right, Gertie. Gertie is the chef owner of Mia Bella Restaurant in Little Italy, and he's got an interesting story to share with us because he's an immigrant. And I want you to tell your story to our listeners because, you know, it's a true success story. You fulfilled the American dream, and that dream is continuing. So talk to me about, you know, about your past, Gertie. Go ahead.
3: I appreciate it. Thank you. Thanks for having me this morning. You know, as I look back to it, it is a fulfilled American dream. Living it, I just did what I enjoyed. I just did what felt right every day. Got up and I did what I thought felt good. And almost 3 decades later now, it really does, when I look back, it does look like a full fulfilled American dream. I came here at a very young age. If you asked me 25 years ago that I'd be in this spot today, I'd tell you you're crazy. But, you know, here we are.
1: Now, you grew up, what, on the shores of the Adriatic Sea in Albania? Right across?
3: Yes,
1: right?
3: It's a city southern of Albania. It's about 2 hours across the board from Brindisi, so it's almost closer to the bottom of the boot if you compare it to Italy, to kind of give you an idea. I was there. I spent a couple decades of my life over there, and would go back and forth to Italy quite a bit. And that's how it all started. It was just to go eat and enjoy good food. And now, fast forward, I'm actually getting to be a part of it.
1: So I understand you studied to become a chef in Italy. Is that right?
3: I did. I went to a culinary school up in Lecce for about, and I never graduated, of course, but I came and finished it over here at Tri-C to get the diploma. But I went there for about 18 months, closer to 2 years. I did the first 2 years of it, learned quite a bit, stuff that I didn't think was necessary at the time. Sure enough, I still use some of those things that I picked up over there today. But did that for 2 years, flew out here, went to Boston, in New York, and then I ended up in Cleveland.
1: So how did you end up in Cleveland? I mean, there's some big city names there, New York and Boston.
3: I know.
1: Yeah. So tell me how it happened here.
3: It was a simple visit to actually pick something up here in Little Italy back in 2003, and then I don't know what it was.

0: We still joke about the Little Italy in New York and Little Italy in Boston, and the difference between these three, Little Italy in Cleveland, Boston, and New York, you can still afford to live down here.
1: Yeah.
0: Not so much in the other two. So it all started there. I kind of fell in love with it. It was just a little.
1: So how many years are you in Cleveland now, Gertie?
0: 25 years.
1: 25 years. Congratulations to you. And Mia Bella started in what year?
0: 2010. We just did our 17-year anniversary this year.
1: Okay. Now, when you started Mia Bella, you know, restaurant business, I'm sure you knew this going into it, not an easy one to survive in. In fact, a lot of bankers will say, are you crazy? There's like a 90% failure rate when it comes to opening a restaurant. And a lot of that has to do with the fact that people think, well, if I can cook at home and I can cook well and my family likes it, well, then again, I should be able to open up a restaurant. Well, now, and that's probably why they failed, because there's a business aspect to it. So talk to me when you took that leap in 2010.
0: Pipe dreams. All those that you said, they're pipe dreams, and that's the reason most of them don't work. But in my case, it was a little bit different. You know, all the bankers told me the exact same thing you just said. They said I was crazy and wouldn't want anything to do with it. What 25-year-old, you know, comes in and says, I'm going to open a restaurant in probably the best neighborhood in Northeast Ohio, that really I truly still stand true by that statement. And every bank turned me down, Ed, when I had this dream, because it really all it was a dream. But I dug deep. Everything was out of pocket when I started Mia Bella. And, you know, fast forward, I see those bankers that have become regular customers now. We constantly bring up those conversations that took place in 2009. How everybody thought I was crazy.
1: Mm-hmm. Now, when did you realize it was going to be a success? How many years into it when it started taking off?
0: First day when we did our first soft opening day.
1: Really?
0: It was a June art walk in 2010, and we were not supposed to have a grand opening until about June 19. I couldn't miss the opportunity. I actually drove to Columbus that morning just to pick up my liquor license, not waiting for it in mail, because it was a big thing. I was trying to make a splash. I was a new kid on the block, and I was trying to make a splash. I said, I can't let the art walk weekend go. I got to be open for art wall weekend. I want people to see what's coming up.
1: Mm-hmm.
0: So I drove to Columbus, picked up a liquor license, came back, put everything together, and we were open that night by 5 o'clock. And, you know, we've expanded now from the kitchen to the dining room, and everything has changed big time. But, you know, in the beginning, it was just a single dining room on the corner. And we ended up, I think, doing about 300 dinners that night.
1: Wow.
0: So, and I said, okay. I was right about this one.
1: you hit the ground running. Okay.
0: Yeah. It was literally honest to God truth. For on a first day, sat down at night, had a cigar at the end of the night. I said, this is going to be good. This is exactly what I thought it would be.
1: Well, there's not too many stories like that. That's good. Congratulations to you. So,
0: I appreciate that.
1: So people listening right now probably have not experienced, and my wife and family has been there. I personally have not been there, but everybody just absolutely raves about the food and the service there. What would be your, and this has to be tough for you, what would be your signature dish? If I was going to Millet, maybe not, this weekend's going to be crazy. Let's be honest about that. I know this is going to be crazy for you. But those of you listening right now, if you want to experience Mia Bella, go sometime during the year. What should they order, in your opinion, Gertie?
0: You know, hands down, I'm being a little bit biased right now because Tony asked me to, but that eggplant parmesan, because it fits right into the Italian culture. You just can't go wrong, I think, with that eggplant that we do and we offer as an appetizer and an entree. I know it's, you know, very old school. It's been around for 1,000 years, and everybody got their own different ways of doing it. I think the way we do it works, and you kind of get to taste our sauce along with the eggplant and everything else, so it kind of comes together really nice. But outside of that, I think we got this dish that nobody else does called the shrimp saganaki. It's just the shrimp and this halloumi cheese and a blush sauce that we do that people drive from Chicago, they drive from Pittsburgh, they come from all over the place just to have that and take some sauce to go.
1: Mm, sounds good. We're speaking with...
0: We won that dish just to add on. Yeah, go ahead.
1: Oh, okay. No, I'm sorry I interrupted you, Gertie. Go ahead.
0: That was a dish we did. It used to be the Taste of Little Italy, which is now called the Meatball Crawl. Mm. The first place from Little Italy, actually, to win an award in that. Back in 2010, September, following our opening, I brought that shrimp saganaki, and I kind of tweaked it up a little bit. I did it over polenta to make it a little more Italian. And we got 14 out of 14 of those judges for the best dish of this Taste of Little Italy back then. And it's been a staple in our menu since. I said, no matter what we change a lot with the times now and everything else, but it's a couple of those dishes on the menu that cannot be touched for as long as the Mia Bella lives. And that shrimp saganaki is first on the list.
1: Shrimp saganaki. Did I say that correctly?
0: Yep.
1: Good.
0: You sure did.
1: Now,
0: when you come down, you're going to have to try it, and then you're going to have to give me your opinion on it.
1: Oh, okay. I'll definitely lay on that grenade, okay? I'll definitely do that. You mentioned the meatball crawl. I don't see are you participating in that this year?
0: We are not participating this year. That weekend, I actually got a big wedding I got to do.
1: Okay.
0: And I'm trying not to stretch myself too thin. We have done it on and off. It's something, you know, that started during COVID. It's for a good cause. It supports the Montessori school, which my daughter attended for a couple of years. And it's for a good cause. But well, this year I can't. I'm just trying to make sure that I can handle everything that I take on. Last thing I want to do is disappoint somebody. We got two big weddings that weekend, and I can't seem to get it all together.
1: Yeah, well, I totally understand that. So, yeah, we're going to hear from one of the moms that's involved in that, Carrie Ladowski. I spoke with her last week, and I couldn't get her on the show last week, but this is a great benefit for the Cleveland Montessori School in Little Italy. That's going to be on September 20th. So, yeah, I'm sure maybe down the road. Now, you do weddings right in? Are you cater the weddings, or do you do the weddings right there at Mia Bella?
0: We do them both. We do them here, and then we do them off-site as well. A lot of our weddings are off-site, so we show up and set up shop. And with this next ones that are coming up, we're actually going out on a golf course.
1: Oh, no kidding. Which golf course?
0: It's out in Medina.
1: Okay.
0: I can't even tell you the name if I tried right now on top of my head, but it's Medina County. It's about an hour away.
1: Okay, yeah. Well, my good friend Bill Cosgrove has the Medina Country Club over there. I don't know if it's going to be that one, but...
0: Nice. It's a house that sits right on a golf course. I guess the backyard is in a golf course. I wanted to look at the scenery before we set everything up. We got to set up tent and big 550 people wedding. God bless them.
1: Yeah. Well, give me the address. Maybe I could sneak in there and try some of your food. What do you think?
0: That'd be fantastic. I'll shoot it over to you in a text.
1: Gertie, I'm going to let you go. I know you're really crazy busy this weekend, but I appreciate it. I've been wanting to get you on the show so many times. I want to drive everybody to the website. It's mblittleitaly.com. mblittleitaly.com. It's 12200 Mayfield Road, right on the corner over there, 216-795-2355. Been around since 2010, an immigrant who found a better life and is continuing that better life and making the better life even better over at Mia Bella. You take care, my friend, and good luck to you this weekend, okay?
0: God bless, Ed. Thank you. Appreciate you very much.
1: You got it. Take care.
0: Take care.
1: All right, we're going to take a quick break. And you know what? If you don't want to go down to Little Italy this weekend, Cerna's Cafe over in Bedford is doing their own Feast of the Assumption. Starts at 11 this morning till supplies last. Wedding soup, $5. 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Cannoli, $3. Italian lemon ice, $1.50, and Peroni beer for $3.75. Brett Holycross, good guy over there. He did the Christmas in July celebration. And hey, you know what? Just go with the theme, right? All right, we're going to take a quick break. I mentioned the meatball run. We're going to hear from Carrie Ladowski coming up next. Also, Scott Phillips from Guarino's, Terry Tarantino from La Dolce Vita, Adam Cook from South Hills Hardware, and Tony Masaccio, roaming around trying to find a confession booth in Little Italy. Good luck on that one. Back in a few minutes.
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9: 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You made it.
8: Woo.
9: Fudge, nothing can top you. 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
8: Yes.
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1: All right, it's 10:34. Good morning and welcome back to Flashpoint on kind of a overcast Saturday morning. I think the rain is going to hit us later tonight through tomorrow. But that will not dampen the spirits in Little Italy. Hey, before we get to our next guest, I just want to thank those of you who went to Hilarity's Pickwick and Frolic last, when was it? Sunday night. It was Sunday night. We had Mike Polk Jr. Might have seen him on Channel 3 doing the news. Local comedian, funny guy, and talked to my rep over there at Channel 3, and they had over 100 tickets sold. The final tally, just the auction alone, netted over $2,500, and altogether they raised $5,000 for that event. All the money, 100% of the money, went to Velasano, at the race, the bicycle race that the Cleveland Clinic has been involved in over the years, and they raised a ridiculous amount of money since they started that, like $90 million to fight cancer. I mean, it's so important. And I'll tell you, Cleveland said this so many times on the show, a very generous community. Speaking of which, we got to help out the Montessori school. Let's go to line number 4 right now and talk to Carrie Ladowski. Now, her kids went to the Montessori school, and she continues to help them out. And you can do the same thing just by eating meatballs. Love that. Hey, Carrie, good morning. How are you today?
12: Good morning. Very well. Thank you.
1: All right. Talk to me about your connection here. I kind of teased your background a little bit, and this is a great cause, and I know there's going to be a lot of people going to it, and I see the lineup of restaurants here. And but first, your story. How did you get involved in all of this? Go ahead.
12: Right. So I'm not originally from Cleveland, but my husband and I worked at Case Western as postdocs starting about 2005, 2006. And when we had our first child, we started him at the Montessori school in Little Italy. He was 3 years old. Both my children are alums at this point. My son is about to be a senior in high school, and my daughter is going into eighth grade. So they did Montessori education their entire preschool, elementary, middle school lives. So it's a really wonderful school. It's very family-friendly, family-oriented, very small but really strong community. And it's great. They had a wonderful time. I love this place so much so that I actually work there. So this will be my 10th year starting to work at the Montessori school. And so, yeah, I'm happy to continue to help them with this big event. This event is a phenomenal fundraising event for us, and it's a lot of fun,
1: yeah,
12: too.
1: Yeah.
12: So, yeah.
1: What is your role at Montessori School right now?
12: So I've done a lot of different jobs since I've been there. I've mostly been an assistant from anywhere from the primary classrooms up until the upper elementary classrooms. I also do some admin roles. I'm a parent volunteer coordinator. I run state testing. So I just kind of do a whole bunch of different things, help mm-hmm. out. So.
1: Yeah.
12: Yeah.
1: Now, I'm reading enrollment is like 100 students. That's it?
12: Right. That's it. So we're small, but that's okay. Mm-hmm. Yeah, we have a couple primary classrooms, a couple lower elementary classroom, an upper elementary class.
1: Carrie, you there? Oh, I think we might have lost her. Something happened there. I don't know what. Yeah, let's talk briefly about the fourth annual Taste in Little Italy Meatball Crawl and Wine Tasting. I forgot to mention that. And again, it's a benefit for the Cleveland Montessori School in Little Italy, featuring at least 18 participating restaurants and businesses. And I have the list here. Augustino's Bistro and Pub. Joe Gallo's done a great job on that. He used to run Augustino's over in Brooklyn on Ridge Road. Closed it some years ago. Kind of got out of the business, and now he's back in Little Italy doing killer, I understand. There's a Borgata Bar, Corbo's Bakery, Home Bistro. I remember the meatballs there. They were pretty good. I think we got Carrie back. Carrie, you there?
12: Yep. I'm here. I can hear you. I don't know what happened.
1: I don't know what happened. I heard a little click and then you disappeared, but that's okay. So you do a lot of different jobs over there at the Montessori School. And the school is really not that old. What, just 32 years pretty much?
12: 32 years old. We started out in the building next to Holy Rosary Church, and now we're up the road at the Alta House.
1: Mm-hmm.
12: Which actually is a historical site. Rockefeller named it after his middle daughter. So it's really an old, beautiful building, and we adapted it to be a school. So we have a couple primary classrooms, lower elementary and upper elementary classrooms. And I was going to say before we got cut off was, I don't know if you know, Montessori actually groups children in three-year groups. So primary classrooms are ages 3 to about kindergarten, and then lower elementary is age 6 to 9, so first to third grade. Upper elementary is fourth to sixth grade.
1: Okay.
12: So, yeah, we're small, but it's okay. And everybody really connects with everyone else. So the primary students work with the upper elementary students. They might read together. They might do art projects together. So, I mean, it's a really we're all involved with each other's lives. I would say everybody there knows everybody else's name. In terms of students, and yeah, so it's pretty cool. It's okay to be small.
1: Yeah, yeah. Exactly. Well, I live in the city of Independence, and our school system is very, very small, our public school system. It's almost like a private system. It's so small, but I get it.
12: Mm-hmm.
1: It sounds like it's group or maybe collective learning. Is that a good way to describe it?
12: Well, actually, there is group learning for sure. And actually, depending on the age of the child, they tend to gravitate towards working independently or in groups. So as you get, as the child gets older, moving away from primary, as they work into more of an elementary age, they tend to want to group together. So you can actually see that shift, which is pretty remarkable to observe, mm-hmm. where they really want to be doing group work. So how Montessori School operates is the guide. She's not really, she or he is not really called the teacher per se. They're called a guide because what they do is they introduce a lesson to a group of students, a small group of students within the classroom. And then the students are giving a choice on how they want to practice that lesson.
1: I see.
12: So, right. So if you're learning something in English. You might want to write a paragraph, or you might want to do a little mini book, or you might draw a picture and label the picture with different nouns or verbs. Like, you have some choices, which is lovely, because that means the student can kind of dictate and be responsible for how they're practicing the material, which to us means it's more meaningful and they're more interested, instead of, hey, just go do this thing that I'm telling you to do and you have 20 minutes and finish it. No, they have much more time. We have an open work cycle, so we have 3 hours in the morning where they can move between groups of students, or they can work independently and choose materials off the shelf, and they clean up after themselves. And they, anyway, yeah.
1: Yeah, well, it's a good description. I really didn't know all the details on how Montessori schools work, but that was a great layout of what the, you know, how the plans work over there. That's really cool. That's really cool. So the money for the meatball crawl and all that, it all goes to the Montessori school, then, the Cleveland Montessori school?
12: Yes, all of it goes. We have, of course, we have some students' financial needs, so it goes towards that, of course, but it really also goes just towards operating expenses. So Montessori materials are really done. A lot of them are made with from wood and very strong, sturdy materials, so they're a little bit expensive. So it goes towards that. It goes towards salaries of employees, maintenance of the building. It really goes towards everything that these kids get to experience. We do a lot of what's called going out. So we have opportunities for the students to go and explore University Circle or any other place where they can extend their learning into the community. So, all the money we get from this fundraising event all goes directly back towards the school. And any and all operating costs you can envision for a school, yes, we use all of it. So for that.
1: Okay, let's drive everybody to the website, because there's a deal. Hopefully this deal is still going on. LittleItalyCLE.com. And if you go to the events page, are we still doing the little discount if they punch in my name, Flash? Is that still continuing?
12: Yes, we are. That will work today through midnight. So if you use the promo code Flash, you get $15 off your ticket. So the tickets go back to the early bird cost, which was $60 a ticket.
1: Okay. So, okay. Yeah, if you don't do that, it'll be $75. And if you wait till the day of the event, it'll be $99. Okay. One more question here. I see Cleveland Montessori is on the list of participants. Are you, Carrie, going to be making meatballs or selling them that day? What's the story?
12: I don't actually make the meatballs. I really, in the past, I've actually done double duty. So I actually go to the event. I buy tickets because I love eating meatballs and wine and want to participate in all the fun stuff of just enjoying the restaurants. And then I kind of take a break from that and kind of run around and help out with the event as well and help coordinate parent volunteers and take out the trash and, yeah, a bunch of stuff. So,
1: okay, good. Yeah. Well, you know what? My wife and I are going to be there. I, too, love to eat meatballs along with my wife and drink wine. So, you know what? It's going to be a party on September 20th, okay?
12: Yes, absolutely. September 20th, 12 to 4. You come, you show up anytime in that time period, but I would come early because it does take a while to walk through 18-plus places and grab your meatballs.
1: There you go. So, Carrie, great job. Thank you so much for joining us here on Flashpoint. Looking forward to meeting you. And we'll promote this here on the show right up to that date, okay?
12: Okay, thank you so much. I hope a lot of people come. It's a really awesome event, and it really does wonders for our school. So
1: you got
12: thank
1: it.
12: Thank you.
1: You got it. Thank you. Thank you for what you're doing.
12: Okay. Sure. Bye-bye.
1: Bye-bye. That's Carrie Ladowski. She's one of the moms over there. Her kids went to the Montessori school. Learned a lot about the Montessori school. There's a lot of restaurants here. But Guarino's is not on the list. Let's go to Scott Phillips here, because he probably needs a day off as well, getting ready for the craziness this weekend. Scott is the owner-operator of Guarino's restaurant that's been around just a few years. How many years, Scott?
10: Good morning. We've been around 108 years.
1: 108 yes. years. That is now. How long have you operated Guarino's?
10: So I've been owning it for since 2011. My family was partners with Guarino's for about 20 years, but then we made the transition.
1: Okay. So you doing anything special for the 108th anniversary? I know you really kind of had a few things going on the 100th anniversary. That was kind of cool. But what about 108?
10: You know what? Right now we are just trying to maintain exactly what we've done all these years to make it to 108, trying to keep the traditions alive and make people feel special like family, like we always do.
1: Yeah.
10: Nothing out of that. Nothing out of the ordinary.
1: One thing that I love about Guarino's is the fact that that back patio area, it's almost like you walk into Italy. It's just like that. And I'm sure you make sure that aura continues. I'm sure a lot of people just want to go there, just experience the back, right?
10: Well, actually, I'm walking around it right now, straightening the chairs out. we love our patio.
1: Yeah, yeah.
10: And every year we do something a little different. The planting this year, our kitchen manager does all the planting by hand, and our plants are just gorgeous. And then we got new tables and chairs here and there and new umbrellas. It just looks really festive all the time. Like you said, it looks like a little backyard in Italy.
1: Yeah. So what are you planning for the feast? What are you serving for the feast this weekend?
10: Out front on our stand, we're serving cavatelles and meatballs, sausage and meatball sandwiches. And then we have our regular bill of fare inside the restaurant, including our world-famous lasagna.
1: Uh-huh, that is. Well, what makes that lasagna? So is that Mary Guarino's special recipe or what?
10: So we learned from one of our employees that was here 52 years that was the family's recipe, and we just keep carrying it on. I don't know when it originated, but it's well over 60 years now.
1: Mm. Good stuff there.
10: It's well over 60 years, and it's still our number one dish.
1: Yeah. Scott Phillips, owner-operator at Guarino's. I got to thank you, too. I know you still support the theater over in Independence because you have relatives in Independence. I always see your ad in there, so I appreciate that. But Cleveland, that's what makes Cleveland so great. You know, you got restaurants that give back. You got businesses that give back to the community. And that's what makes you strong. And that's why people keep going there to support you. They support you. You support them. That's how it all works, isn't it?
10: Well, you know, you're right. Cause we get a lot of people from out of town and they love our city and they ask us what makes it special. We tell them the little pockets, the little differences in each neighborhood and how we all know each other, get along with each other, work with each other. It's kind of unique. It's a very unique area.
1: You got it. Scott, I'm going to let you go. I know you got a busy weekend. You take care, and we'll see you soon, okay?
10: Hope to see you at the feast.
1: You got it. You got it, my friend.
10: Be well.
1: Okay. Take care.
10: Bye-bye.
1: All right. We're trying to link up with Terry Tarantino over La Dolce Vita. Now, he's been there for about 35, 36 years. But before that, I just want to mention the 28th annual Taste of the Browns. Mentioned this earlier on the show. It's going to be Monday, September 14th at the Canada Dry City Club. Starts at 6, goes to 8:30. And VIP tickets, they're pricey. But I will tell you this. It goes to the Greater Cleveland Food Bank. So every dollar that is donated, they get two meals out of that. Okay? So it's $325. General admission is $225. Chef Rocco Whalen of Fahrenheit, honorary event chair, along with Joel Bettino, Cleveland Browns alum, and Carson Schwesinger, who's a linebacker with the Cleveland Browns. Some of the participating restaurants include, of course, Corleone's is on the list. We've got Cleveland Urban Winery, City Barbecue. We got Blue Point Grill, Barrios Tacos, Fahrenheit, of course. Let's see, Strip Steakhouse over in the Avon area. We got the Teresa's Bakery from downtown area. Let's see. We got Morton's Steakhouse, Landmark Smokehouse. That's a good place. We got to get them on the show sometime. But if you are interested in going to the Taste of the Browns, all you got to do is this. Just go to Greater Cleveland Food Bank /taste. Okay? 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Also, we've got today and tomorrow for the Cuyahoga County Fair, where the fun begins, cuyfair.com, not O-R-G, C-U-Y-F-A-I-R.com. And this is 129 years. It started on Tuesday, and it will wrap up tomorrow at the fairgrounds in Berea. Agriculture and farming, region's oldest industry, will be on display. Let's see, best in fair food. You got the sweetest, the saltiest, and yummiest treats, from funnel cakes to deep fried, just about anything, to fresh squeeze lemonade and so much more. We've got, this morning they had the family dance party, And if you want to get some more information, just go to CUYFAIR.com. Okay? So that is going on until tomorrow. All right. Do we have Adam Cook yet over at South Hills Hardware? Okay, I guess not yet. But, okay, one more thing to promote here. Cleveland Wing Week starts on Monday. Okay, this wings are so big, especially during football season. So they have $10 wing deals from some of the Northeast Ohio's most popular wing joints. And I'm just going to run down a few here. The Doghouse, Great Lakes Brewing. We've got Gunselman's Tavern, Fathead's Brewery, Jojo Carloni's, Immigrant Sun Brewery. We've got, Tony K's Bar and Grill, West Park Station Restaurant and Bar, very popular over there in the West Park area, Cleveland's west side, and the Speed Trap Racing Restaurant. That's a new one. I have to send Tony over there. Elliott's Bar is another one. But they have specials, and this is courtesy of Cleveland Magazine. And every so many months, what they do, there's like Burger Week, there's Pizza Week, of course there's Wing Week, Taco Week, and I'd like to thank our friends at Cleveland Magazine. We'll have Dylan Stewart on the show at the, not next week, but the week after that. Let's go to South Hills Hardware. We're supposed to get Terry Tarantino on the show, but apparently he is a little bit busy right now with the Feast of Little Italy. And South Hills Hardware, once again, is at the corner of Tuxedo and Schaff Road. Been around since 1949. And Adam texted me the other day saying, hey, you know, with this rain, the weeds have popped out, and they are growing like crazy. Adam, are you there? Good morning to you.
13: Good morning, Flash. Yep, I'm here, buddy. How are you?
1: I'm doing well. I'm doing well here. And, man, I tell you, when you texted me about the weeds, I tell you, you were spot on, because the weeds in my lawn, and I'm pretty proactive with that, especially with the dandelions in the spring. But in this last week, they exploded, and obviously the rain just woke them up, right?
13: Yeah, absolutely, yeah. It was so dry, and we got all this rain in the past week, 10 days, Flash, and that's what we've been selling all week long, just different weed killers for your lawn. The clover and the chickweed are taking off now in late summer, so we have the weed clear for that you could spray in the lawn. It won't kill the grass, but it'll control all those weeds. And then, of course, we have your regular Roundup and ground clear for areas around fence lines, driveways, sidewalks, behind the garage, where you want to kill everything.
1: Yeah.
13: And then we also, for in the lawn, Flash, we have the spruce and the vinegar weed killer also, which are safe for the pets and kids. So we've been selling a lot of that too. But yeah, the weeds are going like crazy.
1: Yeah, I saw the sign there for vinegar weed killer. Now, if I just use regular vinegar, will that work, or is this a special formula?
13: It's a special formula, Flash. So it does have like 90% vinegar in it, but there's an oil in there that helps it to cling to the weeds, and a couple other ingredients in there. But that's been a real good seller also, a good product.
1: Okay, interesting. All right. So as far as the weed killers and all that, you have to be very specific. And you mentioned ground clear and stuff like that, and I'm sure there's some people. I remember once, I think my neighbor, who's a little bit older than I, got it mixed up a little bit, and you end up seeing these spots around the lawn where they try to hit the weeds, and they killed some of the grass. But to your point, when it has a weed killer on that, it somehow saves the grass. It just kills the weed, right?
13: Yeah. So just the specialty ones just target the weeds in your lawn and won't harm the grass. So you got to be careful. I've heard stories like that every summer, Flash, where somebody did the same thing and they got lines in their lawn where it's dead. And then if you're using a pump sprayer, because a lot of people will mix the concentrates. So if you go between the two, you got to make sure you rinse out your pump sprayer and the wand and the hose and everything.
1: Yeah. Is it best to, okay, now you have some that are already prepared in a spray thing, but you also have the concentrate as well over at South Hills Hardware?
13: Yes, there's a variety. So there's ready-to-use stuff, and then we have concentrates also that you can mix on your own if you got bigger spaces to do or you want to save some money.
1: There you go. Save some money. Get rid of those weeds. Go to South Hills Hardware. Tuxedo and Schaff Road, been around since 1949. You take care. I'm definitely going to take you up on that right after this show, okay?
13: Sounds good. See you in a while, Flash.
1: All right, southhillshardware.com is the website to go to. Let's go back to Mr. Tony Masaccio. hanging around at the feast. He stayed there last night. And after this show, he's going back into the confession booth because the father said, Tony, we're not done with you yet. He got in there at 10 o'clock. I think it was 10 o'clock on Thursday. Just got out. The priest's hair was already turning gray. And he told the priest that, hey, I got to do Flash's show. Let me out of here. He says, yeah, but you're coming back. I don't want to hold you up. How are we doing over there?
14: So funny. I am doing great, Flash. I'm on the corner of Mayfield and Murray Hill right now. So as I had said before, the stands will be open at noon. It's insane, though. There are literally thousands of people walking on the street right now waiting to eat. It's such a great environment here.
1: Yeah.
14: You know what? And it's so cool, Flash. Like you had talked about, not only do we have some great ethnic festivals throughout the entire Northeastern Ohio, you have every ethnicity that walks through these streets. Well, years ago, I mean, it was just like an Italian festival, and I was just talking about this to a few friends last night that were here. This was 100% Italians that lived in Little Italy. They built this community, and now you have kids that are, you know, moving in. They're going to Case Western Reserve. They're going to Cleveland State, and now they're renting those homes out.
1: Yeah.
14: And you know, it's interesting, Flash. The houses are worth, and you're looking at little bungalows here that are worth $250,000 because of the location.
1: Yeah. Yeah, absolutely. Yeah, it's such a tiny community and such a landmark in Northeastern Ohio. So cool. So cool.
14: Yeah, it really is cool. So I'm going to grab a couple of T-shirts from our friend Ray. I'm not going to pay for them. He said, yes, you are.
1: Hey, thanks for setting me up with Gertie over there. And Mia Bella, what a great story. I mean, how many, Tony, you know this, how many restaurants are successful on the first day that they open?
14: A lot or not.
1: Yeah.
14: You're right.
1: Yeah.
14: No. And you know what, Flash, it's so funny because I listened to that interview and I am just thinking back. I've been doing this for 15 years and we've talked about many restaurants, many events. And there were some that we had done a show, I showed up, I featured them, and they were closed within 90 days.
1: Yeah, yeah.
14: It's a hard industry.
1: Yeah.
14: I mean, not only do you have to pay your employees, and you always hear that story where the employee never got paid, and then they have to keep restocking and inventorying product.
1: Mm-hmm.
14: So that's where that's where the 86 comes in, and you go to a restaurant, and it's 86, which means they ran out of it. And that is a word you never want to hear.
1: Exactly. Yeah.
14: So it's really crazy.
1: Good stuff. Well, I'm going to let you go. We got to button up the show, okay, buddy?
14: Hey, real quick, I know that you were talking to South Hills Hardware. Be careful which weeds you are killing, because some of them are profitable in your backyard. Tony Masaccio. Before he arrives, at the feast of the Assumption, everybody knows Tony.
1: Good point. That'll be it for another edition of Flashpoint. Thanks for joining us. We'll be back next week. I also want to drive people to two websites. 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Until next Saturday. We'll be back. 1490 WERE, Cleveland Heights, Ohio.
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17: 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Thank you. Grand Dawn and Great Rising, Cleveland and the rest of planet Earth, welcome to another episode of 360 Info Network, brought to you by Larchmere Cultural Arts and Brother L.C. Hampton, the author of Conscious Policing, To Be or Not to Be, a Conscientious Self-Reflection Guide for Blacks in Law Enforcement. You can get your copy by going to Amazon. Brother Lynn has been selling some books. Congratulations to you on that. I know it's a great thing to have author amongst the many titles that you have. I also want to take a moment to just let folks know that our dear brother Afi Noor, Ray C. Boxley, for those who may have known him by that name, transitioned a couple weeks ago. And we just want to honor him today. He was a tremendous figure in the cultural circles in Cleveland. He was a member of the vocal group Q People, among many other groups that he was a part of during his time here in Cleveland. He was a stage manager. He did a lot of great things and did a lot to uplift Black folk in Cleveland and the other parts of the world, because, you know, Hugh People was across the country in their performances. So we just want to pay our homage to Brother Afi Noor Nkrumah today. Got a few announcements and we will get to them. But before we do, I will introduce you to the founder and creator of 360 Info Network, Brother Hamptonio.
18: Greetings, everyone. And thanks for joining in to another great show from 360 Info. Like, again, we try to bring you good information that you can use and to enhance your knowledge, your spirituality, your health, all those good things. And that's our purpose and that's our mission. And it's been a mission for over 25 years in doing that. And we're glad you guys have been sticking around and hanging with us. I would like to reach out to you guys. We're giving a program on September 19th to honor some of our greats in law enforcement that tend not to get their flowers while they're still here, especially in this particular society that we're in. You know how they do us. We tend not to get the recognition that is well deserved for most of the things that we do as far as the African-American community is concerned. So on September 19th, we'll be honoring them at Geno's Event Center out there on Richmond Road. I'm president of the African-American Law Enforcement Retirees Association. So we decided to put this All Safety Forces banquet on police, fire, and EMS. So we'll be honoring some of the greats, like our first Black chief, Patrick Oliver, our first Black Sheriff Clifford Pitney, and the list goes on. So come on out and join. And we also putting together a souvenir book. So if you got an ad that you want to put in the book and want to be recognized, please give me a call and let us know and help me out. And, you know, this is our first event in doing this. It's actually the first of the city's kind. So we're trying to make this a successful event. So if you want to help and donate a little bit and put your and advertise your business into the magazine, so do so. You can give me a call, 216-323-6155.
17: All right. Just a few announcements about what's going on at Larchmere Arts. First of all, I want to let you know that on September 13th, I'll be doing a show with Donnie Lene. She's an amazing vocalist and songwriter here in Cleveland. She's got music out there, and I think she's migrating over to the Bandcamp platform, because, you know, when you're on platforms like Spotify and Tidal and whatnot, you don't get paid very much for your work. So we'll be doing a concert on September 13th. That is next month, and you can go to Larchmere Arts on Facebook, and you can look up events, and you can get your ticket in advance for that. Also, on the 11th of September, we're going to have Gloria Cummings Jones and her trio of Ed Ridley, Brad McGee, and Elijah Gilmore. They'll be doing a show at Larchmere Arts on that date as well. So stay tuned. We're going to be doing more programming
19: at Larchmere Cultural Arts, and we thank you for your interest in our platform. We want to welcome to the stage Brother T. Owens Moore, Dr. T. Owens Moore. He has written a new book. It is called Ka Ba Fa, and he's going to fill us in on everything that has to do with that. Just a little bit on him. He's trained as a physiological psychologist. He's a graduate of Lincoln University in Pennsylvania, and he has an MS and a PhD from Howard University. For more than 20 years, he served as a college professor, a biomedical researcher, and an African-centered scholar and activist. He's a distinguished educator who appreciates interdisciplinary studies. He served as an assistant professor at Morehouse College in Atlanta and an associate professor and chairperson of the Department of Psychology at Clark Atlanta University, and professor and chair of the Department of Psychology at Fayetteville State University in North Carolina. His specialty courses are both in the field of neuroscience and African-centered psychology. And he is no stranger to 360 Info Network. As a matter of fact, Brother Hamtonio has brought him here to Cleveland on several occasions, and we are pleased to welcome him back to the airwaves to talk about this great new book that he has written. And it's all about melanin. So, Dr. Moore, welcome back.
20: Thanks, my brother. Appreciate the invite. Thanks for the introduction. Again, much respect to you guys for what you do for the world, not just Cleveland, but for the world.
19: Absolutely. Thank you so much. Brother Hamtonio?
18: Yeah. All right. I don't know. Looks sounds. Can y'all hear me? Sound like my computer is acting up a little bit.
19: We hear you.
18: Oh, you hear me? Oh,
19: yes.
18: Okay. Yeah. This my computer keep going in and out on me. There. My good brother. Glad to have you back. And I just want to say one thing before we get started. I really appreciate you having the ability to make that connection in your discipline with Africa. I think that is something that we all should do in our respective careers, abilities, and what have you, to make that connection. It reminds me that's something that Dr. Leonard Jeffrey says. Whatever it is that we do, Africanize it. Mm-hmm. And I think that's what we needed today, because even with whatever discipline, if you're in the medical field, see how it relates to, you know, African-centered consciousness, health, and spirituality. If you're in the law enforcement or whatever, and that's what I tend to do, try to do with the book, connect that type of discipline to African-centered consciousness. You know, whatever field that you're doing, bring it home and connect it. And I applaud you for taking your discipline and seeing the link and the connection to African-centered spirituality, consciousness, psychology, and things of that nature, and blending together to where I think it takes on another life within itself and another understanding within itself, because that's what our people need. You know, I personally, I don't do a whole lot of things that don't, at this particular time, that don't come right back to that type of understanding, because right now this planet is going crazy. And I think we, as much as we can, we need to be arming ourselves with understanding who and what we are in connection, because whether we know it or not, all we doing is living a European experience right now. And right. We don't know much about the African-centered experience and knowing who we are. And because our people's already been there and done that. So if you, I think if you've seen that connection, if people understood that connection, we would be further off as a people and doing what we do best, what we should be doing best. Now, this new book that you put out, Ka Ba Fa, I've been reading it, and it's very interesting, brother. I'm going over it for the second time right now. It's a good read. It's a nice, good, short read. And it really, you made the statement of Ka Ba Fa, melanin redefined. Why was it necessary for you to say redefined? Because you made reference to Ivan Van Sertima saying Egypt revisited.
0: So you putting that correlation to melanin redefined, you know, and I know as when time go on, you more information come out and things like that. Our good brothers and sisters in the yesteryear didn't have some of the information in the research that came out. But then at the same time, you took us back. You take us back to what our ancestors had already understood this relationship. See, that's what's so magnificent about it. If you go back further enough, you'll find out that our ancestors were on top of a lot of this stuff. They just called it different names. Brother, explain.
20: Well, I appreciate the introduction that both of you all have given, because we're talking about history. You two have been at the forefront of bringing historians, psychologists, sociologists, people to the community there to address some of these issues. But it comes down to the bottom line of history. So when you asked about Isaac Van Stratum's Egypt Revisited, if you ever read this, oh my goodness, got the pictures, got the documentation, has different authors redefining how we should be looking at Kemet. So when we speak about history, our brains have been washed to think about white people or melanin recessive people being the only ones that created knowledge and information. But we know historically that's inaccurate. So with our minds being kind of erased from our own heritage, you see why we're then disconnected from our background and our history. So there have been many scholars. You heard of Gerald Massey?
0: Oh, for sure. Mm-hmm. Egypt Light of the World.
20: Oh, my goodness. All of his work really deals with this type of knowledge, meaning that we're not reading his work today. He did that work back in the 1800s, 1881, and published most of his work. Mm-hmm. So we're talking about someone who has addressed some of these issues, but we're not reading the work. We have committed and attributed to this world much more than the little bit of time that we were in slavery. So we look at all the times that was before the so-called enslavement period. Oh, my goodness. We created humanity. We started civilizations. We built everything. So when I say melanin revisited, I'm not saying that I have the only perception, discussion, or information on the topic. I'm putting it into context for us to understand that there's something that happened in the past. People have discussed this already. How do we now redefine it to address our interest today? So you know I've written the other books, Science of Melanin, Dark Matters, Dark Secrets, Why Darkness Matters, The Power of Melanin in the Brain, and also Pigment Power. So I've been discussing this topic for years, and you brought me there to the Cleveland community for years to discuss these topics, and it's been very engaging. But now when we start to look at this approach of you're talking about spirituality and consciousness and a connection to a higher existence, mm-hmm. we sometimes relate it to melanin. But what is that? You know melanin is there in your skin as that pigment. You see it in your eyes, the darkness. You got it in your hair. It's in your ear. It's all in your biological elements. But what does it mean to now go beyond your body metaphysically? Mm-hmm. So that's why I say kabafa. Kabafa is a term that I'm collectively putting together that deals with our ancient African concepts. Ka is the first division of the soul. It's the body. You see it like two hands in surrender. So it's representing the body. Your body is the vehicle for anything. We just discussed things earlier prior to coming on board about health. And sometimes things can take you out. You know, that life is short. Health is very important. And guess what? It's your body that needs to be strong for you to be able to have anything to do with dealing with this world. Can't breathe. Don't breathe. There's no life. So the second division of the soul is Ba. Ba is the breath of your life. When you see the Ba represented as a bird, the human head, it's signifying the energy that's coming out of someone's body. So when you talk about someone that's about to pass away or maybe leaving the world, they put that mirror by their nose or they want to see if are they breathing. So the breath of life is very important for thinking about an aspect of where we're going with this. And what even led me to even think about that, as you see in my first chapter there, I talk about science of spirit. I had two buddies that passed away, and they passed away, and wow, but the spirit is still here. You know, we talk about Malcolm, we talk about Martin. Guess what? They're gone, but the spirit is still here. Spirit and soul. So we now have to, how do we delve into that? How do we

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1: Something that really struck me in the book when you talked about that, because again, that's the information we tend to get all the time from a Eurocentric perspective of things, telling our story. It's almost like we having Europeans teach Black history to us. It's the same thing.
2: In the back of my head, it's telling us what they think.
1: You know, it's the same thing, and so. And we allow that and we accept it. And that's the craziness that really bothers me really about our people and our talented 10 who allow those people, I mean, allow that to do that without trying to do something and knowing that that is not in the best interest of African-American people or African people. You know, how can somebody else tell your story? So, and the point that you made in the book was great then. How the information that we are receiving about melanin and things like that is coming from a person who has the less melanin on the planet. You know, so that just seemed kind of crazy to me. But I want to touch on one thing real quick. A couple of things in the book I want to make sure that I get through. And you talked about having this kabafa provides a person with the ability to fully experience the psycho-spiritual consciousness that is connected to nature. And that is one of the things that really is the foundation to me of a lot of things that's going on with African-Americans and I guess in finding out who you really are. Because in my book, I talk about the closeness of most indigenous people with nature. And how they consider nature, and nature is incorporated into their daily lives. So with this melanin thing, explain exactly how you, what you mean, or what is meant by this psycho-spiritual connection or consciousness that is connected to nature. How is that?
2: Yeah. So on a simple level, you know, Black absorbs, white reflects. So on a just simplistic level of dealing with vibrations, anything that's dealing with Black, from an inanimate object to a fruit item to a plant, and then something that's white, different energies being consumed and generated by those elements. So if we go to the basic level, Blackness absorbs energy. So wherever we find that darkness and the pigmentation within our bodies, it's there for energy conversion. And so that's why you feel much better on a sunny day. You guys up there in Cleveland, so you say you got that lake, is it Lake Erie, you say? You got a beach up there. You know? But you got a lot of cloud cover up there sometimes in that northern region. So that cloud cover doesn't allow all that sun to get in, doesn't allow the ultraviolet radiation to get in, and so it impacts your consciousness. Black people, when we talk about African people, we talk about melanin dominant people, and they probably even had no labels for themselves. They called them Kushites, Nubians. They called them
1: Ethiopians, everything.
2: So I think the Ethiopians, that's a Greek word though, right?
1: Right, that's true.
2: So we don't know how they really looked at themselves except for they were just beautiful people, part of the environment. So they weren't covered in all these different types of clothing and covering themselves to not allow that sun to get in. So that's why you know the people who built the pyramids were African people or dark-skinned people or melanin-dominant people, because white people couldn't hang out in that sun and do that. They get burned up. Today they're getting burned up. So with this global warming and the change in the geo

0: climate, some people are not going to make it. And so this melanin becomes a energy absorber. And beyond just staying here in the skin, it absorbs. You're asking the question about psycho-spiritual. Well, if you just are around people and you just are close to them, you can kind of feel a certain energy. And so what is that energy? Well, that energy is emanating from that person, and that person is also generating energy with you.
1: Mm-hmm.
0: So that psycho-spiritual is related to, again, in my opinion, the energy that's coming out of a person. And mm-hmm. what we're dealing with today is we have someone who's a male species, melanin recessive, that's dominating the thought patterns of this world and messing up everything.
1: Come on, you hit exactly what.
0: The Dogon people talked about the pale fox,
1: mm-hmm.
0: this mischievous character that's going around the world creating havoc. Back there in the Kemet times, talked about Set, this order and chaos, you know, Heru, order, Set, chaos. I mean, there's always some division that goes on in the world. It's never like a easy way where things are smoothed out, but this chaos is what's being defined today. So you got this guy named, you ever heard of Peter Thiel?
1: Yes. Yeah.
0: So that guy Peter Thiel funded to get that vice president named J.D. Vance in. Some people call him Junior Varsity Vance because they don't know what he's doing. So you got these people in place, right? So these people are running things behind the scene, right? The billionaires, right? You know where that white boy went? Right today? Peter Thiel's in Argentina.
1: Argentina, that's what I heard. Yeah.
0: Effed up this government and now flees.
1: He took his family and everything over there.
0: So we're talking about these people creating chaos. So if you did not have money, guess what? It'd be hard to define who you are. So these people have all this money, from Musk to Trump to Thiel. These people have all this money, but they're male species that are creating chaos for the entire world of people who deal with nature. So mm-hmm. those people who deal with nature,
1: mm-hmm.
0: we have to kind of find ways to manage through this, that because it's not in people's nature to always fight and kill and you got to defend yourself, but not to be in that state of consciousness where you got to always be vigilant to kill. But the male species that we just talked about, that's their mentality to take greedy, like greedy people. So we have to have some way of looking at how do we now counteract that, and going back to our natural way of living and seeing the world is the only way we're going to conquer that.
1: Yeah, I agree.
0: And that's what I'm saying about the money piece. If there was no money, how would white people define themselves?
1: Mm-hmm. I agree. With going back to that psycho-spirituality piece and that connection with nature, when you say that, it reminds me of George Washington Carver. Is that what he was tapping in with that particular energy? And do all of us have the ability to have that relationship? Because you got to ask yourself a question. How did they know about some of the things with plants, their properties, and what to do here, what to do that? And then the second part to that our cosmic connection. What is that cosmic, that macro and micro connection in reference to this whole melanin and how it affects the body, you know, and taking in those fire atoms and things like that?
0: Right. I knew you were out of the country back in February, but I had a conference called Blueprint for Pigment Power. Mm-hmm. So in that conference, we were dealing with multiple issues that pertain to how we can look at us being the source in the beginning and also the answer to where we need to be. You know, Jeremy Clark, you know, talked about from what we learned from Marcus Garvey, you know, what humans have done, humans can do. So all the things we've done in the past, guess what? We can do again. So we're in that position right now where we have to redefine who we are. And one of the people I had there presenting was Brother Tony Browder. I believe you probably brought Tony Browder there to Cleveland here and there, but he has the only black excavation site there in Kemet, Karakamun. So this brother has been in the pyramids. He's been studying for years. He has been impacted by people from the Nile Valley Conference they had in 1984, from Hunter Adams, Charles Finch, to Naeem Akbar, to Sheikh Anta Diop. So all these people who have been the sources of reconnecting our minds to our beginnings. Mm-hmm. We've been so disconnected from our past that psycho-historically, we don't know who we are. Mm-hmm. Now, once we start to gain that, it doesn't matter now when the melanin recessive naysayers are coming along, like, oh, that black stuff doesn't mean anything. Oh, what do you mean, black people? Look at you right now. You're not doing anything. So the psychology that's been put on us has been basically mental slavery. That's why it was easy to take those shackles off, take the shackles off, because they had what? Your mind. Mm-hmm. Now we're in this position where we have so much access to knowledge and resources and information. It's now you're the problem if you're no longer interested in what gaining your consciousness. You can't blame it on the white man no more. Moulana Karinga had a statement about the white man is guilty for what you are not. You are responsible for what you ought to be. Mm-hmm. So if you're not investing your time in learning and in uncovering your past, you just might as well be a walking black Anglo-Saxon.
1: Ooh, that, well, you touched on a lot of things that we tend to talk about a little bit in the book as well, mines as well. And when you say that, I go back to one of the proverbs I've written in there that talks about you don't teach the path of a forest to an old gorilla. Mm-hmm. You know, and I call this Eurocentric way of doing the new kids on the block. How the new kids on the block going to teach the old kids on the block something? You know what I mean? That's almost like you going into a household and kicking the parents out the house and letting the children run it. It's just a matter of time. You'll find that it's going to have a breakdown. Chaos. And look at the planet. Look at the planet. The water messed up. The food messed up. The air messed up. The ecology messed up. All kind of imbalances and things are going on because we are letting and we are following the wrong lead of philosophy, understanding, health. Everything is off tilt because we are following the wrong lead and we won't look back to our ancestors. Now, you talk about this alignment. In order for a person to transcend to a certain level of consciousness, you talk about a certain alignment taking place in order for us. So I don't know if I'm explaining that all the way to you get me for what I'm talking about. What this alignment, because I remember talking to our good brother Wayne B. Chandler. He talked about when a certain energy shift happening on the planet. And people gonna have to be ready for us, you know, their bodies cleansing in order to accept this new energy. Now, when you speak in the book about having an alignment, a perfect alignment for a person to transcend to whatever being they're supposed to be or could be, what do you exactly meant by that?
0: So, did you know on the 12th of August there was alignment with the planets?
1: Yes, I read something.
0: Mm-hmm. All right, so some people don't pay attention to those changes that are going on in the grand scheme of things. So on a cosmic level, alignments happen when people pay attention to what's happening on a cosmic level. So our folks, our people built Nabta Playa down in the Nubian region 7,000 B.C. This is before Stonehenge. They were mapping the cosmos. When you see the Giza Plateau, you've been there in Kemet, you see the Giza Plateau. It looks just like what? Orion's Belt. So we didn't have the cell phones and the watches and all that back in the day. You were aligned by the cosmos. So all the misconceptions we have about the merry mess in December, they say Christmas, and then the Easter celebration in March, April, where I guess the time changes all the time, but it's always related to an alignment with the cosmos, not some fictitious or made up entities that are created for people to now what buy bunnies for Easter. What does bunny got to do with Easter? Right? Christmas, you know, the merry mess. People are buying things, but they say Jesus is the reason for the season, but it all is a celestial alignment. So if you're not paying attention to that, you're disconnected with your body in terms of being aligned. I mean, the more negative things you put into your body, then the more chaos you may be creating for your body. Create those natural elements as possible for your body to be aligned with being in a state of consciousness to raise. I mean, when we talk about melanin, we talk about pigments. So the more pigmented items you put into your body, the more you're able for your body to be able to elevate. The more dead things you put in your body, the lower the vibration is.
1: I see.
0: So that's why I kind of focus on the issue of alignment. Okay. And then we start talking about people who meditate, people who do yoga, people who are able to put their bodies in certain positions and understand that from the eyeball, lungs, nose, heart, everything is connected.
1: Mm-hmm.
0: So when you're aligned, guess what? You can make a change in the world. But when you aren't aligned, you just become a walking fool, just doing whatever the media tells you to do.
1: Yeah. You know what? And see, that reminds me, and I've been saying this for a whole bunch of years, you know, when we talk about the cosmos and paying attention to the cosmos. And, you know, some of our Bible scholars go right, you know, they talk, you know, a whole lot of little stuff about the Bible. And they tend to read over an important part of that. And what you just mentioned in Genesis, it talked about the firmaments in the heavens would be for signs and for seasons and for days and for years. See, our theologian schools or our churches teaches to negate the cosmos because it's something negative and it's something spooky and hokey pokey and you know, things of that nature. But it's right there in the Bible that the firmaments in the heavens would be for signs. So if you don't pay no attention to what's going on, those alignments, then you're going to miss it. And that can be the reason why we are misstepping on a whole lot of things. We should be doing this instead of doing this because of certain alignment, certain cosmic energies. But I think basically once we get to really understanding the foundational piece of it, that everything is electrical and we are electrical bodies and we're cosmic as well, I think some of this type of understanding will come into play. And so in the book, you mentioned again that religion is not spirituality. The structure of religion can actually decimate a person's soul. What did you mean by that?
0: Well, you know, people get distracted because of religious beliefs. Mm-hmm. And sometimes those beliefs are then generated externally. So mm-hmm. that's why when you're not internally driven to seek knowledge, but externally being altered and manipulated, your direction's off. So with that cosmology that you just talked about and speaking of the heavens, there's books that have been taken out of the Bible.
1: Mm-hmm.
0: So that Bible really are figurative stories from ancient past and coming from African people because those are the ones who originally wrote and documented things. Mm-hmm. So books like the Book of Enoch, why was that taken out? Because it spoke about those things in the heavens. It talked about these beings and these other people coming in the Nephilim. So how could it just be taken out? So now we're at a stage of development now in 2026 where our minds are all caught up in cartoon mentalities, looking at things on TV and things manipulated in Hollywood, and now we don't know what is and what isn't true.
1: Hollywood.
0: And it's deep because we're being manipulated on a grand scheme when you start talking about cosmic events happening. So mm-hmm. why was there an earthquake in Venezuela after that debacle that happened when they tried to extract the president? Why was there an earthquake in Colombia that just happened this past week? Why was there an earthquake in Haiti? How do these earthquakes just happen in these places that are already mm-hmm. decimated or going through some struggles? Those things are externally manipulated. HAARP, heard of HAARP? Those things are mm-hmm. externally manipulated because there's no reason why those places should be happening. Why are there big earthquakes in America? Why are no big earthquakes in Europe? I know the earthquakes where these melanin recessive people are living, they're happening in places where they are trying their best to disconnect people who are protesting, people who want to go back to the original way of thinking of things. You think about Haiti and that experience that they've had to change the world, have never risen because the white man will never let that spirit rise again. So when we speak about Kabafa, we're talking about a soul, a spirit, we're talking about an energy that we have that some people don't understand, and it's the reason why we've overcome despite mm-hmm. not being able to read, write, learn, know your history and culture. I don't know how many other people could have gone through that experience and come out where we are right now, still rising and still going beyond. Everything you think about, what we do, what we can do, we always go above and beyond. How does that happen? There must be some state of resilience. There must be something going on internally that drives a person to want to not overcome. And then when you know, because you see, I have in the end of the book a little story about Harry.
1: The chicken. Yeah.
0: The chicken hawks kind of story.
1: Mm-hmm. You know?
0: brother who wrote the Sun Guy people, Ed Robinson, talked about that in his stories, always about the chicken hawk. You know what I mean? He's like, you know, chicken, you a hawk, man. Don't hang out with them chickens. So that dynamic of people not knowing themselves, yeah, you start to then get caught up. I mean, people keep that story about this brother in Mississippi, Nolan's like, he did have some black friends, but you hanging with people that ain't you. So some stuff's going to happen sometimes when you're not hanging with people who are you, the people of your hue. So we now have to put ourselves in that position of we are the ones that will define our reality. We cannot wait on someone else to do that because we see for years they've done whatever they could to rip your head off, put it in the trash.
1: Last thing before I bring my good brother in, I think it's important for, and this is something I try to express a lot to my people. And I just think if they understood those things about, you know, who we are and what we are, I mean, as far as being everything is electrical and spirit don't die. We know it in a sense, but we really don't know. And I think if we really paid attention to it and really internalized it, this whole experience about life and death, it would be different. Something you said in the book I thought was very, very interesting. When you talked about the soul leaving, and you mentioned within a year, that soul may reappear somewhere in your family lineage. And the reason we probably are not don't know that and not relating that spirit and understanding that is because we have lost the connections to our families.
0: Absolutely.
1: So that reappearance of that soul, of that energy. And so I think if we really understood this, our whole meaning of life and death in our journeys on this so-called humanistic experience would different, would be totally different in how we look at that. And so, and then our ancestors talk about a mentor and the underworld. And then you saying there's a kind of twofold meaning to this mentor and how it relates to this consciousness that I'm gonna try to put it in simple terms, like that dream state to where you in this state of existence that is not death, but you're kind of like in between that kind of situation of the state of consciousness where almost like you be in dream state in a sense.
0: Right. So I'm gonna address two things you presented earlier, one about George Washington Carver, and then I'm gonna make a comment about neuroscience, because that's where my area is. So you mentioned George Washington Carver earlier and saying, can we all do that? Mm-hmm. Well, some people may have higher capabilities to do that, but certainly it's that connection to nature and why he was able to be as profound to manipulate the environment, the soil, and create things. So, yeah, there's probably many more people, but we just don't know about them, you know? Mm-hmm. You heard of Henrietta Lacks, right?
1: Yeah.
0: So her cells are still being manipulated. She's long gone. Does that have anything to do with the soul and spirit? Are there any more Henrietta Lackses out there? So when we speak about Carver, we speak of Henrietta Lacks, we have that within our genetic structure and people exist like that, but how do you tap into that? You know, how do you now know who those individuals are? So when we speak about this wheel of life, and I said about the, you know, the birth, life, death cycle, and you know something happens in your family line where someone passes, someone's born, someone passes. And so when you can pay attention to that, you see that. But we've been so fractured in our families that we kind of don't know who's who and how that is manifested. But those, to me, are the examples of the spirit connection in this global perspective of how we're connected to a higher consciousness. And that's why TV is dangerous. It tells you a vision. You're not tuning in to tell your own vision. So this neuroscience component I'm talking about, they now have designed ways that they can alter people's memories of traumatic events.
1: Mm-hmm.
0: Oh, really? So you can go into the brain, manipulate that. So TV does that. Our miseducation does that. It does that deliberately to what altered our brains and our minds. So I just had a procedure and I had general anesthesia. I don't remember anything before. I don't remember anything after. Wow. I'm still here. I'm existing. But the anesthesia, them drugs, those molecules can wipe out your memory. So this thing about the soul and spirit and where it is, it has gone somewhere. But how do you tap into where it's gone? And that's why I'm saying there's a higher understanding of that. And our ancient African ancestors, and from Gerald Massey to Godfrey Higgins, in terms of white scholars, they've written this. They've talked about this. John G. Jackson, Christianity Before Christ. I mean, we got many people that have discussed this issue of soul spirituality away from dealing with religion. That means that this is not the first conversation on this. We are just the ones tapping into it. And now what? Maybe looking at plant molecules that may be resourceful to do that. I just talked about general anesthesia. That's like a concocted chemical in a lab, but there's now natural products in the ground and in the environment that can also what put you into a different state of consciousness.
1: Brother Vince.
2: Yeah, I heard a lot in what you shared in the past 40 minutes or so. And one thing that I wanted to take up with you was what you mentioned about the birth, life, death cycle and the recycling of us, so to speak. Thanks to social media, I've been exposed to a lot of different thoughts about that. And one of them is that whole idea of people having near-death experiences, and they talk about going towards a light. Mm. And there's one person on social media that has been sharing that going towards that light is part of a trap that keeps you in the recycling process, so that you can be intentional about when you get to that point, avoiding going into the light and not having to come back. Is there anything in your research or your understanding that corroborates that idea of if you handle yourself in a certain way, you vibrate on a certain level, you have a certain level of consciousness, that you don't have to come back?
0: Yeah, it has to be a situation where it's an individual thing with someone's consciousness. You know, some people, I give up. I don't want to be here anymore. And guess what? That's going to happen. Some people, oh, I'm fighting. Oh, I'm going to do what I can to maintain. So that's a consciousness perspective. So with that near-death experience scenario that you just mentioned, I think it's the individual and how they're approaching things that deals with how they're going to deal with that moment of death. So when you say light, light's not but energy. You know, photons of energy that comes from the sun, what we use for our lighting that we're here right now, that's all energy. And so when you're reaching that point where your body is about to dissipate or go away and the energy level has dropped, and now the person now going to another stage of not so much life, existence, that's what the Amenta system is. It's like a underworld. Mm-hmm. You know, some people have approached that and been there. And then I've talked about in the brain, the brainstem. It's the Amenta nerve tract. In there, if you ever heard of the reticular activating system, that sends information up to alert the brain. You have the RAFI network, which is like the serotonin system, kind of can slow things down. So you have these systems that are generated from that brainstem, open you up, shut you down, close you down, keep you asleep, wake you up, make you more alert. So whatever can be initiating that and activating that is where a person would be to, I guess, manage through those near-death experiences. Never had that experience to see a light, to have that, to say that I know what that is, but just reading people's experiences and knowing that light is nothing but energy, that's what they've approached. And now it comes down to a conscious decision. Do I want to or not want to be here? I mean, think about our people who had to jump over on the slave ship. I ain't staying here. I mean, this white man's not going to do this to me. I'm going back, whatever it costs. So we have to put ourselves in positions of when you're in those positions of struggle and have to make decisions, sometimes it is what? Life and death.
2: Well, it seemed to me that the spirit of what was being communicated was that you don't necessarily have to come back to this life, because this life in certain ways is like a trap. Just think about it. People go through life experiencing chronic pain, you know, so leaving that body is an escape from the continual pain that they're experiencing in life. You know, we have this idea that somehow the ancestors, for instance, assist us because they're in a different realm and they're not in this realm in a physical sense. So I'm just curious about that whole concept, because I know that we are eternal beings. And so, you know, we've been here for centuries. It's just that, you know, I've been in this body for the amount of years that I've been with this identity that I experience in this lifetime. But, you know, I have a brother, for instance, and I'm not going to say who relates to him being within the spirit of Hannibal. Mm-hmm. Living in that body with that spirit hundreds of years ago, and now being in this life, you know, continuing to have that soul that goes from body to body to body. So it's an interesting idea. And then you mentioned Nephilim, and I would venture to say that most people have never heard of that. Mm-hmm. Most people don't know anything about archons. Most people may not know anything about who Yahweh or what Yahweh was, you know. So we talk about religion. There are just so many things that we don't know about spirituality. As you mentioned, that the difference between spirituality and religion. I also wanted to touch on a term that you brought up, psycho-spiritual consciousness. And when I hear that term, I just think about the great lengths that I'll just say the powers that be go to control our minds. They go through all this trouble to control our minds and to a certain extent to separate us from our spirituality. You know, mind control. But when you have control of your spirit, then who's going to control your mind but you? Can you talk about the importance of that idea?
0: Yeah, so the first one about the vehicles, that's important, because that's all our body is a vehicle that's being used as we're going through the spiritual transformation. Mm-hmm. So when you said your brother, comrade, feels like his spirit is Hannibal, so he has this vehicle, his body, but there's a spirit that's still emanating out there that is now using his body as a vehicle. You ever go to a junkyard, you see all those cars crushed, can't use those anymore. Those vehicles don't work anymore. Mm-hmm. Just imagine your body not having your vehicle working right anymore. So our vehicle, our body, when you start treating it right, guess what? It won't break down. Those tires are going to keep running. The engine still works. The windows still operate. So you treat that vehicle right, you're in a better position to what be able to elevate. So outside of our vehicle, there are entities, and that's why the movie Sinners was so powerful, because people spoke about how the energy and the, you know, vampires and how negative phenomena can exist, and that's the energy that's out there. And whether or not we call them Nephilim or what we call them, the archons, or call whatever, there's a spirit out there that can alter a person's level of their direction. And that's why we get into the last comment you asked about psycho-spiritual consciousness. Trance. People can put in a trance. That's why, again, TV is dangerous. You can put into a trance. And that trance then sends you on a different path than you should be going. So when we have external events impacting how we should be operating, you're not in control of your consciousness. So we say psycho-spiritual consciousness. We're speaking of, again, internal reparations. You know, we're talking about, is the government going to give us money for what we have done over the years, and, you know, are we going to have some value put into our community? Because we need to focus on internal reparations. You repair yourself internally, then I think that vehicle is going to operate right, and now you're in a better position to, again, focus on your kabbalah, you know, focus on your energy.
1: I think it's something that we need to look at. See, a lot of our ancestors have, you know, like we talked about the closeness of nature, how they incorporate nature into their customs, their culture, all those things like that. And, you know, I'm struggling with it, the meaning that just coming upon some new things and really studying nature. A friend of mine, you know, talked about when you look at a garden and you see how if you let a plant or whatever stay too long, it begins to seed again. And it begins to reproduce itself. It'll start spewing out seeds to make sure it continues to live. And we talked about this life cycle thing. So in looking at that, and then going back and saying that it's nothing new or nothing created. You can't take nothing away. You can't add nothing to as far as minerals and things like that. Elements is there. And so we talk about the spirit being never dying. So in the scheme of things on how the creator put things together, it seems to me that I'm just wondering now, I'm not going crazy now, but I'm just wondering, you know, with this whole thing with reincarnation or souls, are we just rejuvenating the same, you know, those souls again? And when we talk about nothing being added, nothing being subtracted, is that how the creator put everything together to order to self reproduce itself, to self perpetuate itself, to keep life and things going? So we're all in this cycle of things that continues to go on and on.
0: Yeah.
1: Your thoughts to that?
0: You guys present the most heavy questions, which means you got to have some deep responses. And when you speak about energy, you speak about places like nuclear power plants, where they say nothing's going to grow, nothing's going to be developed, nothing can what come out of that, but you find melanin, fungus, blackness.
1: That's right. That's right.
0: You open
1: that's
0: places right. where there should be no life. So when you asked about that word self-perpetuating, yes, there probably is an existence that is keeping all life in existence. And this issue of just rejuvenation, now I think there still should be some elevation as we go above. Even though we have all this technology here right now, it doesn't mean we're smarter than those people who built them pyramids, because that AI, I bet you can't build that pyramid. The AI can arrest you. The AI robot can do something. That AI can maybe build that car. They can't build that pyramid. So we're talking about how do we now not just go back to how we used to think, but we were on definitely a different level because we were on a cosmic level back then. Right now, again, most how many people look up? Everybody's looking down at their cell phone. Nobody's looking up. Probably people don't know when the sun comes up, sunsets. They don't know when the moon rises. They don't know the planets around the moon. Nothing. So when we start looking up, we start what? Focusing on nature. You start being in tune with another higher consciousness. And so I'm saying it's not a matter of just rejuvenating and replenishing and doing the same thing. It's about elevating and advancing life. Okay. And so how do we now maybe get to another planet? Can you like star track and just go there with just thinking about it and being in your mind? I think so. What are those things about? Well, wormholes and vortexes of energy and being what sucked into a black hole and going somewhere else. I just told you I had anesthesia. I don't know what happened beforehand. I don't know what happened after. That's the chemical that caused that, though. But on a conscious level, going into the universe with wormholes and black holes, and there's got to be other sources of not life, but energy out there. The universe is 13 billion years old. We're just a little blip, little galaxy that we live right here. And our ancient African ancestors saw the galaxy there by the equator over there in Africa. They were able to see the way that the star systems were lined up. Don't quite have it here in North America and other places where we're kind of disconnected from seeing how the stars, sun, and all the moon, everything lines up. So they looked at that all the time, and that's how they created a calendar. We got calendars today because we got something we can look at a book or on our little phone. But calendars were made from the universe.
1: That's right.
0: Mm-hmm. We did all that back then without books. Well, we had books because knowledge, but without the technology that we so-called have today. So in terms of advancement, we might not be more advanced now. We might be what? Devolved. We didn't evolve, we devolved, especially when you're talking about now living with a melanin recessive male dictating how we should be operating in this world.
1: That's what Dr. Finch said.
2: It's interesting that you talk about that calendar, because it seems that there was intentionality about changing our calendar to separate us from our relationship to nature. If things were in 28-day cycles in accordance with the cycles of the moon, and then you screw that whole thing up, you know, the intent was to disconnect you from your relationship to nature and then look at what has happened as a result of that. Mm-hmm. You know, when does spring start? I mean, I go for my walks that I told you about.
1: Mm-hmm.
2: It's August, and the leaves are already falling off the tree. But autumn is months away yet. right. You know, it seems to me that we were just out of tune to a certain extent, just because of the intentionality of them manipulating us.
1: So you saying that's purposeful, huh?
2: Oh yes, absolutely. The Gregorian calendar was purposeful. The Africans created calendars that were in tune with the cycles of nature, and then the Europeans came along and screwed that up for their own reasons, I suppose. We're out of time on this first hour. Do we have you for a few more moments, Dr. Owens? Dr. Moore, because I know you have an appointment with the tennis court.
0: Yeah, I got an appointment in 5 minutes. However, like I said, in terms of the value of the discussion, this is not the end.
2: Okay.
0: Like I said, even though I wrote this, it's not the end. Whatever Brother Hampton wrote, it's not the end. We always are building on something, right?
2: Okay.
0: The point is that as we build on, we have to understand that we stand on the shoulders of giants that came before us.
2: Okay.
0: Something that we're creating, I don't know, you heard of Robert Williams, Hamptonia?
1: Yeah.
0: Mm-hmm. North Carolina. I mean, so he was about self-defense for the community, right?
1: Mm-hmm.
0: We stand on the shoulders of giants. You heard of Naeem Akbar?
1: For sure.
0: I stand on the shoulders of giants who've already written the work. So we need to put these giants in place as the what? Walking Nephilim. They're the walking ones that we see that have created a certain level of consciousness that puts our mind in a way of wanting to know more. If you don't want to know more, you might as well just put your vehicle in that junkyard, have it crushed, and don't use it no more.
2: All right.
1: So how can they get the book, Doc?
0: You got right there, www.drtmore.com, my website, or you go to Amazon to get it. Either way, I've been kind of slow and low on doing this right now. In my community, there's a bookstore called Madu Bookstore. No longer exists.
2: Okay.
0: Our black bookstores don't exist anymore, so we now have to do what we can to put our information out there. So that's where I'm at.
2: All right. So those of you who are listening to us on the radio, you can go to www.drtmore.com, and that's DRTMOORE.com, and you can get his book. And if you have difficulty with that, you can go to Amazon, but we encourage you to go to Dr. Moore's website, because that way it's more economically beneficial to him and indirectly to us, because we do what we can to promote. Thank you to our brother Tone Harley. He is the third member of our team, and we so appreciate what he does for us, and we appreciate you for listening. As always, know yourself, love yourself, be yourself. Make it a great day. Peace.
1: Peace, peace.
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10: It's Friday, August 14th. Do you know what time it is? It's Al Sharpton's time. And for the next 3 hours, it's time to put aside all pretenses, deception, denial, or fronting. The time has come to keep it real on Keeping It Real with Reverend Al Sharpton. A very good afternoon to all of you across the country, and good morning to our West Coast listeners. Welcome to all those listening on Sirius XM, Channel 126, Urban View, where talk empowers and becomes action. I am Dominique Sharpton. I'm Reverend Sharpton's eldest daughter. I'm sitting in for the Rev today. As many of you know, Reverend Sharpton is traveling. He is in Wisconsin today as he is eulogizing Corey Ruiz. And we've been talking a lot about what's happened with Corey Ruiz, and Reverend Sharpton has joined the family of Corey and the attorneys led by attorney Benjamin Crump in Wisconsin, where they are holding the funeral service for Corey Ruiz. Many of you know he was a 38-year-old father who was shot and killed by a Madison, Wisconsin police officer on July 22nd. His funeral being held today at Fountain of Life Church in Madison, where Rev is delivering the eulogy. And Benjamin Crump, attorney Benjamin Crump, is going to be delivering this call to justice. Many of you know, obviously, the circumstances of this man's death are what turned this into a national civil rights case, and police were responding to a report of an alleged burglary attempt. And Mr. Ruiz fled on a bicycle, and then the encounter eventually became physical. And police are saying that Mr. Ruiz produced a knife during the struggle. But video of the actual encounter has generated serious questions about what actually happened, and particularly about the circumstances, right, at the moment that the shots were actually fired. Now, ABC News has conducted a visual analysis using three synchronized videos of the shooting. So this has gone to be, seriously elevated in this stance. And another major issue was the body cameras. The officers who were involved were not wearing them. And Mr. Ruiz's family has called for these officers to be equipped with the body cameras. Now, his family is also demanding that the officer who fired the shots be charged, and the Wisconsin Department of Justice is investigating the shooting. And then there's, of course, the human story here that I would absolutely tell you, obviously, that here is another family. Having to have heard and how Mr. Ruiz has been described as a loving father and someone who really loved to make people laugh and loved to make music. And, he was a human being. Of course, this is tragic. And Reverend Sharpton is in Wisconsin today as he's eulogizing this young man. And on yesterday was at the National Broadcasting for Journalists Conference in Atlanta. The National Association of Black Journalists Convention was in Atlanta yesterday. And so Reverend Sharpton is on the move. I'm sitting in the hot seat as we are taking your calls. It's Hot Button Issues Friday. No, that's Hot Button Issues Monday. It's Exhale Friday. We start the week with Hot Button Issues, and we end the week having to exhale. And certainly want y'all to exhale with me as we have had a lot going on this week, and certainly want to hear from you and anything that obviously we want to continue to stay in the know and continue to stay on the move and stay actively involved. And so there's a lot going on, and we want to exhale together on this Friday. So if you want to exhale with me, you can call us today at 1-877-532-5797. 1-877-532-5797 on this Exhale Friday. Got a lot to talk about. And as I mentioned, Reverend Sharpton was in Atlanta, Georgia for the NABJ conference, where he joined the parents of Nolan Wells and attorney Benjamin Crump to publicly push for this federal review of Nolan's death. And journalist Tiffany Cross moderated the discussion, and they had a press conference. Many of you know, of course, we are very involved in staying very close to the case and the situation of Nolan Wells. And as this investigation is taking place and continuing to unfold, there's a lot that is going on. And simply, you know, Reverend Sharpton put it very, very blunt, as he said, as he continued to stand up for this young man, whether, you know, he eulogized him a few weeks ago or has just been really involved, really trying to really bring some light into this situation. It's a really dark situation. And we've been, of course, really traumatized at hearing the lack of urgency, as it seems, to really find out what has happened to Nolan Wells. And so Reverend Sharpton and attorney Benjamin Crump brought Nolan's parents before the National Gathering of the Black Journalists and really helped to put their demand for answers directly in front of the people whose job it is to ask these questions. And so, you know, from Nolan Wells to Corey Ruiz, families just shouldn't have to fight this hard for answers. And y'all know, I've been following this Nolan Wells case, and as I said, Rev was with the family yesterday, and really want to talk about this because Nolan was only 18 years old, and his parents aren't asking for anything outrageous. They're asking questions that any parent would ask. What happened to my child? And authorities have said that, you know, Nolan drowned and that there's no evidence of foul play. But his family are still there because there are still inconsistencies and unanswered questions surrounding what happened before his death. And so yesterday, they really took that fight directly to the NABJ. And you know, and I'm sitting here thinking how my father was in Atlanta yesterday standing with these parents of 18-year-old Nolan. Today he's in Wisconsin standing with another family as they bury 38-year-old Corey Ruiz. Two cities, two families, 24 hours. And in both cases here, families are simply asking for institutions to have answers. And that's the part I want to talk about. You know, why does it's so often that we have to hold these national convenings, we have to have these press conferences, that we have to have these public displaying where these families are grieving and these families are calling and asking for justice, for questions to be answered, for simple direction in terms of what happened to their loved ones. And it is really tragic to see, and it's continuing to happen every day. We are hearing more and more happening, more and more things, you know, as we are trying to really fight for our lives here. That's literally where we are. And so, yeah, we're going to Washington, D.C., August 28th. We're standing for voting rights, but we're also standing for Corey Ruiz and for Nolan Wells and for our own children. And as we exhale today, we are reminded of their struggles and the fights that we have to continue because it's not easy. But we know that the race, what they say, was not given to the swift, but to the ones who can endure, to the strong ones. Only the strong ones survive, they say. And so we are the strong ones. We're here. We're active. We're engaging. We're exhaling together. And we're talking about a lot of things that are going to help to really put things on the perspective for us in terms of our activity, in terms of our awareness, our consciousness, what we need to do to stay involved, to stay equipped, to stay in the know. We need to talk about it. but we also need to be about it. 1-877-532-5797. 1-877-532-5797. You can also join us on the message board. I want to say good afternoon to everyone who has tuned in and watching us via live stream at nationalactionnetwork.net. It's Exhale Friday. This is the day where we get to exhale a little bit, unpack everything that's happening to us, happened throughout the week. But most importantly, I want to hear from you. 1-877-532-5797. 1-877-532-5797. Someone asked me, Dominique, what you want to exhale about? I want to exhale about accountability today. We've got members of Congress losing their own primaries, ladies and gentlemen. We've got President Donald Trump directing the Navy to look at changing technology on some of our newest aircraft carriers. We've got Democratic senators, y'all, who are raising concerns literally about what's happening over at the Department of Justice. Okay. We got another controversy involving the Kennedy Center. And I'm looking at all of this saying, who is checking the people in power? And I don't just mean President Donald Trump. I mean everybody. Everybody. I'm talking about the Democrats. I'm talking about the Republicans. I'm talking about members of Congress. I'm talking about the White House, the Department of Justice, all of them. All of them. Because sometimes we get so caught up in defending our political teams that we forget these people work for the United States. I don't work for my elected official. My elected official works for me. That's the relationship. And sometimes I think we forget that. I hear the music. We're going to take a break. Dominique Sharpton, I'm sitting in for the Rev. It's Exhale Friday. We are taking your calls. 1-877-532-5797. We'll be back with more of Keeping It Real with Sharpton. We'll be right back.

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0: I'm Dominique Sharpton, Reverend Sharpton's eldest daughter. I'm sitting in for the Rev today. It's Exhale Friday. We're taking your calls. 1-877-532-5797. 1-877-532-5797. Many of you know Reverend Sharpton is in Wisconsin, where he is currently, actually, as we speak, eulogizing Corey Ruiz. And Reverend Sharpton is delivering the eulogy actually as we speak. And he was in, Atlanta yesterday with the parents of Nolan Wells at the NABJ conference, where on both instances, we are calling for justice. There's a call to action, for justice, justice for Nolan Wells, justice for Corey Ruiz. And every day we are hearing more and more of these incidents happening where we are, you know, rising to the occasion and calling for justice. And as Attorney Benjamin Crump so eloquently stated, as he thanked Reverend Sharpton for always answering the bell. And Reverend Sharpton is one who is always answering the call to stand up and to fight and to be vocal for people who, you know, who feel their voice can't resonate as strong or may feel like they're, you know, afraid or feel like they don't have the confidence or the support they feel they need to raise the alarm, to raise the call for justice. And so Reverend Sharpton is in Wisconsin as he's joining the family of Corey Ruiz and Attorney Benjamin Crump to call for justice and to, of course, lay to rest a young man whom many of his friends and family accounted to as a man who always wanted to keep things light and happy. He was one who liked to make people laugh, and he was a father, and he was a human being. And so Reverend Sharpton is standing with his family today in Wisconsin. We're exhaling together and certainly want to hear from you. Got a lot going on and certainly have been through a lot this week, and certainly want to talk about it and exhale together. And as I turn to politics before the break of courting, of course, to talk about this 10 House incumbents who have lost their primary battles so far this year, 7 who are Democrat and 3 Republican, and certainly want to talk about that. And some of these losses certainly have been affected by redistricting, and we are certainly dealing with a lot of what's happening on the ground in various states as redistricting is taking place, and doesn't necessarily explain everything we're seeing, but something is happening with voters. Something is happening to challenge our right, to challenge our liberty of being able to vote. And so we are going to Washington, D.C. on August 28th. I know that y'all know about this, the March on Washington to defend the vote. And we are mobilizing and organizing more and more people, more organizations who are joining us as partners for the march, and who will join Reverend Sharpton and National Action Network and Martin Luther King III and Andrea Waters King and the Drum Majors Institute to stand to defend the vote. Because so many things are happening to challenge us in this time and to challenge our rights and our liberty to vote. And I'm looking at this, you know, I'm saying don't get too comfortable, y'all, because as we are seeing what's happening around us, we can't get complacent. We can't get too comfortable in terms of our liberties and things that we take for granted to be able to do that we fought for. We fought for the Voting Rights Act. We fought for the Civil Rights Act. This just didn't happen. We called and we organized and we marched and we rallied and we fought for those rights. We fought for those liberties. We fought for making sure that our children and our children's children, and this has been continuing for generations, y'all. We got to keep standing strong, and we got to keep our liberties protected. We got to keep moving forward, and we got to keep what we fought for protected. And so there's a lot going on, and certainly we are going to Washington, D.C. To stand as strong as ever before, to make sure that we keep the pressure on, we keep the lights on in terms of the justice that we are seeking, and in terms of protecting our liberties that we fought so hard to accomplish and to overcome. John Lewis was beaten on the Edmund Pettus Bridge, y'all. Activists organized voter registration drives, knowing there could be consequences simply for helping black citizens exercise their constitutional rights. And so we cannot sit here in 2026 and be complacent. We can't sit here and not feel like our voices are not heard, and feel like we are not being visible enough, or we are not being vocal enough. We've got to utilize our power. And so we're going to Washington, D.C. on August 28th. You can get the information at nationalactionnetwork.net if you don't have it. But as you know, you do, you got to tell somebody. They say, you better tell somebody. You better tell somebody, because we are certainly going to be coming out in large numbers and want to keep the pressure on. And whether the final number, as I was talking about, is 9 or 10 or eventually higher, sitting members of Congress being challenged successfully at an unusual rate, I think there's a lesson beyond what's going on in terms of challenging our right to vote. But what's going on with these individual candidates? And you can't say, we can't tell somebody who's struggling to buy groceries that everything is wonderful, because we have this chart, because we have this plan, because we have, right? Just pontificating, just lying to people about, how, you know, people are being protected, and how there are resources and opportunities that are bolstering in our communities. That's not the case. That's not what's happening. And we can't tell somebody who is worried about their neighborhood and worried about their community and worried about the livelihood of their children and worried about being challenged on their job, okay, for saying the right thing or saying the wrong thing. We got to worry about what's happening, what's going on with the legislation, what's going on with, you know, those tactics and strategies that people are utilizing and using as a cover up to get into office and not fight for us, not fight to make sure that there are equal liberties that are being had across communities. This is our challenge, ladies and gentlemen. But it's also something that we are taking very seriously. We want to talk about it, but we also want to be about it. Exhale with me, y'all. 1-877-532-5797. 1-877-532-5797. We'll be back with more of Keeping It Real with Sharpton. We'll be right back.
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0: And then for Rev today, Reverend Sharpton is in Wisconsin. He is joining the family of Corey Ruiz to lay this young man to rest. And Reverend Sharpton is doing the eulogy at the funeral, joining also Attorney Benjamin Crump for this call to action, call for justice. But it's Exhale Friday, and I'm sitting in the hot seat taking your calls. I want you to exhale with me. Call me at 1-877-532-5797. 1-877-532-5797. We got a lot to talk about and got a lot to do, and I want to hear from you. Let's go to Ray. Ray is holding on, listening to us from Cincinnati on the buzz. Ray, you're keeping it real. Good afternoon.
1: Yes, ma'am. Good afternoon.
0: All right, brother. How you doing?
1: I'm doing fine. Your father doing the thing. You know, you said it right. He answered the call, you know. But a lot of people here in Cincinnati think that he calls them. You know, we trying to get into their thick heads.
0: How can he do that? How does that happen?
1: I know. He got a bat signal for problems,
0: like something that we got a bat signal here, Jay. And there's a problem. There's a bat signal that goes off, and Rev just puts on his cape and runs to the scene.
1: You can't make this up here in Cincinnati.
0: No.
1: But I don't know if you heard the show yesterday. We were talking about voting and voters and Jenny Jones, Deborah Jones Austin did her thing. She did a good job filling in for Rev.
0: Yeah.
1: But the topic was about voting.
0: Yes.
1: And my thing is, whether you're far left, you're far right, you know, you in the middle, you're socialist, you're capitalist, you're progressive. The main thing is you should vote. And Democrats' issue is we want the majority. And you had a caller on there. She was a woman. She went on for a while, and she was saying you need to vote for the candidate that aligns with your issue, which is fine.
0: Yeah.
1: But you're not going to get everything you want.
0: Yeah.
1: And so she made this comment as if she was trying to talk herself out of voting for a Democrat, and then Jihad came on after and said, well, why don't you just vote for a Republican and get off the air? You know, basically, just vote for a Republican. Mm-hmm. You know, one thing about black folks, we don't understand the big picture. You know, people are here in Cincinnati, they're concerned about Lindsey Graham's sister, running in a primary. But Republicans, they're running on Lindsey Graham's name, Graham.
0: Yeah.
1: And they do what they need to do to win that seat. And black folks don't realize that. But let me say this. Anybody who's running against a Republican, that's who we want to vote for, because we can get a lot of things done if we take the majority of the House and the Senate. We can put these folks on Front Street, get them in front of these committees, and let the Senate and Congress do what they do.
0: Yeah.
1: I think you've got to be, and
0: to go to your point, Ray, you've got to be civically engaged. And I think that there's a misnomer here that we're missing when we're trying to engage great, quote unquote, voters. And I do a lot of voter engagement things, right? And so I see it from different perspectives. And a lot of the times you're encountering people, right? And you're trying to get them energized to vote, right? And they're like, they don't even really understand basic civics a lot of the time. People don't really even understand a lot of, what elected officials, do and their duties and the different, elements of it. And so I think that we've got to be civically engaged to understand, Ray, what these candidates are saying, right? What they can do, because a lot of the times they get up there and they say, oh, I'm going to do this. I'm going to do that. I can do this. And they can't do jack diddly. And so, like you said, you get in there and they get in based on popularity or how much money they've spent. And how visible they may be in the community. But we need to be challenged more so of who's going to put the work in for us. And I feel like we don't always get to see that side of the candidates, right? That as they're being positioned to us or enticing us for their votes. And so I think we have to dig deeper sometimes, when we're trying to pull those elements out of what's going to actually get us collectively, right, energized to vote, not just individually, because we do well with certain communities, but collectively we fall short. And I feel like there's a lack of engagement with civics and a lack of engagement with these candidates who are coming forward, right, to run. We've got to do better on both ends.
1: Yeah. Now, let me say this, because, you know, people, the black folks here, they talking about wealth. They're not talking about reparations. You're not going to get reparations in the next 4 years.
0: Yeah.
1: You know, and so whether you're a socialist or progressive, you want low gas prices. You want low unemployment. You know, you want the same. Socialists and progressive and Democrat and Republicans, we all want the same thing. We want low everything. You know, and so it's right. Just a matter of, you know, who's going to give it to you. But I would rather vote for someone that says, I may not give you everything you want, but I'll at least try to do it, than to have some Republicans say, I'm not giving you a damn thing.
0: Right.
1: And those black folks, they're okay with Republicans not giving them anything.
0: Right.
1: And so you talked about marching and you know, back in the 60s. Marching is what got Clarence Thomas at the Supreme Court. Marching is what got Tim Scott in the Senate, and marching is what got Byron Donalds in Congress. Marching did, blacks marching in the 60s and the 70s and throughout is what got them their jobs. You know, they're just lost causes.
0: Yeah.
1: You know, Tim Scott, I just love be some Donald Trump. Come on now. You can't be that dumb.
0: I don't know about that. Keep it real.
1: The bottom line, Dominic, I say the bottom line is whoever is running against a Republican, you vote for them. And then you worry about what the Democrats can do for you later. This may not be the time that you may get what you want, but at some point when the Democrats are in charge, you may just get it. And you know you're not getting it from a Republican.
0: I hear you, Ray, but you're talking to a millennial. You know, we are in that instant gratification. You know, we need to see it. We need to see it to believe it, right? And so I feel like, I'm like, yeah, I hear you, but we got to do a little better than that. Like, you know, why vote now and wait? Like, it's like, what is it? Pay now? Buy now, pay later? We can't do that with politics. We can't do that with politics because we don't know essentially, you know, how long we got. We don't know how safe we are. This is a dangerous slope. And so I think that I hear what you're saying. You're saying just vote Democrat. We'll figure it out later. But I think that we need to be more intentional with what we're doing now, because we may not have later to decide what we are going to do. And so I hear you, but I feel like, you know, for us to get energized to vote, we've got to know what's going on. We have to have that. And I feel like that's, you know, taken from candidates and their platform to what the Democrats are going to do with their strategy and putting that information out there, being transparent with people and telling people not what they want to hear, but what they need to know. There's a difference.
1: Yeah, all that voting in the primary, when you vote in Democrat in the primary, you're going two Democrats going against each other. That's fine.
0: Yeah,
1: vote for
0: who
1: you think, you know, that's going to align with your issues or values. But if your candidate loses, this is a no-brainer. You vote for the one that won.
0: Mm-hmm.
1: Yeah, I don't want people, and you got these young folks, you know, I don't know how old you are. I'm talking about college kids.
0: Yeah.
1: Or people who got student loans. Now, Joe Biden, he wanted to get rid of student loans when he was in office. But Republicans nixed that.
0: Mm-hmm.
1: And what the Republicans who have these loans, they still voted for Donald Trump.
0: Mm-hmm.
1: I'm like, how are you going to vote for someone that wants you to pay off your student loan than to vote for someone who wants to pay off your student loan? That is a head scratcher. I'm still scratching my head years later.
0: Yeah. Well, I think a lot of people got enticed with the fact, you know, the shiny trinkets that was like, you know, that was dangling in front of you. And so you see this person who was, you know, who portrayed, right, Donald Trump, of what he portrayed. And people got enticed by that. They feel, you know, the money man, let the money man figure it out. You know, and the trajectory that track to, you know, me having my student loans forgiven, well, that just seems a little outlandish to me. And so I think people were thinking, like, you know, maybe the Democrats was overreaching here or really trying to overpromise, when in all actuality, people were saying, listen, I have figured out a way forward to eradicate some of the issues so that we can all live better lives. I think there's a difference there. But look what we ended up with. Look who we ended up with, and look where we ended up and what we're doing now. Really wish we would have taken a different route here. But anyway, thank you so much for your call there, Ray, and for keeping it real and for exhaling with me on this Friday. Certainly want to hear from you, and you can also exhale. Call us at 1-877-532-5797. 1-877-532-5797. We'll be back with more of Keeping It Real with Sharpton. We'll be right back.
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3: The New York Times says he's not only the most important person right now in the civil rights movement, but the New York Times says you're the most important person in the Democratic Party.
1: Sharpton.
4: I am here, Reverend Al, with Dr. Glenda Glover at Tennessee State University, and I have the Tennessee State University leaders who all want to thank you for being our civil rights leader.
2: The Attorney General of Black America, Ben Crump.
1: Commitment to justice.
4: And I'm probably going to need your help on this legal fight. You know, they shorted the historically black colleges and universities to the tune of about $13 billion, and Tennessee State was the one they shorted the most.
2: Absolutely. Well, let me know. I'm on the next plane as soon as you holler. You know, when Ben Crump called, I don't even question it. I just head to the airport and get the details on the way.
1: Live from the National Action Network corporate headquarters in New York. Keeping it real. And now, America's number one civil rights leader, the Reverend Al Sharpton.
5: Keeping it real. Keeping it real. I'm Dominique Sharpton, Reverend Sharpton's eldest daughter. I'm sitting in today for Reverend Sharpton. Rev is in Wisconsin, where he is eulogizing Corey Ruiz. Many of you have known and followed the situation of Corey Ruiz, and Reverend Sharpton has joined Attorney Benjamin Crump and Mr. Ruiz's family in Wisconsin to lay this young man to rest. And certainly he was also reported that he was in Atlanta on yesterday for the NABJ conference, a National Association of Broadcast Journalists, and brought the family of Nolan Wells, where they called for a federal review with Representative Lucy McBath joining that call. And it certainly brings full circle from talking about the Nolan Wells situation to dealing with the Corey Ruiz situation, and how, of course, Rev answering the call, that clarion call that Attorney Benjamin Crump talks about time and time again, as we are confronted with these issues, as we are confronting with having to stand up and to call for justice for the lives of our young people, especially our young men, losing them. And of course, not having our questions answered in terms of what happened to them and who is accountable for that. It is Exhale Friday. We are taking your calls all across the country. You can join in and exhale with us. Call us at 1-877-532-5797. 1-877-532-5797. Gonna go back to the phones, and certainly have a lot of folks who want to exhale. Let's get back into it. Let's speak with Spencer. Spencer is holding on, listening to us from Little Mountain, South Carolina. You're keeping it real. Good afternoon.
6: Hello, Dominique. How you be?
5: How I be good. How are you?
6: Well, hey, I'm okay right now, but let
5: all
6: me
5: right,
6: tell
5: I'll take
6: you
5: that.
6: what's awaiting our nation is, you know, I saw something on TV that was laid out so uniquely in the last year. You remember the executive that got shot in the back of the head, the young guy? They finally coming up with the Luzi Magaloni or something like that. I can't say his name. Okay. But look at this. Here's a point I want to bring up that black folks somewhat be slow in. It's money. M-O-N-E-Y. Now, watch this. I wish they would get an understanding on who was sending all that money in for this young man not to be sent to death row. Okay? But guess what? When that money got to be $1.5 million, all of a sudden this guy's trial changed. He started wearing nice suits. You didn't see no handcuffs. He was wearing nice haircuts. See, that's money that's really controlling this thing. Now, watch this. I told my friends, I said, hey, they're going to put him in prison for life. They said, no, he's going to get to death because that was cold-blooded murder.
5: Yeah.
6: Then the man changed up his own personal opinion on what he did. He made it straight. He said, yeah, I shot him. Plus, I walked up there to him and looked at him laying there and walked away from him, made sure he was dead. So now they're going to give him life. Dominique, you know why they're going to give him life? That's money coming in from all these dingbats. See, that's what control things. See, if we stop this trying to cover things like what the man tell us ever since slavery, there's certain ways that he can cover things. You don't understand. But if we get out from under that crap and start looking at things just like the sun and the moon and the stars, don't change it. That's where we got to look at everything else.
5: Yeah, yeah,
6: this
5: I hear
6: kid,
5: you.
6: He going to sit in prison, guess what, from now on wearing them drabs. But the lawyers and the justice system is already bought off with money going to be coming in for the rest of his life.
5: Yeah, man. Spencer.
6: It's deep, you know. Yeah. But look, if there's one thing else I just want to pass on. There's five words. You know, power is spelled P-O-W-E-R. White is spelled W-H-I-T-E. Money is spelled M-O-N-E-Y. Alive is spelled A-L-I-V-E. The future is spelled F-U-T-U-R-E. But guess what? When we look at it, death is spelled D-A-T-H. See, we gotta cut out what's already planned for us to just to have to have. We have to stay in a confused state. We gotta stop that. You know, one thing that really got me. I was in the Martin Luther King era. To me, he's the one and only civil rights person that was naturally a leader. Let me tell you what Martin really got me with. He never looked back, never looked to the side. He always looked straight ahead. He didn't give a dad blame how many people was behind him.
5: Sad.
6: Because he knew what he was doing was right.
5: Mm-hmm.
6: See, that's the difference. Everybody
5: that's
6: else is clowning. Hey, Dominique, girl, I'm telling you, you sound good. And ever since you was a little girl and grown up, well, I've enjoyed you. You take care
5: Thank
6: of yourself.
5: Thank you. You too, Spencer.
6: Okay.
5: I think you were just trying to show off that you're smart and you can spell, huh? Thank you so much for that, Spencer. Thank you for keeping it real. But no, Spencer, you prompted talking about money. I want to get into this Navy story because I know that somebody was texting me like, let's talk about this. But yeah, you right on, spot on with that. So thank you for that text. But according to the Associated Press, President Donald Trump obviously has directed the Navy to move toward replacing its electromagnetic aircraft launch system with traditional steam catapults on four class carriers. Now, that system was designed to modernize naval operations, but AP is apparently reporting that reversing course could cost billions of dollars, Spencer, billions of dollars that require major redesigns and increased manpower demands on ships that are already built around the newer system. So we're not talking about just a tweak. We're talking about a reversal that taxpayers are going to feel, right? And I want you to hold that word in your mind, billions, because that word always shows us, right, where the money resides, right? But let me say this plainly, and I don't sit here pretending I know how to launch jets off an aircraft carrier. Obviously, I do know that what happens when Washington starts talking about billions like it's nothing, because every time they say billions, somebody in our community, right, is asking, well, what about my school? What about my hospital? Right. What about my neighborhood? What about my job? That's not partisan. That is survival, right? And exactly where, you know, Rev and Nan, we've always forced that conversation. Because if there is money for war, there must be money for justice, right? There must be money for systems of destruction. There must be money for systems of repair. And so wanted to talk about that and really bring it to where it belongs, you know, into this struggle that we're dealing with. Dr. King said that America had given black people a check marked as insufficient funds, right? That wasn't just about voting rights. That was about economic justice, right, Spencer? And so that was about, you know, who gets funded and who gets forgotten. And that's why, you know, Rev has said for decades, you can't talk about justice and ignore the budget. The budget is telling the truth about where we are. The budget is telling the truth about this country. As we move toward this march on Washington on August 28th, that's exactly what we're going back to those steps to do. Not for nostalgia, right? For accountability. The same question Dr. King raised is still the question that we're raising today. And who is America built to serve? When you hear billions for military upgrades, what do you hear for your community, right? And do y'all really believe, do you really believe that Washington prioritizes your neighborhood, huh? The same way it prioritizes the national defense. And so, you know, I don't know about you. I'd rather see billions invested, you know, in our schools, in our communities. Yes, I understand that, you know, military systems, it's important. It's definitely important. But why can't we find money for everything we need? What's that about? 1-877-532-5797. 1-877-532-5797. I mean, yeah, cause August 28th, we're going to Washington, D.C. We're going to defend the vote. We're going to, you know, stand for our rights, stand for equality. But that question don't just stop at the Pentagon. It really goes straight to the Justice Department. It really goes straight to, if we're talking about Corey Ruiz or Nolan Wells, are we talking about how to save, you know, Uncle Pete's job, right? This is all connected. And economic justice is very important. Economic justice is something that from reparations, from the conversation on reparations to where, however you want to pin it. Okay. We are, seriously, not only damaged, but we are challenged in this moment to confront what economic justice means and what it, of course, means to the stabilization and the progression of our future and of our children's future. So we've got to include that in the conversation. So I want to thank Spencer for bringing up the money, bringing up where the money resides and bringing up, you know, economic justice, because that's very important in this conversation. Why don't y'all exhale with me? 1-877-532-5797. 1-877-532-5797. We're also going to be joined, as people are going, as Reverend Sharpton has, eulogized Corey Ruiz, in Wisconsin, and you can go to the website to find more updates. If you missed the eulogy, I believe he just completed it, just finished it. But we are definitely in tune with what's going on with the service there as Representative Wisconsin. But we're exhaling on keeping it real. 1-877-532-5797. We'll be back with more of Keeping It Real with Sharpton. We'll be right back.
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12: I've been a disruptor all my life, and I started this podcast to challenge conventional thinking and stereotypes around the Black community and Black men. Not all Black men are rappers, not all Black men are athletes, and most Black men are not thugs. If you believe we can change the narrative, if you believe we can change

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0: I'm sitting in the hot seat. It's Exhale Friday. We're taking your calls. 1-877-532-5797. 1-877-532-5797. 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Good afternoon to you all. I know that the Corey Ruiz funeral was playing and folks was watching Rev doing the eulogy. And this call to action. And certainly I feel in this moment, right here we are, another moment. We've got a call for justice. We've got a call for equality and the liberation of our people, and really just calling for answers and accountability. And things that we feel we must, of course, proclaim and really protest in this moment, certainly a critical one, and certainly one that we are going to, of course, write about and hear about and be about in the history books and in the history lessons to come. And certainly, as I always say, you want to be on the roll when they talk about what was going on in 2026 in the midst of this 18-year-old boy whose body was found washed up on shore, and nobody has answers as to what happened to him and how he got there. We are asking questions when a police officer encounters a civilian and the civilian's life is lost due to this encounter. And people are constantly asking what happened and why hasn't anyone been held accountable for the life of this young man, for the life loss of this young man. It raises the questions. And when history records that diversity, equity, and inclusion was challenged, and when history records how millions of people lost their access to quality health care, lost their access to jobs, lost their access to adequate health housing, the question becomes, well, where were you when all of this was happening? What were you doing when these things were happening in this country? I want to be able to be on that roll call as one who stood for justice, as one who was vocal, right? Calling for action, calling for, in this time, relief and justice and accountability. I want to be on that roll. I don't know about you, but I want to be on that roll. Exhale with me, y'all. 1-877-532-5797. Let's go back to the phones and speak with Janice. Janice is listening to us from Baltimore, Maryland. You're keeping it real, Janice. Good afternoon.
1: Hey, how are you?
0: I'm all right. How are you?
1: Oh, not too bad today. I'm calling because I keep seeing these emails from this Dwayne Mullen guy, who's the secretary of something in Trump's cabinet, and he keeps threatening poll workers and people who work the polls, the voter registration people, and the people who collect the ballots once people vote, with prison time. And I'm like, if they can lock other people up for threatening somebody over the phone or through the mail or email or something, this man has the power to actually come and lock somebody up. Shouldn't these people or the DNC challenge him, take him to court for threatening these people's livelihoods?
0: Absolutely. And I don't know what's you know, on the horizon, but I would definitely absolutely challenge that. Absolutely. Absolutely.
1: Yeah, well, I wish that they would do it, because I'm really sick of all these tough guys with their daggone mouth.
0: I know, that's right. But I also will say, and as they're talking about, I think that these are tactics, right, that they're using to discourage people from actually voting, and discourage people, make people feel like, you know, all these things are happening around and that their votes are being challenged and that they're, you know, they're just making it harder. And I think that these are just scare tactics that we can't compromise, we can't fold in. And we've got to stay strong in our stance. And that's why I think we've got to re-energize this commitment, Janice. Like, you know, again, what side of the fence you gonna be on? We gotta re-energize this commitment, because we can't let any little thing, you know, keep us from, you know, keep us on the sidelines. And I think that that's what these things are intended to do. That's why they send so many. I get them too. I'm like, come on now, what's going on? Why are you harassing me?
1: Right. Here's my thing. If the DNC would challenge them in court, then maybe some of this would stop. Yeah. You know what I'm saying? If you know that they're doing it to scare people, that's what intimidation is all about. To scare somebody from taking action. And in this case, you're definitely coming after a specific person, you know, and it's no clear motive. They haven't done anything. So I think they ought to take them to court. Hell, Trump take the people to court over nothing. So why can't they?
0: Absolutely. That's something that needs to happen, and it needs to happen soon. Because you know, enough is enough. Thank you so much for exhaling with me, Janice. Mrs. Richardson, let's go to you listening to us from Chevy Chase. Always a pleasure speaking with you. You're keeping it real. My love, good afternoon.
2: Yes, good afternoon, my darling. you know, it's so wonderful that you're here, because these questions about the money that's been going to this defense is what I'm concerned about. And I hope you will agree with me. You know, they're spending trillions. And Dominic, I know you know that that's what they're doing. This man in the White House, he's throwing it's like he's deliberate. I think we know he's deliberately doing it to take taxpayers' money. Some people say, well, it's not the taxpayers' money that going to the defense. Now, I don't know. Maybe, Dominic, you can clarify that up if I'm wrong. But I thought a lot of that money is taxpayers' money, isn't it?
0: Yes, or is that's what it is. Of course it is. That's what we're talking about here, Mrs. Richardson. That's what I'm saying. If you got money to do that, then you're taking away money from our adequate schools. You're taking money from adequate housing and any other thing that we need in our community. Because where is the money coming from? It's got to be cut from something else, right? So where is that coming from?
2: And see, but there are people that will get on this radio, our people at that, not white people. Our people would get on here with this stuff about, oh, well, it isn't the taxpayer's money that's going to the defense. And I wiggled my head. I said, what? I mean, if it's not our money, where is Donald? Well, you know, I don't like to say his name. Where is this man getting the money? Are they just printing it at the Bureau of Engraving and just being allowed to just go somewhere and it's not our taxes? That doesn't even make any sense.
0: Right.
2: So I'm saying, you know, see, what I was saying about a year ago anyway, and Dad was on, your dad, Daddy there, and we were talking, and Dad agreed with me, is that we should cut that defense like a loaf of bread in half. Because, see, what this man in the White House is doing, he is sending our young men, our African-American men in the wars. And this is an unnecessary war that this man started. That this man in the White House started the war with Iran. He started it. It wasn't Iran. You know, Iran was very lame. They were lame. They weren't bothering us. They were certainly making, you know, certain things that they needed, you know, that they weren't going to tolerate from the U.S. But they were like, they weren't bothering us. And this man set it up to where they had all the combative weapons and everything be geared to attack Iran. Yes. And now we have to pay for it as taxpayers, trillions of dollars, Dominique. And then what I'm saying is they're already saying it's pushed over 40. This deficit is going, over 40 trillion? Or what? Where is it at?
0: Yeah, absolutely.
2: You know, I just don't understand it because, you know, I don't know. But I'm just going to emphasize with this and just hang up and say, if we do not understand as a people, because, see, they don't respect black people, period. They don't. Mm-hmm. And we've got to go out there because, you know, when Reverend Al was, since the Wall Street, Oh, I didn't know whether I could hold on for one more minute.
0: Sure, you can hold on. We're going to take this break. I'm sitting in the hot seat for Rev, taking your calls. It's Exhale Friday, 1-877-532-5797. We'll be back with more of Keeping It Real with Sharpton. We'll be right back.
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0: keeping it real. Dominique Sharpton here. We're back. Taking your calls is Exhale Friday. 1-877-532-5797. 1-877-532-5797. I was speaking with Mrs. Richardson before the break, Chevy Chase. Mrs. Richardson, you're still with us? Hello?
1: Hello, can you hear me, dear?
0: Yes, I can.
1: All right, yes, dear. Right. Well, what I'm stating is, Dominique, our grandchildren and great and great great grandchildren. I mean, at this moment in time, as you and I talk, what is the future going to hold for them? Because already the cost of living index is terrible already. People can hardly buy furniture or anything anymore because of the taxes. And another thing, you know, if you're going to a drugstore or a grocery store and buy a child can go to a store. That's why so many children are taking stuff from the store. They can't afford to get a candy bar. Mm-hmm. Because now you can go into a store, you know, for yourself and get a candy bar. What, it's $3 and something? Mm-hmm. So I'm saying the cost of living from getting something like a candy bar or a bag of chips or all this, which is nothing but junk food, and we have to teach our children more nutrition. I'm glad I did it with my children. They're all living. None of them are gone, Dominique. They're all here.
0: Oh, God bless.
1: And they've got successful positions, you know, and everything. And I'm just saying we have to stop the myth that if we bring our children up right, that is not necessarily saying that they're trying to be white. You see, they keep putting this emphasis on, oh, am I right or wrong?
0: I love it. That's good.
1: Yeah,
0: that's good.
1: You know, well, I mean, Dominique, you have a son, right?
0: Oh, yeah. And big boy.
1: You know, that's right. You're going to bring him up with the most nutritionless foods and things to have. And that would weigh his health. And I know you're going to do that because even Michelle Obama, our first lady, was trying, you know, and you know, Dominique, some of our people attacked her for that, about her bringing about nutrition, what we should eat.
0: Well, it's because, you know, and again, we're talking about economic justice here, Mrs. Richardson, because we're also talking about, yes, it's important to promote healthy foods, and it's important that you expose your children to nutrition and, you know, the better choices, right? But the better choices cost more, right? And if we're talking about economic justice, we're also talking about, well, can mom and dad afford how much nutrition cost in our communities today? So that is another layer of the conversation. It's like you may want to, we all want to lead and have, you know, the best access to the best foods and eat organic foods and all that, but that costs money. So you got to make that money in order to buy into that, you know? And so that's why, you know, a lot of our, especially black leaders are getting, you know, Michelle Obama and others got, you know, criticized for that because it's like, great, you want to promote healthy food, but you also haven't given us, you know, some of the tools that we need to make the money to buy the healthy food or give us the access to the healthy food. And that's where, you know, the parish programs and things put into the schools were very impactful and made a big difference because you give children access to the nutritious foods, to the quality foods, then they will choose ultimately to make, you know, they will make better choices and choose the healthy foods over what's most accessible or most affordable. Doesn't necessarily mean that's what's best for you. And so, you know, so there's layers to that conversation, Mrs. Richardson. And so I thank you for bringing that up. And thank you for exhaling with me. I want to talk about the Justice Department, and really about the trust factor here, because I think and according to you know, reporting, they're saying that, you know, the Senate Judiciary Democrats are raising concerns about whether the Department of Justice funds or settlements could be used in politically connected ways under this Attorney General Todd Blanche. Now, let me be clear, and I want to bring this in into the conversation. These allegations are concerns. They're being raised, right, but not really proven misconduct. And the fact that this question is even being asked actually tells you something, because here's the problem here. And when people stop believing that justice is neutral, right, they stop believing that justice is real. And so if we are going to raise the alarm in terms of how we are encountering, you know, the justice, the criminal justice system or the Justice Department in general, we also need to be very aware of the tactics and strategies that are being used to work against us, right? And believing that justice can be attainable or justice can be real for all of us, not just for some, but for all of us. And we've seen this before. We've seen this in the South, right? When local systems, of course, refused to protect black lives, and we had to stand up and fight for the end of segregation and all of those, for the actual laws to change. We've seen it, right? When federal intervention, of course, became the only path to accountability, and we had to call for special prosecution and things like that in order to intervene and work towards obtaining justice. And again, this is why the civil rights movement, you know, didn't just demand rights, but the protection and the enforcement of rights, also very, very important. And obviously still the demands that are still alive today, that we still fight for today. And, you know, so my dad, Reverend Sharpton, you know, he spent many decades, right, going into courtrooms and going into communities and marching in Washington, D.C., saying the same thing, that we're not going to let justice be selective, right? That's why National Action Network exists. That's why we march, Mrs. Richardson, right? That's why we sit in rooms of power and still say, you know, we're watching y'all. We're watching you. Don't think that you are trying to pull the sheet over our face. We see you. And this is, you know, because justice, you know, can't depend on who's just in office, right? It has to also depend on whether the system is accountable and whether it's working for us. And that's exactly why the March on Washington on August 28th is so important, and it matters. It's not just for ceremonial reasons or for us to just commemorate a moment that happened in time where people came together to raise, you know, their voices around issues. It's not just about that. It's about who is accountable. And for them to be knocked off their feet so uncomfortably, to see so many of us standing strong that they have to pay attention to the issues that are concerning us, to see a massive demonstration and massive people who stay true and committed to raising these alarms, that knocks them off their feet, that knocks them out of their comfort zone, to have to pay attention to our stance, to our visibility, to our voice. That's why we're going to Washington, D.C. That's why we continue to challenge these things from so many different levels. And that's why we stay committed to this cause. And you know, it's not just about, you know, whether you trust the Justice Department to be independent, no matter who's in power. It's not just about that. It's about making sure that we are constantly elevating the charge for justice, for equality. That is what's going to matter in the end. Who is staying committed to this? Who is staying involved in pushing and fighting and standing and speaking up? So it's got to be us, and it's got to be us, and it's got to be us, and it's got to be now, and it's got to be continuous. Okay? That's where we're at. Thank you so much, Mrs. Richardson. Thank you for exhaling with me, and certainly want to invite all of you to do the same. 1-877-532-5797. 1-877-532-5797. And for the record, yes, Reverend Sharpton is going to be at the rally. Somebody asked, is he going to be at the rally tomorrow? Reverend Sharpton is on his way back to New York to be at the rally tomorrow at the House of Justice, starting live at 9 o'clock. You want to get there early if you're in New York. 6 Hancock Place is the House of Justice, the new address, the new House of Justice. And we want to see you in the building. 6 Hancock Place. We start live at 9, and Reverend Sharpton will be in New York to join us. And then also, it's going to be a very important weekend on Politics Nation, so also want to make sure that you tune into that. Rev is going to have some very important guests on this weekend. Politics Nation with Al Sharpton begins live at 5 p.m. Eastern Time. You don't want to miss it on MS Now. All right, I said those. Rev wanted to make sure I got that in. But we're going on a break. Dominic Sharpton, I'm sitting in for Rev on this Exhale Friday, taking your calls, 1-877-532-5797. We'll be back, y'all, with more Keeping It Real with Sharpton. We'll be right back.
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7: 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Tragedy thrives on that one bad decision, one unnecessary risk, one moment of believing that it couldn't possibly happen to me. There was a time in our past when our main concentration was on survival. Our elders were considered strict when they would not allow us to go to anyone's house before everyone in that house was checked out. They firmly believed that the company we keep in our youth will determine the outcome of our future, and they were bound and determined that every generation would do better than the one before. Oftentimes, when a young person's future is interrupted by tragedy, it serves as a wake-up call to remind us to accept the reality that we are uniquely different from other cultures. Understanding that difference obligates us to make certain that our young survive so that they too can experience a future.
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4: I am here, Reverend Al, with Dr. Glenda Glover at Tennessee State University, and I have the Tennessee State University leaders who all want to thank you for being our civil rights leader.
2: The Attorney General of Black America, Ben Crump.
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4: And I'm probably going to need your help on this legal fight. You know, they shorted the historically black colleges and universities to the tune of about $13 billion. And Tennessee State was the one they shorted the most.
2: Absolutely. Well, let me know. I'm on the next plane as soon as you holler. You know, when Ben Crump called, I don't even question it. I just head to the airport and get the details on the way.
1: Live from the National Action Network corporate headquarters in New York. Keeping it real. It's XL Friday. And now, America's number one civil rights.

0: Keeping It Real. I'm Dominique Sharpton, Reverend Sharpton's eldest daughter. I'm sitting in for the Rev today. As y'all know, Rev is in Wisconsin, where he has flown to stand with the family of Corey Ruiz. He's joined Attorney Benjamin Crump and the family to lay this young man to rest today for the funeral services. And Reverend Sharpton delivered a very powerful eulogy. And Attorney Crump followed with a really important call to action, as we are really mobilizing and organizing and really trying to really chart out our activity in terms of what we are doing in this moment to raise the call to fight for, to stand for, to advocate for justice, for equality, for getting the answers to our questions answered, to really standing for accountability and who should be held responsible for what is happening to our loved ones, to our children, to our young men, as we continue to stand in this moment for the Corey Ruizes and the Nolan Wells and so many others, countless victims whom we know we must continue to stay in the fight for and call for justice and activity around how we stand for and call for that. And so Reverend Sharpton is in Wisconsin. He just delivered the eulogy for Corey Ruiz, and was in Atlanta on yesterday, standing with the family of Nolan Wells at the National Association of Broadcast Journalists convention in Atlanta, Georgia. And so full circle moment for the Rev. Rev is really working hard, standing for victims, and really working to elevate our call for justice, to amplify what that looks like in today's fight, in today's struggle. And as we galvanize and mobilize to march in Washington, D.C. On August 28th to defend the vote, to stand for and defend our rights, we know that we must continue to do, right? Not only to be, but to do everything we can in this moment to raise the alarm and to continue to advocate for and push for the progress that we know we deserve and wish to see. I'm sitting in the hot seat. As I said, it's Exhale Friday. So we're taking your calls across the country. You can certainly join in on the conversation. Got a lot to talk about and want to hear from you. Take a deep breath and exhale with us on today. Call us at 1-877-532-5797. 1-877-532-5797. And we're joined, as we are every Friday, by the one and only my brother, the Reverend Dr. Charles Williams, who has joined us. Many of you know who he is. Everybody knows who he is. But certainly, he's the pastor, of course, of the historic King Solomon Baptist Church, and chairman, of course, of National Action Network in the state of Michigan. My brother Charles, how you doing? Good afternoon. Happy Exhale Friday.
1: And it's always good to be with you, and very, very, very belated happy birthday, but happy birthday nonetheless. I was looking in my email box for the invitation, because my wife and I was looking for an opportunity to go to the beach, but we missed it.
0: Hey. We missed it this time. Well, you know I'm a Leo, so you know Leos celebrate all season, right? And so it's not too late, brother. It's not too late to celebrate, okay?
1: If I save up some money, maybe I can afford that Virgin cruise that Ricky Smiley
0: Ricky Smiley got going on, right? We all want to be a part of that.
1: Oh, my goodness.
0: It Everybody looks amazing. I know, right? I was like, can somebody like put us on? Like, you know, can we get like, all right, you don't want to talk about no panels, no empowerment conversations need to be had on this cruise or nothing. I mean, what's going on?
1: If you get the hook up, you make sure you let me know, because me and the wife would definitely be. So that's my birthday time.
0: Hey.
1: Nevertheless, it's always good to be with you for another Exhale Friday.
0: Mm-hmm.
1: for another XL Friday. So much has happened throughout the week, as you well know. We continue to have to deal with police brutality. We continue to have to deal with the strange violence that's entering into our community that is likening unto the strange fruit that we've heard about and that we saw in history and past. And so whether it's Mississippi or whether it's Milwaukee or whether it's Wisconsin, we got to keep fighting this fight. So that's the reason why I'm fired up. I'm fired up to get to Washington, D.C. And I hope folks is prepared to do their part. You know, we talk about Reverend Sharpton going from city to city and all of this and recuperating from knee surgery and at the same time continue to keep going and keep going and keep going. But you got a part to play, too, and it might sacrifice a plane ticket. Maybe it might sacrifice a bus ride, or maybe it might be a sacrifice for a drive up. Head to D.C. with us. Be there with us August the 28th, where we're going to march and we're going to make our voices heard and make it very clear that we're fed up and we're going to stand up against all of this. So join us by going to nationalactionnetwork.net, as well as if you want to call and get direction on where buses are leaving all across the country, 877-626-4651.
0: Yes, that's right. Thank you so much for that, Charles. And we got some folks that are holding on, wanting to exhale with us. So let's jump right into it and go back to the phones. And I see Brother Raj is holding on, listening to us from Cleveland on WERE. Brother Raj, good afternoon. You're keeping it real with Dominique and Reverend Williams.
2: Hey, I don't say ladies and gentlemen, but lady and gentlemen. How you guys doing?
0: How are you?
2: Already. Yeah, I was listening to the first caller. I was listening to the show, but I agree with the first caller, Jihad, yesterday.
0: Mm-hmm.
2: They were both, he was touching on what Jihad was touching on, and I agree, you got the voters, a lot of the black voters, they want everything in one shot. Even you had mentioned that, too. Instead of just, and that's my thing, they don't have enough clarity as far as I see, perfect example, the Michigan voters. Now, they voted more for, Saeed's opponent,
1: Haley Stevens.
2: Yeah. Now APAC put $40 million behind her to knock out Saeed, and good thing she lost, because that APAC. Okay, it's too many black moderates, too many moderates in the Democratic Party, and APAC candidates. And officials, and that is like to me, today's moderates are sitting ducks for they're to me, they represent a political void, a void in the political scape. Whereas, the law of nature is wherever there's a void, something's going to come and fill that void.
0: Mm-hmm.
2: And that's how you get an APAC in the Donald Trump and the right wing. All of a sudden you look up and people ask, what happened? How did we get here? Well, there's a number of factors, but that void, which is the moderate culture of so many blacks, you know, when they come up in the candidate, they worried about how they appeal. Well, yeah, you have to worry about how you appeal, how you present yourself, how you look. But it's more like they rather be the go along, the get along. In terms of what I mean, really, in that way, is what's really the most popular and what's going to get them the quickest dime to the bag, you know. And it's like, well, whoever's offering it. In this case, APAC. Well, you know, if you get somebody to come up there. You know, they said, no, I'm not taking that money, you know, and I really want to go all the way for the least of thee, which we know in this country that mostly applies to us as a people in the community. So that means you might have to buck some heads as far as, going against the trend, and that, mm-hmm, and that's what I mean by that. But yeah, you're gonna have a lot of like Jasmine Crockett. She took some funding for Israel. It was based in education, though. It wasn't the normal way that AIPAC funds. It was more like an exclusive push or some kind of drive for education, mm-hmm, like that. But she was really against all the funding and selling out and all that stuff to Israel. And she had received a lot of pushback from the moderates in the party. And, like, you get somebody like Saeed or the guy down in Florida, Oliver Larkin, that guy, you would think he was black if you didn't look at his – if you didn't know who he was. He's for a lot of civil rights, issues and a lot of things that we need in the community. And, and even El Saeed, he's for the least of these as far as a lot of the disparities and daily expenses of what people need in the urban communities and urban development and things like that. But since they didn't hear a lot of black voters didn't hear the magic word, our word, reparations, they say, oh, he's not for us. But that doesn't mean that he's not for you. I think you're not just going to go from a culture of AIPAC officials to reparations. You got to at least have a culture, establish a culture of hardcore progressives to even, which sets the stage. And when I say hardcore, that may just be back to where we were as far as women's rights, mm-hmm, paid family leave.
0: We need some people that's going to take us there, that's going to be bold enough to take us there. And it was going right earlier. It speaks earlier to the conversation about President Joe Biden pushing for, ending student loans. Like, we felt like it was, this is outlandish and it's something that's probably not practical, but he saw a road forward. And we need to see more politicians that are bold enough to have and implement and project those roads forward that we need that seem unattainable or seem outlandish for us. So I think that's what you're trying to say, and I agree with you there. So thank you so much for exhaling with us, and thank you for your call. Dominique Sharpton sitting in with Reverend Charles Williams, taking your calls on this Exhale Friday, 1-877-532-5797. We'll be back with more of Keeping It Real with Sharpton. We'll be right back.
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0: Keeping It Real. Dominique Sharpton sitting in with Reverend Charles Williams on this Exhale Friday. Certainly taking your calls and want to hear from you. Exhale with us. 1-877-532-5797. Reverend Williams, folks on the message board want to hear your response from our last caller as we are talking about mobilizing, you know, in preparation, of course, for August 28th. But obviously, you know, what the caller was talking about in terms of our voting power and access to the ballot. Did you have a response to that? Folks on the message board say they want to hear from you. Reverend Williams. All right, Trisha, I don't know what's going on, Reverend Williams. Y'all try to get Reverend Williams back on. Hello.
1: I'm with you. Can you hear me now?
0: Yes, we can hear you.
1: I had it on mute. I'm sorry about that.
0: We ain't got no time to be muting, brother. No time to be muting. Hashtag get off mute.
1: Get off mute. Let your voice be heard. I got you. I mean, our voting power is strong. I think what we have confused is quite honestly, is that we, in many cases, look for an opportunity, or we look for candidates to be saviors. Candidates ain't saviors. We can get a little bit what we can get out of whatever we can get out of any of these candidates is good. But as you well know, we go to Washington, D.C. every year for our legislative summit. We go to Washington, D.C. for our march. We go to New York for our national convention. And then, of course, our different units of National Action Network go to their state legislature, go to their city council office. Voting is important, and we've got to do it, and we got to put these folks in office. But feeling like we need to be in bed with the super liberal left, feeling like we need to be in bed with the super moderate folks, that's not our call. Whoever is in office, we got to fight the fight. It don't matter. Because the super liberal left, they leave us hanging all the time. And they always say, we got your back, we got your back, we got your back. Until we get in office, everything else is important but what our issues are.
0: That's right.
1: The moderates, they say, we're working on it, we're working on it, we're working on it. And they ain't doing nothing. So if what we are talking about in regards to putting people in office doesn't include us holding them accountable, then we just talking loud and saying nothing.
0: And a lot of the times, you know, I was speaking earlier to the caller who was talking about this. And, you know, I was talking about how, you know, I'm a millennial, right? And so, you know, we're into that instant gratification. You know, we want to be able to see it, to believe it, right? And we want things to happen now. We want to happen quick. And, you know, we got to be on the fast track for everything, right? And so when you talk about politics and you're trying to explain, right, you're trying to energize the vote, quote unquote, and you're trying to literally explain to this generation, the next generation, and the generations to follow, right, why voting is important. And then it's like, well, they like, oh, I see these candidates, they're not talking to me, they're not speaking my language, I'm good on that. Or on the other end, you have there's a lack of civic engagement. So you have folks who live in America who just don't know, right? They're not civically engaged, they don't know how politicians work and how these elected officials work and what they're designated to do in their positions. And so you have that lack of civic engagement. So we've got to do a myriad of different things in order to quote unquote elevate that energy and get people quote unquote excited, right, to vote. But we also need to be real and true to ourselves and really step in to where we're lacking. You can't expect for people to be energized around the vote or to take this process seriously, right? If we're not engaging them on a different level, if we're not engaging them where it's understandable for us to be able to leverage our power in this moment in order to really fight for and gain the things that we want to have, the liberties that we want to have, and making that make sense. And so I think the conversation sometimes just gets, you know, convoluted. It's like, oh, you know, you're the progressive or you're not, or you're out there. You know, it's a little bit more simplified to me, you know, in terms of like, you know, what do you want for the future of your son? What do you want to see around in your community? Do you care about adequate schools? Do you care about having access to quality health care? Do you care about being able to pick from any job that you want to be qualified for and being able to apply and be considered and obtain that position? It's a lot talking about here, but I think to simplify things, you know, we get carried away with the conversation sometimes, and it really becomes, you know,
1: we get carried away with the conversation, but more importantly, we have a whole lot of conversation and then we don't want to do the work behind the conversation.
0: We don't want to do the work.
1: Be consumed with who you gonna get in office. What you need to be consumed with is how we gonna get who's in office to do what we need them to do. And I think so many of us, we get so, they're so consumed with what, you know, one candidate say, I'm gonna put, you know, it's the old adage of the old political adage, a chicken in every pot. I mean, you know, you say chicken in every pot, everybody, yeah, he said chicken in every pot. Okay, so how you gonna get that chicken in the pot?
0: Yeah.
1: And how is that politician who said he can put a chicken in every pot, how is he gonna put a chicken in every pot? So yeah. Some of the stuff that we just asked for and some of the stuff that we got these folks saying, they don't even have the ability to do. They don't even have the legislative power. They don't even have the time in office. They don't even have what it takes to actually do it. So right. Then what does that mean? That means your role. That means my role. What it means our role. We're the advocate. We got to go in and we got to advocate for it and we got to show them how to get it done and we got to put we got to do like Roosevelt asked A. Philip Randolph, make me do it, right?
0: We got make me do
1: we
0: it.
1: Put ourselves in the position to make me.
0: Yes, yes, yeah. Speaking of which, y'all, wanted to throw in there, as y'all talking about all this, the Kennedy Center Board is moving forward right now. Right now, not in a few years. They're moving forward right now with placing President Trump's name on the building and also continuing major. Yes. So are we talking about these things are happening as in our midst as we are? You know what I'm talking about? We sitting here talking about, you know, nonsense. Right now it's happening, that they're going to change the name, add his name onto the Kennedy Center. And so, you know, culture is power, and we understand that completely. That's why in the civil rights movement, songs matter, images, everything, black journalists matter. We have to take control, of our narrative, of our story, and get that done.
1: Speaking
0: I know that
1: culture,
0: we got, yeah.
1: What happened with, Lauryn Hill and all of this? I saw, did you hear about this?
0: Mm-mm.
1: Oh, okay. Well, I was having a show and it got cut off early, late or something like that. But I don't know.
0: I didn't know about that. Do we have time to get Al in before we the break? Can
1: that.
0: Al jump in here from Philly? We gotta go. Are we Al? We coming back to you, brother. Are we gonna take this break? Dominique Sharpton sitting in with Reverend Williams. Excuse me. We gonna take this quick break. Dominique Sharpton sitting in with Reverend Williams. Exhale Friday, y'all. We'll be right back. More Keeping It Real with Sharpton. We'll be right back.
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0: Dominique Sharpton and Reverend Charles Williams sitting in for Reverend Al Sharpton on this Exhale Friday, taking your calls. Reverend Williams, let's get back to the phones. Brother Al is holding on. Al from Philadelphia, listening to us on WURD. Al, you're keeping it real. Good afternoon.
1: That's right, Philly, all day. Okay, listen, I'm giving the call to something important. I'm listening to Senator Murphy. Chris Murphy, he's telling a situation about Donald Trump. You know, he's trying to give away that $1.7 billion. And so since they shut it down on one end, he found another way of getting it done. And it was through the federal tort agreement. Basically, what it is a if the federal government does something wrong to you, you get compensated. Now, there's been two guys who have gotten millions of dollars from the same route. So since he was going to try this route and give it to the January 6th guy, I say from the other end, we come from the other end with the whole reparations thing. Because we have been damaged. We got a track record. They have a track record of the damage that they've done, the damage that they're still doing. So I think that this should be something that we present when that 28th comes up. I think dig in it a little bit, and if it has to be something that, listen, I'm down to work with you on pulling out all the stops on this thing so that it can be brought to the light. That No, Trump, you're not going to give these people this money, because if anything, you can give billions out, you're going to give that money to us. We have the proven track record that you have damaged us as a government with redlining. You know the history, the whole thing. So we got to be a little more proactive in this situation right here. I think that we need that, because a lot of these people have went out and tried to do reparations, but they left this out. This was very easy. It's right there. The Federal Tort Act. Pull it up. It's right there. I went and did some research on it. It's right in your face. We can use that to our advantage. So when that 28th day come up, with everything that's going to be talked about, that needs to be presented also. And I tell you, if me and you got to get on stage and speak on this matter right here, it has to be done, because a lot of these nonprofits or people who've been going after the reparations, basically they fell. They fell in a lot of ways because they're going after it in a certain manner. Obviously, it ain't working. But this one right here, it's in your face. You can't deny it. You're not going to get this $1.7 billion to a bunch of thugs who hurt people, who kill people, and you want to compensate them. No, that move has to be made. And hey, this might even make a little name for yourself for doing an independent run like this. But it's worth it because the reparations our community needs it. You ride all over the country. You in New York, you know the pockets. They all need it. We all need it. So no, you're not going to give nothing. It's time that we approach Trump anyway, because we kind of been sitting on the sidelines, letting this man do what he want to do. He's trying to take everything away from us, and I don't hear no kind of fight about it. I don't hear no organization coming at his neck about it. Like, no, you're not going to keep doing what you're doing, because we got the numbers. If they are scared of us because we're black, so let them be scared then. Let us show the organization. One other point I want to make. I think that we need to have a national security force around the entire company. Pull in our people who are in these, who don't have the jobs, have some skills. We got military people. We use them as a resource so that we have our own security, because they are hanging us. They're bringing that crap back. And they're killing us. And the cops is getting away with it. I'm up and down social media, and I'm watching them just tear our women up. flipping them over upside down, doing whatever they want to do with them. No, we have to show them you're not going to mess with us or we're going to check. That's what has to be done. And I got a plan for that. Hmm. And it works, and it finances, it almost finances itself. So
0: right.
1: I'm just calling to put this on the table to say, look, okay, I don't want my phone call just to be about I'm calling just to talk. No, I need action. I'm looking for
0: action. Need
1: action.
0: That's bring right, it. Al. That's right.
1: So
0: bring it.
1: I'm asking you, if I could leave my information with you, please get in contact with me because I got much more that can
0: okay,
1: be very
0: good.
1: Beneficial. To our community.
0: Okay, good. We're going to put you on hold so you can give us that information so we can stay in touch with you. And thank you so much for your call, and thank you for exhaling with us. I want to go now to my sister. I see her on the line, head of our Cleveland, our greater Cleveland in Ohio chapter of National Action Network. Always a pleasure to speak with you, Queen. Good afternoon. Marcia McCoy, y'all, keeping it real on this Exhale Friday. Good afternoon.
2: Good afternoon. In the absence of our Honorable Reverend Dr. Professor Al Sharpton and our great leader, Reverend Dr. Charles Williams II, where the Midwest is the best. And
0: right
2: our
0: now.
2: Keeping It Real, Tony Award winning Dominique Sharpton.
0: Hey, hey, that's me.
2: Thank you for serving with in action, with integrity, honesty, having sound judgment, your courage, your dedication, your selflessness. You got strong communication skills, darling.
0: Oh, thank you.
2: You for your positivity and being passionate and committed to us.
0: Mm-hmm.
2: Because
0: thank
2: we
0: you.
2: All we got. Come on, Bishop, with the mule. Come on, Bishop.
0: Yes, yes, yes, yes, yes.
3: Lady Bishop. Dominic.
0: Lady yes, sir, Dominic. Reverend Cavanaugh.
3: Dr. Charles Williams.
0: He's here.
3: Brother.
0: He's here.
3: All right. If you are a woke African American, you know two or three things that are happening in the United States of America today. Number one is that the racist, narcissistic, white nationalist supremacist, convicted felon Donald Trump in the Oval Office is a wannabe king and dictator. With a complicit Supreme Court, he's almost there. He would mm-hmm. love to be a forever president. The other thing about this immoral, conflicted, nefarious, and devious psychopathic man is that he will buy your soul if you're prepared to sell it to the company store. Buy to him, lie to him, steal for him, cheat for him, kill for him, and he will weaponize the federal government to pay you and your family billions of dollars for your visa. And he'll debit. Family received $5 million for being a part of President Trump's insurrection quest. Today, as we speak, he's trying to reward the insurrectionist crowd, Oath Keepers, Proud Boys, that he initiated to overthrow the election. $1.7 billion for their crime that killed police and security forces. Not one dime is he asking the government to give to law enforcement who died trying to maintain law and order. This convicted felon even gave his former national security advisor, Michael Flynn, $1.5 million after he pleaded guilty to lying about his discussion with Russia.
0: Mm-hmm.
3: He at one time gave Dr. Jesse Jackson free rent on Wall Street. But check this out. The one National Action Network organization, along with its illustrious and distinguished leader, the Reverend Dr. Al Sharpton, he would love to have him, Trump would love to have him, to include him in his orbit and to have him be on his side. But Al Sharpton is not for sale, and he will never cease to condemn his racism, his white national supremacist bigotry, and his inviscerating and obliterating of voter rights, diversity, equity, and inclusion. The
0: yes.
3: genuine honesty, the integrity, and impeccable virtue of our brilliant and vibrant visionary leader is too committed to be bought by filthy lucre, fame, or popularity. His commitment to democracy, love for his people, and the least of his common brothers and sisters are too deep and profound to sell his soul to the company store. Again, we proudly proclaim that the Reverend Dr. Professor Alpha Charles Sharpton is our mastermind for these critical and crucial times. Thank you.
0: Yes, yes, yes, yes.
2: Ditto, ditto, ditto.
0: All right. That's Reverend E.T. Cavanaugh, and Sister Queen Mother Marcia McCoy, from our Greater Cleveland chapter. Thank you so much for exhaling with us. Reverend Charles Williams, you want to take us out?
4: When we fight, when we win, when we fight, we win. Rising tide lifts off boats. We can't stop now. August the 31st. August the 28th. All roads lead to Washington, D.C.
0: All right. Hashtag get off mute, brother. Thank you so much. Always a pleasure speaking with you. Thank you for all those who called in and got through, and those that called in and hung on anywhere. Anyhow, thank you so much for holding on. And as Reverend Sharpton says, whatever you do, wherever you go, and however you feel, make sure you tell someone. Reverend Al told you, Dominique told you, Reverend Williams told you. Y'all, you got to keep it real. Keep it real. Keep it real. We're going to talk with y'all on Monday. Have a great weekend, everyone.
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0: There's no side that can justify to me killing innocent people.
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1: 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Do you know what time it is? It's Al
3: Sharpton's time. And for the next 3 hours, it's time to put aside all pretenses, deception, denial, or fronting. The time has come to keep it real on Keeping It Real with Reverend Al Sharpton. A very good afternoon to all of you across the country, and good morning to our West Coast listeners. Welcome to all those listening on Sirius XM, Channel 126, Urban View, where talk empowers and becomes action. I am Dominique Sharpton. I'm Reverend Sharpton's eldest daughter. I'm sitting in for the Rev today. As many of you know, Reverend Sharpton is traveling. He is in Wisconsin today as he is eulogizing Corey Ruiz. And we've been talking a lot about what's happened with Corey Ruiz, and Reverend Sharpton has joined the family of Corey and the attorneys led by attorney Benjamin Crump in Wisconsin, where they are holding the funeral service for Corey Ruiz. Many of you know he was a 38-year-old father who was shot and killed by a Madison, Wisconsin police officer on July 22nd. His funeral being held today at Fountain of Life Church in Madison, where Rev is delivering the eulogy. And Benjamin Crump, attorney Benjamin Crump, is going to be delivering this call to justice. Many of you know, obviously, the circumstances of this man's death are what turned this into a national civil rights case, and police were responding to a report of an alleged burglary attempt. And Mr. Ruiz fled on a bicycle, and then the encounter eventually became physical. And police are saying that Mr. Ruiz produced a knife during the struggle. But video of the actual encounter has generated serious questions about what actually happened, and particularly about the circumstances, right, at the moment that the shots were actually fired. Now, ABC News has conducted a visual analysis using three synchronized videos of the shooting. So this has gone to be, seriously elevated in this stance. And another major issue was the body cameras. The officers who were involved were not wearing them. And Mr. Ruiz's family has called for these officers to be equipped with the body cameras. Now, his family is also demanding that the officer who fired the shots be charged, and the Wisconsin Department of Justice is investigating the shooting. And then there's, of course, the human story here that I would absolutely tell you, obviously, that here is another family. Having to have heard and how Mr. Ruiz has been described as a loving father and someone who really loved to make people laugh and loved to make music. And, he was a human being. And so, of course, this is tragic. And Reverend Sharpton is in Wisconsin today as he's eulogizing this young man. And on yesterday was at the National Broadcasting for Journalists Conference in Atlanta. The National Association of Black Journalists Convention was in Atlanta yesterday. And so Reverend Sharpton is on the move. I'm sitting in the hot seat as we are taking your calls. It's Hot Button Issues Friday. No, that's Hot Button Issues Monday. It's Exhale Friday. We start the week with Hot Button Issues, and we end the week having to exhale. And certainly want y'all to exhale with me as we have had a lot going on this week, and certainly want to hear from you and anything that obviously we want to continue to stay in the know and continue to stay on the move and stay actively involved. And so there's a lot going on, and we want to exhale together on this Friday. So if you want to exhale with me, you can call us today at 1-877-532-5797. 1-877-532-5797 on this Exhale Friday. Got a lot to talk about. And as I mentioned, Reverend Sharpton was in Atlanta, Georgia for the NABJ conference, where he joined the parents of Nolan Wells and attorney Benjamin Crump to publicly push for this federal review of Nolan's death. And journalist Tiffany Cross moderated the discussion, and they had a press conference. Many of you know, of course, we are very involved in staying very close to the case and the situation of Nolan Wells. And as this investigation is taking place and continuing to unfold, there's a lot that is going on. And simply, you know, Reverend Sharpton put it very, very blunt, as he said, as he continued to stand up for this young man, whether, you know, he eulogized him a few weeks ago or has just been really involved, really trying to really bring some light into this situation. It's a really dark situation. And we've been, of course, really traumatized at hearing the lack of urgency, as it seems, to really find out what has happened to Nolan Wells. And so Reverend Sharpton and attorney Benjamin Crump brought Nolan's parents before the National Gathering of the Black Journalists and really helped to put their demand for answers directly in front of the people whose job it is to ask these questions. And so, you know, from Nolan Wells to Corey Ruiz, families just shouldn't have to fight this hard for answers. And y'all know I've been following this Nolan Wells case, and as I said, Rev was with the family yesterday, and really want to talk about this because Nolan was only 18 years old, and his parents aren't asking for anything outrageous. They're asking questions that any parent would ask. What happened to my child? And authorities have said that, you know, Nolan drowned and that there's no evidence of foul play. But his family are still there because there are still inconsistencies and unanswered questions surrounding what happened before his death. And so yesterday they really took that fight directly to the NABJ. And, you know, and I'm sitting here thinking how my father was in Atlanta yesterday standing with these parents of 18-year-old Nolan. Today he's in Wisconsin standing with another family as they bury 38-year-old Corey Ruiz. Two cities, two families, 24 hours. And in both cases here, families are simply asking for institutions to have answers. And that's the part I want to talk about. You know, why does it's so often that that we have to hold these national convenings, we have to have these press conferences, that we have to have these public displaying where these families are grieving and these families are calling and asking for justice, for questions to be answered, for simple direction in terms of what happened to their loved ones. And it is really tragic to see, and it's continuing to happen every day. We are hearing more and more happening, more and more things, you know, as we are trying to really fight for our lives here. That's literally where we are. And so, yeah, we're going to Washington, D.C., August 28th. We're standing for voting rights, but we're also standing for Corey Ruiz and for Nolan Wells and for our own children. And as we exhale today, we are reminded of their struggles and the fights that we have to continue because it's not easy. But we know that the race, what they say, was not given to the swift, but to the ones who can endure, to the strong ones. Only the strong ones survive, they say. And so we are the strong ones. We're here. We're active. We're engaging. We're exhaling together. And we're talking about a lot of things that are going to help to really put things on the perspective for us in terms of our activity, in terms of our awareness, our consciousness, what we need to do to stay involved, to stay equipped, to stay in the know. We need to talk about it. but we also need to be about it. 1-877-532-5797. 1-877-532-5797. You can also join us on the message board. I want to say good afternoon to everyone who has tuned in and watching us via live stream at nationalactionnetwork.net. It's Exhale Friday. This is the day where we get to exhale a little bit, unpack everything that's happening to us, happen throughout the week. But most importantly, I want to hear from you. 1-877-532-5797. 1-877-532-5797. Someone asked me, Dominique, what you want to exhale about? I want to exhale about accountability today. We've got members of Congress losing their own primaries, ladies and gentlemen. We've got President Donald Trump directing the Navy to look at changing technology on some of our newest aircraft carriers. We've got Democratic senators, y'all, who are raising concerns literally about what's happening over at the Department of Justice. Okay. We got another controversy involving the Kennedy Center. And I'm looking at all of this saying, who is checking the people in power? And I don't just mean President Donald Trump. I mean everybody. Everybody. I'm talking about the Democrats. I'm talking about the Republicans. I'm talking about members of Congress. I'm talking about the White House, the Department of Justice, all of them. All of them. Because sometimes we get so caught up in defending our political teams that we forget these people work for the United States. I don't work for my elected official. My elected official works for me. That's the relationship. And sometimes I think we forget that. I hear the music. We're going to take a break. Dominique Sharpton, I'm sitting in for the Rev. It's Exhale Friday. We are taking your calls. 1-877-532-5797. We'll be back with more of Keeping It Real with Sharpton. We'll be right back.

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6: Many people believe buying a home requires a large down payment and years of saving, but that's not

It's Exhale Friday. We're taking your calls. 1-877-532-5797. 1-877-532-5797. Many of you know Reverend Sharpton is in Wisconsin, where he is currently, actually, as we speak, eulogizing Corey Ruiz. And Reverend Sharpton is delivering the eulogy actually as we speak. And he was in Atlanta yesterday with the parents of Nolan Wells at the NABJ conference, where on both instances, we are calling for justice. There's a call to action for justice, justice for Nolan Wells, justice for Corey Ruiz. And every day we are hearing more and more of these incidents happening where we are, you know, rising to the occasion and calling for justice. And as Attorney Benjamin Crump so eloquently stated, as he thanked Reverend Sharpton for always answering the bell. And Reverend Sharpton is one who is always answering the call to stand up and to fight and to be vocal for people who, you know, who feel their voice can't resonate as strong or may feel like they're, you know, afraid or feel like they don't have the confidence or the support they feel they need to raise the alarm, to raise the call for justice. And so Reverend Sharpton is in Wisconsin as he's joining the family of Corey Ruiz and Attorney Benjamin Crump to call for justice and to, of course, lay to rest a young man whom many of his friends and family accounted to as a man who always wanted

0: wanted to keep things light and happy. He was one who liked to make people laugh, and he was a father, and he was a human being. And so Reverend Sharpton is standing with his family today in Wisconsin. We're exhaling together and certainly want to hear from you. Got a lot going on and certainly have been through a lot this week, and certainly want to talk about it and exhale together. And as I turn to politics before the break of courting, to talk about this 10 House incumbents who have lost their primary battles so far this year, seven who are Democrat and three Republican, and certainly want to talk about that. And some of these losses certainly have been affected by redistricting, and we are certainly dealing with a lot of what's happening on the ground in various states as redistricting is taking place, and doesn't necessarily explain everything we're seeing. But something is happening with voters. Something is happening to challenge our right, to challenge our liberty of being able to vote. And so we are going to Washington, D.C. on August 28th. I know that y'all know about this, the March on Washington to defend the vote. And we are mobilizing and organizing more and more people, more organizations who are joining us as partners for the march, and who will join Reverend Sharpton and National Action Network and Martin Luther King III and Andrea Waters King and the Drum Majors Institute to stand to defend the vote. Because so many things are happening to challenge us in this time and to challenge our rights and our liberty to vote. And I'm looking at this, you know, I'm saying don't get too comfortable, y'all, because as we are seeing what's happening around us, we can't get complacent. We can't get too comfortable in terms of our liberties and things that we take for granted to be able to do that we fought for. We fought for the Voting Rights Act. We fought for the Civil Rights Act. This just didn't happen. We called and we organized and we marched and we rallied and we fought for those rights. We fought for those liberties. We fought for making sure that our children and our children's children, and this has been continuing for generations, y'all. We got to keep standing strong, and we got to keep our liberties protected. We got to keep moving forward, and we got to keep what we fought for protected. And so there's a lot going on, and certainly we are going to Washington, D.C. To stand as strong as ever before to make sure that we keep the pressure on, we keep the lights on in terms of the justice that we are seeking and in terms of protecting our liberties that we fought so hard to accomplish and to overcome. John Lewis was beaten on the Edmund Pettus Bridge, y'all. Activists organized voter registration drives, knowing there could be consequences simply for helping black citizens exercise their constitutional rights. And so we cannot sit here in 2026 and be complacent. We can't sit here and not feel like our voices are not heard and feel like we are not being visible enough or we are not being vocal enough. We've got to utilize our power. And so we're going to Washington, D.C. on August 28th. You can get the information at nationalactionnetwork.net if you don't have it. But as you know, you do, you got to tell somebody. They say you better tell somebody. You better tell somebody because we are certainly going to be coming out in large numbers and want to keep the pressure on. And whether the final number, as I was talking about, you know, is 9 or 10 or eventually higher, sitting members of Congress being challenged successfully at an unusual rate, I think there's a lesson beyond what's going on in terms of challenging our right to vote. But what's going on with these individual candidates? And you can't say, we can't tell somebody who's struggling to buy groceries that everything is wonderful. Because we have this chart, because we have this plan, because we have, right? Just pontificating, just lying to people about how you know, people are being protected and how there are resources and opportunities that are bolstering in our communities. That's not the case. That's not what's happening. And we can't tell somebody who is worried about their neighborhood and worried about their community and worried about the livelihood of their children and worried about being challenged on their job, okay, for saying the right thing or saying the wrong thing. We got to worry about what's happening, what's going on with the legislation, what's going on with, you know, those tactics and strategies that people are utilizing and using as a cover up to get into office and not fight for us, not fight to make sure that there are equal liberties that are being had across communities. This is our challenge, ladies and gentlemen, but it's also something that we are taking very seriously. We want to talk about it, but we also want to be about it. Exhale with me, y'all. 1-877-532-5797. 1-877-532-5797. We'll be back with more of Keeping It Real with Sharpton. We'll be right back.
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0: Sitting in for Rev today, Reverend Sharpton is in Wisconsin. He is joining the family of Corey Ruiz to lay this young man to rest. And Reverend Sharpton is doing the eulogy at the funeral, joining also Attorney Benjamin Crump for this call to action, call for justice. But it's Exhale Friday, and I'm sitting in the hot seat taking your calls. I want you to exhale with me. Call me at 1-877-532-5797. 1-877-532-5797. We got a lot to talk about and got a lot to do. And I want to hear from you. Let's go to Ray. Ray is holding on, listening to us from Cincinnati on the buzz. Ray, you're keeping it real. Good afternoon.
1: Yes, ma'am. Good afternoon.
0: All right, brother. How you doing?
1: I'm doing fine. Your father doing the thing. You know, you said it right. He answered the call, you know. But a lot of people here in Cincinnati think that he calls them. You know, we trying to get into their thick heads.
0: How can he do that? How does that happen?
1: I know.
0: He got a bat signal for problems, like something that we got a bat signal here, Jay. And when there's a problem, there's a bat signal that goes off, and Rev just puts on his cape and runs to the scene.
1: You can't make this up here in Cincinnati.
0: No.
1: But I don't know if you heard the show yesterday. We were talking about voting and voters and Jenny Jones. Deborah Jones Austin did her thing. She did a good job filling in for Rev.
0: Yeah.
1: But the topic was about voting.
0: Yes.
1: And my thing is, if you're, whether you're far left, you're far right, you know, you in the middle, you're socialist, you're capitalist, you're progressive, the main thing is you should vote. And Democrats' issue is we want the majority. And you had a caller on there. She was a woman. She went on for a while, and she was saying you need to vote for the candidate that aligns with your issue, which is fine.
0: Yeah.
1: But you're not going to get everything you want.
0: Yeah.
1: And so she made this comment as if she was trying to talk herself out of voting for a Democrat, and then Jihad came on after and said, well, why don't you just vote for a Republican and get off the air? You know, basically, just vote for a Republican. Mm-hmm. You know, one thing about black folks, we don't understand the big picture. You know, people are here in Cincinnati, they're concerned about Lindsey Graham's sister, running in a primary, but Republicans, they're running on Lindsey Graham's name, Graham.
0: Yeah.
1: And they do what they need to do to win that seat. And black folks don't realize that. But let me say this. Anybody who's running against a Republican, that's who we want to vote for, because we can get a lot of things done if we take the majority of the House and the Senate. We can put these folks on Front Street, get them in front of these committees, and let the Senate and Congress do what they do.
0: Yeah.
1: I think you've got to
0: to go to your point, Ray, you've got to be civically engaged. And I think that there's a misnomer here that we're missing when we're trying to engage great quote unquote voters. And I do a lot of voter engagement things, right? And so I see it from different perspectives. And a lot of the times you're encountering people, right? And you're trying to get them energized to vote, right? And they're like, they don't even really understand basic civics a lot of the time. People don't really even understand a lot of, what elected officials, do and their duties and the different, elements of it. And so I think that we've got to be civically engaged to understand, Ray, what these candidates are saying, right? What they can do, because a lot of the times they get up there and they say, oh, I'm going to do this. I'm going to do that. I can do this. And they can't do jack diddly. And so, like you said, you get in there and they get in based on popularity or how much money they've spent, and how visible they may be in the community. But we need to be challenged more so of who's going to put the work in for us. And I feel like we don't always get to see that side of the candidates, right? That as they're being positioned to us or enticing us for their votes. And so I think we have to dig deeper sometimes, when we're trying to pull those elements out of what's going to actually get us collectively, right, energized to vote, not just individually, because we do well with certain communities, but collectively we fall short. And I feel like there's a lack of engagement with civics and a lack of engagement with these candidates who are coming forward, right, to run. We've got to do better on both ends.
1: Yeah. Now, let me say this, because, people, the black folks here, they talking about wealth. They're not talking about reparations. You're not going to get reparations in the next 4 years.
0: Yeah.
1: And so whether you're a socialist or progressive, you want low gas prices. You want low unemployment. You want the same socialist and progressive and Democrat and Republicans. We all want the same thing. We want low everything. Just a matter of, who's going to give it to you. But I would rather vote for someone that says, I may not give you everything you want, but I'll at least try to do it, than to have some Republicans say, I'm not giving you a damn thing.
0: Right.
1: And those black folks, they're okay with Republicans not giving them anything.
0: Right.
1: And so you talked about marching and back in the 60s. Marching is what got Clarence Thomas at the Supreme Court. Marching is what got Tim Scott in the Senate, and marching is what got Byron Donalds in Congress. Blacks marching in the 60s and the 70s and throughout is what got them their jobs. They're just lost causes.
0: Yeah.
1: Tim Scott, I just love me some Donald Trump. Come on now. You can't be that dumb.
0: I don't know. I don't know about that. Keep it real.
1: Dominic, I say the bottom line is whoever is running against a Republican, you vote for them. And then you worry about what the Democrats can do for you later. This may not be the time that you may get what you want.
0: Mm-hmm.
1: But at some point when the Democrats are in charge, you may just get it. And you're not getting it from a Republican.
0: I hear you, Ray, but you're talking to a millennial. We are in that instant gratification. We need to see it. We need to see it to believe it, right? And so I feel like I hear you, but we got to do a little better than that. Why vote now and wait? What is it? Pay now. Buy now, pay later. We can't do that with politics. We can't do that with politics because we don't know essentially, how long we got. We don't know how safe we are. This is a dangerous slope. And so I think that I hear what you're saying. You're saying just vote Democrat. We'll figure it out later. But I think that we need to be more intentional with what we're doing now, because we may not have later to decide what we are going to do. And so I hear you, but I feel like, for us to get energized to vote, we've got to know what's going on. We have to have that. And I feel like that's, taken from candidates and their platform to what the Democrats are going to do with their strategy and putting that information out there, being transparent with people and telling people not what they want to hear, but what they need to know. There's a difference.
1: Yeah, all that voting in the primary, when you vote in Democrat in the primary, you're going two Democrats going against each other. That's fine.
0: Yeah,
1: vote for
0: who
1: you think, that's going to align with your issues or values. But if your candidate loses, this is a no-brainer. You vote for the one that won.
0: Mm-hmm.
1: Yeah, I don't want people, and you got these young folks, I don't know how old you are. I'm talking about college kids.
0: Yeah.
1: Or people who got student loans. Now, Joe Biden, he wanted to get rid of student loans when he was in office. But Republicans nixed that.
0: Mm-hmm.
1: And what the Republicans who have these loans, they still voted for Donald Trump.
0: Mm-hmm.
1: I'm like, how are you going to vote for someone that wants you to pay off your student loan than to vote for someone who wants to pay off your student loan? That is a head scratcher. I'm still scratching my head years later.
0: Yeah. Well, I think a lot of people got enticed with the fact, you know, the shiny trinkets that was like, you know, that was dangling in front of you. And so you see this person who was, you know, who portrayed, right, Donald Trump, of what he portrayed. And people got enticed by that. They feel, you know, the money man, let the money man figure it out. You know, and the trajectory that track to, you know, me having my student loans forgiven, well, that just seems a little outlandish to me. And so I think people were thinking, like, you know, maybe the Democrats was overreaching here or really trying to overpromise, when in all actuality, people were saying, listen, I have figured out a way forward to eradicate some of the issues so that we can all live better lives. I think there's a difference there. But look what we ended up with. Look who we ended up with, and look where we ended up and what we're doing now. Really wish we would have taken a different route here. Anyway, thank you so much for your call there, Ray, and for keeping it real and for exhaling with me on this Friday. Certainly want to hear from you, and you can also exhale. Call us at 1-877-532-5797. 1-877-532-5797. We'll be back with more of Keeping It Real with Sharpton. We'll be right back.
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1: Sharpton.
4: I am here, Reverend Al, with Dr. Glenda Glover at Tennessee State University, and I have the Tennessee State University leaders who all want to thank you for being our civil rights leader.
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4: And I'm probably going to need your help on this legal fight. You know, they shorted the historically black colleges and universities to the tune of about $13 billion. And Tennessee State was the one they shorted the most.
2: Absolutely. Well, let me know. I'm on the next plane as soon as you holler. You know, when Ben Crump called, I don't even question it. I just head to the airport and get the details on the way.
1: Live from the National Action Network corporate headquarters in New York. Keeping it real. And now, America's number one civil rights leader, the Reverend Al Sharpton.
5: Keeping it real. Keeping it real. I'm Dominique Sharpton, Reverend Sharpton's eldest daughter. I'm sitting in today for Reverend Sharpton. Rev is in Wisconsin, where he is eulogizing Corey Ruiz. Many of you have known and followed the situation of Corey Ruiz, and Reverend Sharpton has joined Attorney Benjamin Crump and Mr. Ruiz's family in Wisconsin to lay this young man to rest. And certainly he was also reported that he was in Atlanta on yesterday for the NABJ conference, a National Association of Broadcast Journalists, and brought the family of Nolan Wells, where they called for a federal review with Representative Lucy McBath joining that call. And it certainly brings a full circle from talking about the Nolan Wells situation to dealing with the Corey Ruiz situation, and how, of course, Rev answering the call, that clarion call that Attorney Benjamin Crump talks about time and time again, as we are confronted with these issues, as we are confronting with having to stand up and to call for justice for the lives of our young people, especially our young men, losing them. And of course, not having our questions answered in terms of what happened to them and who is accountable for that. It is Exhale Friday. We are taking your calls all across the country. You can join in and exhale with us. Call us at 1-877-532-5797. 1-877-532-5797. Gonna go back to the phones, and certainly have a lot of folks who want to exhale. Let's get back into it. Let's speak with Spencer. Spencer is holding on, listening to us from Little Mountain, South Carolina. You're keeping it real. Good afternoon.
6: Hello, Dominique. How you be?
5: How I be good. How are you?
6: Well, hey, I'm okay right now, but let me tell you what's awaiting our nation. Is, you know, I saw something on TV that was laid out so uniquely in the last year. You remember the executive that got shot in the back of the head, the young guy? They finally coming up with the Luzi Magaloni or something like that. I can't say his name. Okay. But look at this. Here's a point I want to bring up that black folks somewhat be slow in. It's money. M-O-N-E-Y. Now, watch this. I wish they would get an understanding on who was sending all that money in for this young man not to be sent to death row. Okay? But guess what? when that money got to be $1.5 million, all of a sudden this guy's trial changed. He started wearing nice suits. You didn't see no handcuffs. He was wearing nice haircuts. See, that's money that's really controlling the thing. Now, watch this. I told my friends, I said, hey, they're going to put him in prison for life. They said, no, he's going to get to death because that was cold-blooded murder.
5: Yeah.
6: Then the man changed up his own personal opinion on what he did. He made it straight. He said, yeah, I shot him. Plus, I walked up there to him and looked at him laying there and walked away from him, made sure he was dead. So now they're going to give him life.
5: Lord.
6: Dominique, you know why they're going to give him life? That's money coming in from all these dingbats. See, that's what controls things. See, if we stop this trying to cover things like what the man tell us ever since slavery, there's certain ways that he can cover things. You don't understand. But if we get out from under that crap and start looking at things just like the sun and the moon and the stars, don't change it. That's where we got to look at everything else.
5: Yeah, yeah,
6: this
5: I hear
6: kid,
5: you.
6: He going to sit in prison, guess what? From now on, wearing them drabs. But the lawyers and the justice system is already bought off with money going to be coming in for the rest of his life.
5: Yeah, man. Spencer.
6: It's deep, you know. Yeah. But look, there's one thing else I just want to pass on. There's five words. You know, power is spelled P-O-W-E-R. White is spelled W-H-I-T-E. Money is spelled M-O-N-E-Y. Alive is spelled A-L-I-V-E. The future is spelled F-U-T-U-R-E. But guess what? When we look at it, death is spelled D-A-T-H. See, we gotta cut out what's already planned for us to just have to stay in a confused state. We gotta stop that. You know, one thing that really got me, I was in the Martin Luther King era. To me, he's the one and only civil rights person that was naturally a leader. Let me tell you what Martin really got me with. He never looked back, never looked to the side. He always looked straight ahead. He didn't give a dad blame how many people was behind him.
5: Sad.
6: Because he knew what he was doing was right.
5: Mm-hmm.
6: See, that's the
5: right.
6: difference. Everybody
5: that's
6: else right. is clowning. Hey, Dominique, girl, I'm telling you, you sound good. And ever since you was a little girl and grown up, well, I've enjoyed you. You take care
5: Thank
6: of yourself.
5: Thank you. You too, Spencer.
6: Okay.
5: I think you were just trying to show off that you're smart and you can spell, huh? Thank you so much for that, Spencer. Thank you for keeping it real. But no, Spencer, you prompted talking about money. I want to get into this Navy story because I know that somebody was texting me like, let's talk about this. But yeah, you're right on, spot on with that. So thank you for that text. But according to the Associated Press, President Donald Trump obviously has directed the Navy to move toward replacing its electromagnetic aircraft launch system with traditional steam catapults on four class carriers. Now, that system was designed to modernize naval operations, but AP is apparently reporting that reversing course could cost billions of dollars, Spencer, billions of dollars that require major redesigns and increased manpower demands on ships that are already built around the newer system. So we're not talking about just a tweak. We're talking about a reversal that taxpayers are going to feel, right? And I want you to hold that word in your mind, billions, because that word always shows us, right, where the money resides, right? But let me say this plainly, and I don't sit here pretending I know how to launch jets off an aircraft carrier. Obviously, I do know that what happens when Washington starts talking about billions like it's nothing, because every time they say billions, somebody in our community, right, is asking, well, what about my school? What about my hospital? Right. What about my neighborhood? What about my job? That's not partisan. That is survival, right? And exactly where, you know, Rev and Nan, we've always forced that conversation. Because if there is money for war, There must be money for justice, right? There must be money for systems of destruction. There must be money for systems of repair. And so wanted to talk about that and really bring it to where it belongs, you know, into this struggle that we're dealing with. Dr. King said that America had given black people a check marked as insufficient funds, right? That wasn't just about voting rights. That was about economic justice, right, Spencer? And so that was about, you know, who gets funded and who gets forgotten. And that's why, you know, Rev has said for decades, you can't talk about justice and ignore the budget. The budget is telling the truth about where we are. The budget is telling the truth about this country. As we move toward this march on Washington on August 28th, that's exactly what we're going back to those steps to do, not for nostalgia, right? For accountability. The same question Dr. King raised is still the question that we're raising today. And who is America built to serve? When you hear billions for military upgrades, what do you hear for your community, right? And do y'all really believe? Do you really believe that Washington prioritizes your neighborhood, huh? The same way it prioritizes the national defense. And so, you know, I don't know about you. I'd rather see billions invested, you know, in our schools, in our communities. Yes, I understand that, you know, military systems, it's important. It's definitely important. But why can't we find money for everything we need? What's that about? 1-877-532-5797. 1-877-532-5797. I mean, yeah, cause August 28th, we're going to Washington, D.C. We're going to defend the vote. We're going to, you know, stand for our rights, stand for equality. But that question don't just stop at the Pentagon. It really goes straight to the Justice Department. It really goes straight to, if we're talking about Corey Ruiz or Nolan Wells, are we talking about how to save, you know, Uncle Pete's job, right? This is all connected. And economic justice is very important. Economic justice is something that from reparations, from the conversation on reparations to where, however you want to pin it. Okay. We are, seriously, not only damaged, but we are challenged in this moment to confront what economic justice means and what it, of course, means to the stabilization and the progression of our future and of our children's future. So we've got to include that in the conversation. So I want to thank Spencer for bringing up the money, bringing up where the money resides and bringing up, you know, economic justice, because that's very important in this conversation. Why don't y'all exhale with me? 1-877-532-5797. 1-877-532-5797. We're also going to be joined, as people are going, as Reverend Sharpton has, eulogized Corey Ruiz, in Wisconsin, and you can go to the website to find more updates. If you missed the eulogy, I believe he just completed it, just finished it. But we are definitely in tune with what's going on with the service there as Representative Wisconsin. But we're exhaling on keeping it real. 1-877-532-5797. We'll be back with more of Keeping It Real with Sharpton. We'll be right back.
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Keeping it real. I'm Dominique Sharpton, Reverend Sharpton's daughter, sitting in for the Rev. Rev is in Miss Wisconsin. I'm sitting in the hot seat. It's Exhale Friday. We're taking your calls. 1-877-532-5797. 1-877-532-5797. Welcome to all those who are now tuning in, watching us via live stream at nationalactionnetwork.net. And good afternoon to the message board and all those who are contributing and commenting and exhaling with us virtually at nationalactionnetwork.net. Good afternoon to you all. I know that the Corey Ruiz funeral was playing and folks was watching Rev doing the eulogy. And this call to action. And certainly I feel in this moment, right here we are, another moment. We've got a call for justice. We've got a call for equality and the liberation of our people, and really just calling for answers and accountability. And things that we feel we must, of course, proclaim and really protest in this moment, certainly a critical one, and certainly one that we are going to, of course, write about and hear about and be about in the history books and in the history lessons to come. And certainly, as I always say, you want to be on the roll when they talk about what was going on in 2026 in the midst of this 18-year-old boy whose body was found washed up on shore, and nobody has answers as to what happened to him and how he got there. When, you know, we are asking questions when a police officer encounters a civilian and the civilian's life is lost due to this encounter. And people are constantly asking what happened and why hasn't anyone been held accountable for the life of this young man, for the life loss of this young man. It raises the questions. And when history records that diversity, equity, and inclusion was challenged, and when history records how millions of people

0: lost their access to quality health care, lost their access to jobs, lost their access to adequate health housing. The question becomes, well, where were you when all of this was happening? What were you doing when these things were happening in this country? I want to be able to be on that roll call as one who stood for justice, as one who was vocal, right? Calling for action, calling for, in this time, relief and justice and accountability. I want to be on that roll. I don't know about you, but I want to be on that roll. Exhale with me, y'all. 1-877-532-5797. Let's go back to the phones and speak with Janice. Janice is listening to us from Baltimore, Maryland. You're keeping it real, Janice. Good afternoon.
1: Hey, how are you?
0: I'm all right. How are you?
1: Oh, not too bad today. I'm calling because I keep seeing these emails from this Dwayne Mullen guy, who's the secretary of something in Trump's cabinet. And he keeps threatening poll workers and people who work the polls, the voter registration people and the people who collect the ballots once people vote, with prison time. And I'm like, if they can lock other people up for threatening somebody over the phone or through the mail or email or something, this man has the power to actually come and lock somebody up. Shouldn't these people or the DNC challenge him, take him to court for threatening these people's livelihood?
0: Absolutely. And I don't know what's on the horizon, but I would definitely absolutely challenge that. Absolutely. Absolutely.
1: Yeah, well, I wish that they would do it, because I'm really sick of all these tough guys with their daggone mouth.
0: I know, that's right. But I also will say, and as they're talking about, I think that these are tactics, right, that they're using to discourage people from actually voting, and discourage people, make people feel like, you know, all these things are happening around and that their votes are being challenged and that they're, they're just making it harder. And I think that these are just scare tactics that we can't compromise. We can't fold in. And we've got to stay strong in our stance. And that's why I think we've got to re-energize this commitment, Janice. Like, you know, again, what side of the fence you gonna be on? We got to re-energize this commitment, because we can't let any little thing, you know, keep us from, you know, keep us on the sidelines. And I think that that's what these things are intended to do. That's why they send so many. I get them too. I'm like, come on now, what's going on? Why are you harassing me?
1: Right. Here's my thing. If the DNC would challenge them in court, then maybe some of this would stop. Yeah. You know what I'm saying? If you know that they're doing it to scare people, that's what intimidation is all about. To scare somebody from taking action. And in this case, you're definitely coming after a specific person, you know, and it's no clear motive. They haven't done anything. So I think they ought to take them to court. Hell, Trump take the people to court over nothing. So why can't they?
0: Absolutely. Absolutely. That's something that needs to happen, and it needs to happen soon. Because, you know, enough is enough. Thank you so much for exhaling with me, Janice. Mrs. Richardson, let's go to you listening to us from Chevy Chase. Always a pleasure speaking with you. You're keeping it real. My love, good afternoon.
2: Yes, good afternoon, my darling. you know, it's so wonderful that you're here, because these questions about the money that's been going to this defense is what I'm concerned about. And I hope you will agree with me. You know, they're spending trillions. And Dominic, I know you know that's what they're doing. This man in the White House, he's throwing it's like he's deliberate. I think we know he's deliberately doing it to take taxpayers' money. Some people say, well, it's not the taxpayers' money that going to the defense. Now, I don't know. Maybe, Dominic, you can clarify that up if I'm wrong. But I thought a lot of that money is taxpayers' money, isn't it?
0: Yes, or is that's it what it all- is. Of course it is. That's what we're talking about here, Mrs. Richardson. That's what I'm saying. If you got money to do that, then you're taking away money from our adequate schools. You're taking money from adequate housing and any other thing that we need in our community. Because where is the money coming from? It's got to be cut from something else, right? So where's that coming from?
2: Mm-hmm. And see, but there are people that will get on this radio, our people at that, yes, not white people. Our people would get on here with this stuff about, oh, well, it isn't the taxpayer's money that's going to the defense. And I wiggle my head. I said, what? I mean, if it's not our money, where's Donald? Well, you know, I don't like to say his name. Where is this man getting the money?
0: Getting
2: are they
0: the money.
2: Just printing the money? Yeah, are they just printing it at the Bureau of Engraving and just right. and just being allowed to just go somewhere and it's not our taxes? That doesn't right. even make any sense.
0: Right.
2: So I'm saying, you know, see, what I was saying about a year ago anyway, and Dad was on, your dad, Daddy there, and we were talking, and Dad agreed with me, is that we should cut that defense like a loaf of bread in half. Because, see, what this man in the White House is doing, he is sending our young men, our African-American men in the wars. And this is an unnecessary war that this man started. That this man in the White House started the war with Iran. He started it. It wasn't Iran. You know, Iran was very lame. They were lame. They weren't bothering us. They were certainly making, you know, certain things that they needed, you know, that they weren't going to tolerate from the U.S. But they were like, they weren't bothering us. And this man set it up to where they had all the combative weapons and everything be geared to attack Iran.
0: Yes.
2: And now we have to pay for it as taxpayers. Trillions of dollars, Dominique. And then what I'm saying is they're already saying it's pushed over 40. This deficit is going, what, over 40 trillion? Or what? Where is it at?
0: Yeah, yeah, absolutely.
2: You know, mm-hmm. I mean, I just don't understand it because, you know, I don't know. But I'm just going to emphasize with this and just hang up and say, if we do not understand as a people, because, see, they don't respect black people, period. They don't. Mm-hmm. And we've got to go out there because, you know, when Reverend Al was, since the Wall Street, you know, oh, I didn't know whether I could hold on for one more minute.
0: Sure, you can hold on. We're going to take this break. I'm sitting in the hot seat for Rev, taking your calls. It's Exhale Friday, 1-877-532-5797. We'll be back with more of Keeping It Real with Sharpton. We'll be right back.
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0: keeping it real. Dominique Sharpton here. We're back. Taking your calls is Exhale Friday. 1-877-532-5797. 1-877-532-5797. I was speaking with Mrs. Richardson before the break, Chevy Chase. Mrs. Richardson, you're still with us? Hello?
1: Hello, can you hear me, dear?
0: Yes, I can.
1: All right, yes, dear. Right. Well, what I'm stating is, Dominique, our grandchildren and great and great great grandchildren. I mean, at this moment in time, as you and I talk, what is the future going to hold for them? Because already the cost of living index is terrible already. People can hardly buy furniture or anything anymore because of the taxes. And another thing, you know, if you're going to a drugstore or a grocery store and buy a child can go to a store. That's why so many children are taking stuff from the store. They can't afford to get a candy bar. Because now you can go into a store, you know, for yourself and get a candy bar. What, it's $3 and something? Mm-hmm. So I'm saying the cost of living from getting something like a candy bar or a bag of chips or all this, which is nothing but junk food, and we have to teach our children more nutrition. I'm glad I did it with my children. They're all living. None of them are gone, Dominique. They're all here.
0: Oh, God bless.
1: And they've got successful positions, you know, and everything. And I'm just saying we have to stop the myth that if we bring our children up right, that is not necessarily saying that they're trying to be white. You see, they keep putting this emphasis on, oh, am I right or wrong?
0: I love it. That's good.
1: Yeah,
0: that's good.
1: You know, well, I mean, Dominique, you have a son, right?
0: Oh, yeah. And big boy.
1: You know, that's right. You're going to bring him up with the most nutritionless foods and things to have. And that would weigh his health. And I know you're going to do that because even Michelle Obama, our first lady, was trying, you know, and you know, Dominique, some of our people attacked her for that, about her bringing about nutrition, what we should eat.
0: Well, it's because, you know, and again, we're talking about economic justice here, Mrs. Richardson, because we're also talking about, yes, it's important to promote healthy foods, and it's important that you expose your children to nutrition and, you know, the better choices, right? But the better choices cost more, right? And if we're talking about economic justice, we're also talking about, well, can mom and dad afford how much nutrition cost in our communities today? So that is another layer of the conversation. It's like you may want to, we all want to lead and have, you know, the best access to the best foods and eat organic foods and all that, but that costs money. So you got to make that money in order to buy into that, you know? And so that's why, you know, a lot of our, especially black leaders are getting, you know, Michelle Obama and others got, you know, criticized for that because it's like, great, you want to promote healthy food, but you also haven't given us, you know, some of the tools that we need to make the money to buy the healthy food or give us the access to the healthy food. And that's where, you know, the parish programs and things put into the schools were very impactful and made a big difference because you give children access to the nutritious foods, to the quality foods, then they will choose ultimately to make, you know, they will make better choices and choose the healthy foods over what's most accessible or most affordable. Doesn't necessarily mean that's what's best for you. And so, you know, so there's layers to that conversation, Mrs. Richardson. And so I thank you for bringing that up. And thank you for exhaling with me. I want to talk about the Justice Department, and really about the trust factor here, because I think and according to, you know, reporting, they're saying that, you know, the Senate Judiciary Democrats are raising concerns about whether the Department of Justice funds or settlements could be used in politically connected ways under this Attorney General Todd Blanche. Now, let me be clear, and I want to bring this in into the conversation. These allegations are concerns. They're being raised, right, but not really proven. proven misconduct. And the fact that this question is even being asked actually tells you something. Because here's the problem here. And when people stop believing that justice is neutral, right, they stop believing that justice is real. And so if we are going to raise the alarm in terms of how we are encountering, you know, the justice, the criminal justice system or the Justice Department in general, we also need to be very aware of the tactics and strategies that are being used to work against us, right? And believing that justice can be attainable or justice can be real for all of us, not just for some, but for all of us. And we've seen this before. We've seen this in the South, right? When local systems, of course, refused to protect Black lives, and we had to stand up and fight for the end of segregation and all of those, for the actual laws to change. We've seen it, right? When federal intervention, of course, became the only path to accountability, and we had to call for special prosecution and things like that in order to intervene and work towards obtaining justice. And again, this is why the civil rights movement, you know, didn't just demand rights, but the protection and the enforcement of rights, also very, very important. And obviously still the demands that are still alive today, that we still fight for today. And, you know, and so my dad, Reverend Sharpton, you know, he spent many decades, right, going into courtrooms and going into communities and marching in Washington, D.C., saying the same thing, that we're not going to let justice be selective, right? That's why National Action Network exists. That's why we march, Mrs. Richardson, right? That's why we sit in rooms of power and still say, you know, we're watching y'all. We're watching you. Don't think that you are trying to pull the sheet over our face. We see you. And this is, you know, because justice, you know, can't depend on who's just in office, right? It has to also depend on whether the system is accountable and whether it's working for us. And that's exactly why the March on Washington on August 28th is so important, and it matters. It's not just for ceremonial reasons or for us to just commemorate a moment that happened in time where people came together to raise, you know, their voices around issues. It's not just about that. It's about who is accountable. And for them to be knocked off their feet so uncomfortably, to see so many of us standing strong, that they have to pay attention to the issues that are concerning us. To see a massive demonstration and massive people who stay true and committed to raising these alarms, that knocks them off their feet, that knocks them out of their comfort zone, to have to pay attention to our stance, to our visibility, to our voice. That's why we're going to Washington, D.C. That's why we continue to challenge these things from so many different levels. And that's why we stay committed to this cause. And you know, it's not just about, you know, whether you trust the Justice Department to be independent, no matter who's in power. It's not just about that. It's about making sure that we are constantly elevating the charge for justice, for equality. That is what's going to matter in the end. Who is staying committed to this? Who is staying involved in pushing and fighting and standing and speaking up? So it's got to be us, and it's got to be us, and it's got to be us, and it's got to be now, and it's got to be continuous. Okay? That's where we're at. Thank you so much, Mrs. Richardson. Thank you for exhaling with me, and certainly want to invite all of you to do the same. 1-877-532-5797. 1-877-532-5797. And for the record, yes, Reverend Sharpton is going to be at the rally. Somebody asked, is he going to be at the rally tomorrow? Reverend Sharpton is on his way back to New York to be at the rally tomorrow at the House of Justice, starting live at 9 o'clock. You want to get there early if you're in New York. 6 Hancock Place is the House of Justice, the new address, the new House of Justice. And we want to see you in the building. 6 Hancock Place. We start live at 9. And Reverend Sharpton will be in New York to join us. And then also, it's going to be a very important weekend on Politics Nation. So also want to make sure that you tune into that. Rev is going to have some very important guests on this weekend. Politics Nation with Al Sharpton begins live at 5 p.m. Eastern Time. You don't want to miss it on MS Now. All right, I said those. Rev wanted to make sure I got that in. But we're going on a break. Dominic Sharpton, I'm sitting in for Rev on this Exhale Friday, taking your calls, 1-877-532-5797. We'll be back, y'all, with more of Keeping It Real with Sharpton. We'll be right back.
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8: The reality is tragedy never announces that it is coming. Tragedy thrives on that one bad decision, one unnecessary risk, one moment of believing that it couldn't possibly happen to me. There was a time in our past when our main concentration was on survival. Our elders were considered strict when they would not allow us to go to anyone's house before everyone in that house was checked out. They firmly believed that the company we keep in our youth will determine the outcome of our future. And they were bound and determined that every generation would do better than the one before. Oftentimes, when a young person's future is interrupted by tragedy, it serves as a wake-up call to remind us to accept the reality that we are uniquely different from other cultures. Understanding that difference obligates us to make certain that our young survive so that they too can experience a future.
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0: 1390 WERE Cleveland Heights, WVAK HD3 Cleveland, an Urban One radio station, minority controlled and operated, and serving the African American community for over 40 years.
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3: The New York Times says he's not only the most important person right now in the civil rights movement, but the New York Times says you're the most important person in the Democratic Party.
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4: I am here, Reverend Al, with Dr. Glenda Glover at Tennessee State University, and I have the Tennessee State University leaders who all want to thank you for being our civil rights leader.
2: The Attorney General of Black America, Ben Crump.
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4: And I'm probably going to need your help on this legal fight. You know, they shorted the historically black colleges and universities to the tune of about $13 billion, and Tennessee State was the one they shorted the most.
2: Absolutely. Well, let me know. I'm on the next plane as soon as you holler. You know, when Ben Crump called, I don't even question it. I just head to the airport and get the details on the way.
1: Live from the National Action Network corporate headquarters in New York. Keeping it real. It's XL Friday. And now, America's number one civil rights leader, the Reverend Al Sharpton.
5: Keeping it real. Keeping it real. I'm Dominique Sharpton, Reverend Sharpton's eldest daughter. I'm sitting in for the Rev today. As y'all know, Rev is in Wisconsin, where he has flown to stand with the family of Corey Ruiz. He's joined Attorney Benjamin Crump and the family to lay this young man to rest today for the funeral services. And Reverend Sharpton delivered a very powerful eulogy. And Attorney Crump followed with a really important call to action, as we are really mobilizing and organizing and really trying to really chart out our activity in terms of what we are doing in this moment to raise the call, to fight for, to stand for, to advocate for justice, for equality, for getting the answers to our questions answered. To really standing for accountability and who should be held responsible for what is happening to our loved ones, to our children, to our young men, as we continue to stand in this moment for the Corey Ruizes and the Nolan Wells and so many others, countless victims whom we know we must continue to stay in the fight for and call for justice and activity around how we stand for and call for that. And so Reverend Sharpton is in Wisconsin. He just delivered the eulogy for Corey Ruiz, and was in Atlanta on yesterday, standing with the family of Nolan Wells at the National Association of Broadcast Journalists convention in Atlanta, Georgia. And so full circle moment for the Rev. Rev is really working hard, standing for victims, and really working to elevate our call for justice, to amplify what that looks like in today's fight, in today's struggle. And as we galvanize and mobilize to march in Washington, D.C. On August 28th to defend the vote, to stand for and defend our rights, we know that we must continue to do, right? Not only to be, but to do everything we can in this moment to raise the alarm and to continue to advocate for and push for the progress that we know we deserve and wish to see. I'm sitting in the hot seat. As I said, it's Exhale Friday, so we're taking your calls across the country. You can certainly join in on the conversation. Got a lot to talk about and want to hear from you. Take a deep breath and exhale with us on today. Call us at 1-877-532-5797. 1-877-532 5797. And we're joined, as we are every Friday, by the one and only my brother, the Reverend Dr. Charles Williams, who has joined us. Many of you know who he is. Everybody knows who he is. But certainly, he's the pastor, of course, of the historic King Solomon Baptist Church and chairman, of course, of National Action Network in the state of Michigan. My brother Charles, how you doing? Good afternoon. Happy Exhale Friday.
6: And it's always good to be with you, and very, very, very belated happy birthday, but happy birthday nonetheless. I was looking in my email box for the invitation because my wife and I was looking for an opportunity to go to the beach, but we missed it.
5: Hey. We missed it this time. Well, you know I'm a Leo, so you know Leos celebrate all season, right? And so it's not too late, brother. It's not too late to celebrate, okay?
6: If I save up some money, maybe I can afford that Virgin cruise that Ricky Smiley
5: Ricky Smiley got going on, right? We all want to be a part of that.
6: Oh, my goodness.
5: It Everybody looks amazing. I know, right? I was like, can somebody like put us on? Like, you know, can we be like, all right, you don't want to talk about no panels, no empowerment conversations need to be had on this cruise or nothing. I mean, what's going on?
6: If you get the hook up, you make sure you let me know, because me and the wife would definitely be there. So that's my birthday time.
5: Hey.
6: Nevertheless, it's always good to be with you for another Exhale Saturday, Exhale Friday, for another Exhale Friday. So much has happened throughout the week, as you well know. We continue to have to deal with police brutality. We continue to have to deal with the strange violence that's entering into our community that is likening unto the strange fruit that we've heard about and that we saw in history and past. And so whether it's Mississippi or whether it's Milwaukee or whether it's Wisconsin, we got to keep fighting this fight. So that's the reason why I'm fired up. I'm fired up to get to Washington, D.C. And I hope folks is prepared to do their part. You know, we talk about Reverend Sharpton going from city to city and all of this and recuperating from knee surgery and at the same time continue to keep going and keep going and keep going. But you got a part to play too, and it might sacrifice a plane ticket, maybe it might sacrifice a bus ride, or maybe it might be a sacrifice for a drive up. Head to D.C. with us. Be there with us August the 28th. Where we're going to march and we're going to make our voices heard and make it very clear that we fed up and we're going to stand up against all of this. So join us by going to nationalactionnetwork.net, as well as if you want to call and get direction on where buses are leaving all across the country, 877-626-4651.
5: Yes, that's right. Thank you so much for that, Charles. And we got some folks that are holding on, wanting to exhale with us. So let's jump right into it and go back to the phones. And I see Brother Raj is holding on, listening to us from Cleveland on WERE. Brother Raj, good afternoon. You're keeping it real with Dominique and Reverend Williams.
7: Hey, I don't say ladies and gentlemen, but lady and gentlemen. How you guys doing?
5: How are you?
7: Already. Yeah, I was listening to the first caller. I was listening to the show, but I agree with the first caller, Jihad, yesterday.
5: Mm-hmm.
7: They were both, he was touching on what Jihad was touching on, and I agree. Like, you got the voters, a lot of the black voters, they want everything in one shot. Even you had mentioned that, too. Instead of just, and that's my thing. Like, they don't have enough clarity as far as I see. Like, perfect example, the Michigan voters. Now they voted more for Saeed's opponent. Haley
6: Stevens.
7: Yeah. Now she's a. Now, AIPAC put $40 million behind her to knock out Saeed, and good thing she lost, because that AIPAC, it's too many black moderates, too many moderates in the Democratic Party, and AIPAC candidates and officials And that is like a to me, today's moderates are sitting ducks, or they're like to me, they represent a political void, a void in the political state. Whereas, and you know, the law of nature, if wherever there's a void, something's going to come and fill that void. Mm-hmm. And that's how you get an APAC in Donald Trump and the right wing. All of a sudden you look up and people ask, what happened? How did we get here? Well, there's a number of factors, but that void, which is the moderate culture of so many blacks, you know, when they come up in the candidate, they worried about how they appeal. Well, yeah, you have to worry about how you appeal, how you present yourself, how you look. But it's more like they rather be the go along, the get along. In terms of what I mean really in that way is what's really the most popular and what's going to get them the quickest dime. Mm-hmm. To the bag, you know, and it's like, well, whoever's offering it, in this case, APAC. Well, you know, if you get somebody to come up there, you know, that said, no, I'm not taking that money, you know, and I really want to go all the way for the least of thee, which we know in this country that mostly applies to us as a people in the community. So that means you might have to buck some heads as far as going against the trend, and that mm-hmm. and that's what I mean by that. But yeah, you're gonna have a lot of like Jasmine Crockett. She didn't take she took some funding for Israel. It was based in education though. It wasn't the normal way that APAC funds. It was like an exclusive push or some kind of drive for education, right, like that. But she was like really against all the funding and selling out and all that stuff to Israel, and she had received a lot of pushback from the moderates in the party. And like you get somebody like Saeed or the guy down in Florida, Oliver Larkin, that guy, you would think he was black if you didn't look at his if you didn't know who he was, because he's for a lot of civil rights issues and a lot of things that we need in the community. And and even El Saeed, you know, he's for the least of the, as far as a lot of the disparities and daily expenses of what people need in the urban communities and urban development and things like that. But since they didn't hear a lot of black voters didn't hear the magic word, our word, reparations, they say, oh, he's not for us. But that doesn't mean that he's not for you. I think we, for sure, I think you're not just going to go from a culture of APAC officials to reparations. You got to at least have a culture, establish a culture of hardcore progressives to even, which sets the stage. And when I say hardcore, I know that may not even, that just may just be back to where we were as far as women's rights, mm-hmm. paid family leave.
5: We need some people union. That's going to take us there, that's going to be bold enough to take us there. And it was going earlier, it speaks earlier to the conversation about President Joe Biden pushing for, ending student loans. Like, we felt like it was, you know, this was outlandish and it's something that's probably not practical, but he saw a road forward. And we need to see more politicians that are bold enough to have and implement and project create those roads forward that we need that seem unattainable or seem outlandish for us. So I think that's what you're trying to say, and I agree with you there. So thank you so much for exhaling with us, and thank you for your call. Dominique Sharpton sitting in with Reverend Charles Williams, taking your calls on this Exhale Friday, 1-877-532-5797. We'll be back with more of Keeping It Real with Sharpton. We'll be right back.
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0: keeping it real. Dominique Sharpton sitting in with Reverend Charles Williams on this Exhale Friday. Certainly taking your calls and want to hear from you. Exhale with us. 1-877-532-5797. Reverend Williams, folks on the message board want to hear your response from our last caller as we are talking about mobilizing, you know, in preparation, of course, for August 28th. But obviously, you know, what the caller was talking about in terms of our voting power and access to the ballot. Did you have a response to that? Folks on the message board say they want to hear from you. Reverend Williams. All right, Trisha, I don't know what's going on, Reverend Williams. Y'all try to get Reverend Williams back on. Hello.
1: I'm with you. Can you hear me now?
0: Yes, we can hear you.
1: I had it on mute. I'm sorry about that.
0: Ain't got no time to be muting, brother. No time to be muting. Hashtag get off mute.
1: Get off mute. Get off mute.
0: Get off mute.
1: Let your
0: brother.
1: Voice be heard. I got you. I mean, our voting power is strong. I think what we have confused is quite honestly, is that we, in many cases, look for an opportunity, or we look for candidates to be saviors. Candidates ain't saviors. We can get a little bit, what we can get out of whatever we can get out of any of these candidates is good. But as you well know, we go to Washington, D.C. every year for our legislative summit. We go to Washington, D.C. for our march. We go to New York for our national convention. And then, of course, our different units of National Action Network go to their state legislature, go to their city council office. Voting is important, and we've got to do it, and we got to put these folks in office. But feeling like we need to be in bed with the super liberal left

0: feeling like we need to be in bed with the super moderate folks, that's not our call. We don't, whoever is in office, we got to fight the fight. It don't matter. Because the super liberal left, they leave us hanging all the time. And they always say, we got your back, we got your back, we got your back. Until we get in office, everything else is important but what our issues are.
1: That's right.
0: The moderates, they say, we're working on it, we're working on it, we're working on it. And they ain't doing nothing. So if what we are talking about in regards to putting people in office doesn't include us holding them accountable, then we just talking loud and saying nothing.
1: And a lot of the times, you know, I was speaking earlier to the caller who was talking about this. And, you know, I was talking about how, you know, I'm a millennial, right? And so, you know, we're into that instant gratification. You know, we want to be able to see it, to believe it, right? And we want things to happen now. We want to happen quick. And, you know, we got to be on the fast track for everything, right? And so when you talk about politics and you're trying to explain, right, you're trying to energize the vote, quote unquote, and you're trying to literally explain to this generation, the next generation, and the generations to follow, right, why voting is important. And then it's like, well, they like, oh, I see these candidates, they're not talking to me, they're not speaking my language, I'm good on that. Right. Or on the other end, you have there's a lack of civic engagement. So you have folks who live in America who just don't know, right? They're not civically engaged, they don't know how politicians work and how these elected officials work and what they're they're designated to do in their positions. And so you have that lack of civic engagement. So we've got to do a myriad of different things in order to quote unquote elevate that energy and get people quote unquote excited, right, to vote. But we also need to be real and true to ourselves and really step in to where we're lacking. You can't expect for people to be energized around the vote or to take this process seriously, right? If we're not engaging them on a different level, if we're not engaging them where it's understandable for us to be able to leverage our power in this moment in order to really fight for and gain the things that we want to have, the liberties that we want to have, and making that make sense. And so I think the conversation sometimes just gets, you know, convoluted. It's like, oh, you know, you're the progressive or you're not, or you're out there. You know, it's a little bit more simplified, to me, you know, in terms of like, you know, what do you want for the future of your son? What do you want to see around in your community? Do you care about adequate schools? Do you care about having access to quality health care? Do you care about being able, to pick from any job, that you want to be qualified for and being able to apply and be considered and obtain that position? It's a lot talking about here, but I think to simplify things, you know, we get carried away with the conversation sometimes, and it really becomes, you know,
0: we get carried away with the conversation, but more importantly, we have a whole lot of conversation and then we don't want to do the work behind the conversation.
1: We don't want to do the work.
0: We
1: don't want to do the work.
0: Be consumed with who you gonna get in office. What you need to be consumed with is how we gonna get who's in office to do what we need them to do. And I think so many of us, we get so, they're so consumed with what, you know, one candidate say, I'm gonna put, you know, it's the old adage of the old political adage, chicken in every pot. I mean, you know, you say chicken in every pot, everybody, yeah, he said chicken in every pot. Okay, so how you gonna get that chicken in the pot?
1: Yeah.
0: And how is that politician who said he can put a chicken in every pot, how is he gonna put a chicken in every pot? So yeah, some of the stuff that we just asked for and some of the stuff that we got these folks saying, they don't even have the ability to do. They don't even have the legislative power. They don't even have the time in office. They don't even have what it takes to actually do it. So right. Then what does that mean? That means your role. That means my role. What it means, our role. We're the advocate. We got to go in and we got to advocate for it and we got to show them how to get it done. And we got to put, we got to do like Roosevelt asked A. Philip Randolph, make me do it, right?
1: We gotta, make me do
0: we
1: it.
0: Gotta put ourselves in the position to make me.
1: Yes, yes, yeah. Speaking of which, y'all, wanted to throw in there, as y'all talking about all this, the Kennedy Center Board is moving forward right now. Right now, not in a few years. They're moving forward right now with placing President Trump's name on the building, and also continuing major. Yes. So are we talking about these things are happening as in our midst as we are? You know what I'm talking about? We sitting here talking about, you know, nonsense. Right now it's happening, that they're going to change the name, add his name onto the Kennedy Center. And so, you know, culture is power, and we understand that completely. That's why in the civil rights movement, songs matter, images, everything, black journalists matter. We have to take control, of our narrative, of our story, and get that done.
0: Speaking
1: I know
0: of
1: that
0: culture,
1: we got, yeah.
0: What happened with, Lauryn Hill and all of this? I saw, did you hear about this?
1: Mm-mm.
0: Oh, okay. Well, I just they was having a show and it got cut off or late or something like that. But I don't know.
1: I didn't know about that. Do we have time to get Al in before we get the break? Can Al jump in here from Philly? We gotta go. Are we coming back to you, brother? Are we gonna take this break? Dominique Sharpton sitting in with Reverend Williams, excuse me. We're gonna take this quick break. Dominique Sharpton sitting in with Reverend Williams. Exhale Friday, y'all. We'll be right back. More of Keeping It Real with Sharpton. We'll be right back.
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0: Hill, Dominique Sharpton, and Reverend Charles Williams sitting in for Reverend Al Sharpton on this Exhale Friday, taking your calls. Reverend Williams, let's get back to the phones. Brother Al is holding on. Al from Philadelphia, listening to us on WURD. Al, you're keeping it real. Good afternoon.
1: That's right, Philly, all day. Okay, listen, I'm giving the call to something important. I'm listening to Senator Murphy, Chris Murphy. He's telling a situation about Donald Trump. You know, he's trying to give away that $1.7 billion. And so since they shut it down on one end, he found another way of getting it done. And it was through the federal tort agreement. Basically, what it is a if the federal government does something wrong to you, you get compensated. Now, there's been two guys who have gotten millions of dollars from the same route. So since he was going to try this route and give it to the January 6th guy, I say from the other end, we come from the other end with the whole reparations thing, because we have been damaged. We got a track record. They have a track record of the damage that they've done, the damage that they're still doing. So I think that this should be something that we present when that 28th comes up. I think dig into it a little bit, and if it has to be something that, listen, I'm down to work with you on pulling out all the stops on this thing so that it can be brought to the light. That No, Trump, you're not going to give these people this money, because if anything, you can give billions out, you're going to give that money to us. We have the proven track record that you have damaged us as a government with redlining. That, you know, the history, the whole thing. So we got to be a little more proactive in this situation right here. I think that we need that, because a lot of these people have went out and tried to do reparations, but they left this out. This was very easy. It's right there. The Federal Tort Act. Pull it up. It's right there. I went and did some research on it. It's right in your face. We can use that to our advantage. So when that 28th day come up, with everything that's going to be talked about, that needs to be presented also. And I tell you, if me and you got to get on stage and speak on this matter right here, it has to be done, because a lot of these nonprofits or people who've been going after the reparations, basically they fell. They fell in a lot of ways because they're going after it in a certain manner. Obviously, it ain't working. But this one right here, it's in your face. You can't deny it. You're not going to give this $1.7 billion to a bunch of thugs who hurt people, who kill people, and you want to compensate them. No, that move has to be made. And, hey, this might even make a little name for yourself for doing an independent run like this. But it's worth it because the reparations our community needs it. You ride all over the country. You in New York, you know the pockets. They all need it. We all need it. So, no, you're not going to give none. It's time that we approach Trump anyway, because we kind of been sitting on the sidelines, letting this man do what he want to do. He's trying to take everything away from us. And I don't hear no kind of fight about it. I don't hear no organization coming at his neck about it. Like, no, you're not going to keep doing what you're doing, because we got the numbers. If they are scared of us because we're black, so let them be scared then. Let us show the organization. One other point I want to make. I think that we need to have a national security force around the entire company. Pull in our people who are in these, who don't have the jobs, have some skills. We got military people. We use them as a resource so that we have our own security, because they are hanging us. They're bringing that crap back. And they're killing us. And the cops is getting away with it. I'm up and down social media, and I'm watching them just tear our women up. flipping them over upside down, doing whatever they want to do with them. No, we have to show them you're not going to mess with us or we're going to check. That's what has to be done. And I got a plan for that. Hmm. And it works, and it finances, it almost finances itself. So right. I'm just calling to put this on the table to say, look, okay, I don't want my phone call just to be about I'm calling just to talk. No, I need action. I'm looking for
0: action. Need action. That's bring right, it. Al. That's right.
1: So
0: bring it.
1: I'm asking you, if I could leave my information with you, please get in contact with me because I got much more that can
0: okay,
1: be very
0: good.
1: Beneficial to our community.
0: Okay, good. We're going to put you on hold so you can give us that information so we can stay in touch with you. And thank you so much for your call, and thank you for exhaling with us. I want to go now to my sister I see on the line, head of our Cleveland, our greater Cleveland in Ohio chapter of National Action Network. Always a pleasure to speak with you, Queen. Good afternoon. Marcia McCoy, y'all, keeping it real on this Exhale Friday. Good afternoon.
2: Good afternoon. In the absence of our Honorable Reverend Dr. Professor Al Sharpton and our great leader, Reverend Dr. Charles Williams II, where the Midwest is the best. And
0: right
2: our
0: now.
2: Keeping it real, Tony Award winning Dominique Sharpton.
0: Hey, that's
2: serving.
0: Me.
2: Thank you for serving with in action, with integrity, honesty, having sound judgment, your courage, your dedication, your selflessness. You got strong communication skills, darling.
0: Thank you
2: for your positivity and being passionate and committed to us.
0: Mm-hmm.
2: Because
0: thank
2: we
0: you.
2: All we got. Come on, Bishop, with the mule. Come on, Bishop.
0: Yes.
3: Lady Bishop. Dominic.
0: Lady yes, Dominic. Sir, Reverend Cavanaugh.
3: Dr. Charles Williams. Hold my
0: he's
3: view,
0: here,
3: my
0: he's here.
3: All right. If you are a woke African American, you know two or three things that are happening in the United States of America today. Number one is that the racist, narcissistic, white nationalist supremacist, convicted felon Donald Trump in the Oval Office is a wannabe king and dictator. With a complicit Supreme Court, he's almost there. He would mm-hmm. love to be a forever president. The other thing about this immoral, conflicted, nefarious, and devious psychopathic man is that he will buy your soul if you're prepared to sell it to the company store. Buy to him, lie to him, steal for him, cheat for him, kill for him, and he will weaponize the federal government to pay you and your family billions of dollars for your visa. As mm-hmm. your debit, family received $5 million for being a part of President Trump's insurrection quest. Today, as we speak, he's trying to reward the insurrectionist crowd, oath keepers, Proud Boys, that he initiated to overthrow the election. $1.7 billion for that crime that killed police and security forces. Not one dime is he asking the government to give to law enforcement who died trying to maintain law and order. This convicted felon even gave his former National Security Advisor, Michael Flynn, $1.5 million after he pleaded guilty to lying about his discussion with Russia.
0: Mm-hmm.
3: He at one time gave Dr. Jesse Jackson free rent on Wall Street. But check this out. The one National Action Network organization, along with its illustrious and distinguished leader, the Reverend Dr. Al Sharpton, he would love to have him, Trump would love to have him, to include him in his orbit and to have him be on his side. But Al Sharpton is not for sale, and he will never cease to condemn his racism, his white national supremacist bigotry, and his inviscerating and obliterating of voter rights, diversity, equity, and inclusion. The
0: yes.
3: genuine honesty, the integrity, and impeccable virtue of our brilliant and vibrant visionary leader is too committed to be bought by filthy lucre, fame, or popularity. His commitment to democracy, love for his people, and the least of his common brothers and sisters are too deep and profound to sell his soul to the company store. Again, we proudly proclaim that the Reverend Dr. Professor Alfred Charles Sharpton is our mastermind for these critical and crucial times. Thank you.
0: Yes, yes, yes, yes.
2: Ditto,
0: yes,
2: ditto, ditto.
0: All right, that's Reverend E.T. Cavanaugh and Sister Queen Mother Marcia McCoy from our Greater Cleveland chapter. Thank you so much for exhaling with us. Reverend Charles Williams, you want to take us out?
4: When we fight, when we win. When we fight, we win. Rising tide lifts off boats. We can't stop now. August the 31st. August the 28th. All roads lead to Washington, D.C.
0: All right. Hashtag get off mute, brother. Thank you so much. Always a pleasure speaking with you. Thank you for all those who called in and got through and those that called in and hung on anywhere. Anyhow, thank you so much for holding on. And as Reverend Sharpton says, whatever you do, wherever you go, and however you feel, make sure you tell someone. Reverend Al told you, Dominique told you, Reverend Williams told you. Y'all, you got to keep it real. Keep it real. Keep it real. We're going to talk with y'all on Monday. Have a great weekend, everyone.
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0: There's no side that can justify to me killing innocent people.
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7: It's Friday, August 14th. Do you know what time it is? It's Al Sharpton's time. And for the next 3 hours, it's time to put aside all pretenses, deception, denial, or fronting. The time has come to keep it real on Keeping It Real with Reverend Al Sharpton. A very good afternoon to all of you across the country, and good morning to our West Coast listeners. Welcome to all those listening on Sirius XM, Channel 126, Urban View, where talk empowers and becomes action. I am Dominique Sharpton. I'm Reverend Sharpton's eldest daughter. I'm sitting in for the Rev today. As many of you know, Reverend Sharpton is traveling. He is in Wisconsin today as he is eulogizing Corey Ruiz. And we've been talking a lot about what's happened with Corey Ruiz, and Reverend Sharpton has joined the family of Corey and the attorneys led by attorney Benjamin Crump in Wisconsin, where they are holding the funeral service for Corey Ruiz. Many of you know he was a 38-year-old father who was shot and killed by a Madison, Wisconsin police officer on July 22nd. His funeral being held today at Fountain of Life Church in Madison, where Rev is delivering the eulogy. And Benjamin Crump, attorney Benjamin Crump, is going to be delivering this call to justice. Many of you know, obviously, the circumstances of this man's death are what turned this into a national civil rights case. And police were responding to a report of an alleged burglary attempt. And Mr. Ruiz fled on a bicycle, and then the encounter eventually became physical, and police are saying that Mr. Ruiz produced a knife during the struggle. But video of the actual encounter has generated serious questions about what actually happened, and particularly about the circumstances, right, at the moment that the shots were actually fired. Now, ABC News has conducted a visual analysis using three synchronized videos of the shooting. So this has gone to be, seriously elevated in this stance. And another major issue was the body cameras. The officers who were involved were not wearing them. And Mr. Ruiz's family has called for these officers to be equipped with the body cameras. Now, his family is also demanding that the officer who fired the shots be charged. And the Wisconsin Department of Justice is investigating the shooting. And then there's, of course, the human story here that I would absolutely tell you, obviously, that here is another family. Having to have heard and how Mr. Ruiz has been described as a loving father and someone who really loved to make people laugh and loved to make music. And, he was a human being. And so, of course, this is tragic. And Reverend Sharpton is in Wisconsin today as he's eulogizing this young man. And on yesterday was at the National Broadcasting for Journalists Conference in Atlanta. The National Association of Black Journalists Convention was in Atlanta yesterday. And so Reverend Sharpton is on the move. I'm sitting in the hot seat as we are taking your calls. It's Hot Button Issues Friday. No, that's Hot Button Issues Monday. It's Exhale Friday. We start the week with Hot Button Issues and we end the week having to exhale. And certainly want y'all to exhale with me as we have had a lot going on this week. And certainly want to hear from you and anything that obviously we want to continue to stay in the know and continue to stay on the move and stay actively involved. And so there's a lot going on and we want to exhale together on this Friday. So if you want to exhale with me, you can call us today at 1-877-532-5797. 1-877-532-5797 on this Exhale Friday. Got a lot to talk about. And as I mentioned, Reverend Sharpton was in Atlanta, Georgia for the NABJ conference where he joined the parents of Nolan Wells and attorney Benjamin Crump to publicly push for this federal review of Nolan's death. And journalist Tiffany Cross moderated the discussion and they had a press conference. Many of you know, of course, we are very involved in staying very close to the case and the situation of Nolan Wells. And as this investigation is taking place and continuing to unfold, there's a lot that is going on. And simply, Reverend Sharpton put it very, very blunt, as he said, as he continued to stand up for this young man, whether, he eulogized him a few weeks ago or has just been really involved. Really trying to really bring some light into this situation. It's a really dark situation, and we've been, of course, really traumatized at hearing the lack of urgency, as it seems, to really find out what has happened to Nolan Wells. And so Reverend Sharpton and attorney Benjamin Crump brought Nolan's parents before the National Gathering of the Black Journalists and really helped to put their demand for answers directly in front of the people whose job it is to ask these questions. And so, from Nolan Wells to Corey Ruiz, families just shouldn't have to fight this hard for answers. And y'all know I've been following this Nolan Wells case, and as I said, Rev was with the family yesterday, and really want to talk about this because Nolan was only 18 years old, and his parents aren't asking for anything outrageous. They're asking questions that any parent would ask. What happened to my child? And authorities have said that, Nolan drowned and that there's no evidence of foul play. But his family are still there because there are still inconsistencies and unanswered questions. surrounding what happened before his death. And so yesterday, they really took that fight directly to the NABJ. And, you know, and I'm sitting here thinking how my father was in Atlanta yesterday standing with these parents of 18-year-old Nolan. Today he's in Wisconsin standing with another family as they bury 38-year-old Corey Ruiz. Two cities, two families, 24 hours. And in both cases here, families are simply asking for institutions to have answers. And that's the part I want to talk about. You know, why does it, it's so often that that we have to hold these national convenings, we have to have these press conferences, that we have to have these public displaying where our, these families are grieving and these families are calling and asking for justice, for questions to be answered, for simple direction in terms of what happened to their loved ones. And it is really tragic to see, and it's continuing to happen every day. We are hearing more and more happening, more and more things, you know, as we are trying to really fight for our lives here. That's literally where we are. And so, yeah, we're going to Washington, D.C., August 28th. We're standing for voting rights, but we're also standing for Corey Ruiz and for Nolan Wells and for our own children. And as we exhale today, we are reminded of their struggles and the fights that we have to continue, because it's not easy. But we know that the race, what they say, was not given to the swift, but to the ones who can endure, to the strong ones. Only the strong ones survive, they say. And so we are the strong ones. We're here. We're active. We're engaging. We're exhaling together. And we're talking about a lot of things that are going to help to really put things on the perspective for us in terms of our activity, in terms of our awareness, our consciousness, what we need to do to stay involved, to stay equipped, to stay in the know. We need to talk about it, but we also need to be about it. 1-877-532-5797. 1-877-532-5797. You can also join us on the message board. I want to say good afternoon to everyone who has tuned in and watching us via live stream at nationalactionnetwork.net. It's Exhale Friday. This is the day where we get to exhale a little bit, unpack everything that's happening to us, happen throughout the week. But most importantly, I want to hear from you. 1-877-532-5797. 1-877-532-5797. Someone asked me, Dominique, what you want to exhale about? I want to exhale about accountability today. We've got members of Congress losing their own primaries, ladies and gentlemen. We've got President Donald Trump directing the Navy to look at changing technology on some of our newest aircraft carriers. We've got Democratic senators, y'all, who are raising concerns literally about what's happening over at the Department of Justice. Okay. We got another controversy involving the Kennedy Center. And I'm looking at all of this saying, who is checking the people in power? And I don't just mean President Donald Trump. I mean everybody. Everybody. I'm talking about the Democrats. I'm talking about the Republicans. I'm talking about members of Congress. I'm talking about the White House, the Department of Justice, all of them. All of them. Because sometimes we get so caught up in defending our political teams that we forget these people work for the United States. I don't work for my elected official. My elected official works for me. That's the relationship. And sometimes I think we forget that. I hear the music. We're going to take a break. Dominique Sharpton, I'm sitting in for the Rev. It's Exhale Friday. We are taking your calls. 1-877-532-5797. We'll be back with more of Keeping It Real with Sharpton. We'll be right back.

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2: 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All from a biblical perspective to keep you in line with God.

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1: Actually, as we speak, and he was in Atlanta yesterday with the parents of Nolan Wells at the NABJ conference, where on both instances, we are calling for justice. There's a call to action for justice, justice for Nolan Wells, justice for Corey Ruiz. And every day we are hearing more and more of these incidents happening, where we are, you know, rising to the occasion and calling for justice. And as Attorney Benjamin Crump so eloquently stated, as he thanked Reverend Sharpton for always answering the bell. And Reverend Sharpton is one who is always answering the call to stand up and to fight and to be vocal for people who, you know, who feel their voice can't resonate as strong, or may feel like they're, you know, afraid, or feel like they don't have the confidence or the support they feel they need to raise the alarm, to raise the call for justice. And so Reverend Sharpton is in Wisconsin as he's joining the family of Corey Ruiz and Attorney Benjamin Crump to call for justice and to, of course, lay to rest a young man whom many of his friends and family accounted to as a man who always wanted to keep things light and happy. He was one who liked to make people laugh, and he was a father, and he was a human being. And so Reverend Sharpton is standing with his family today in Wisconsin. We're exhaling together and certainly want to hear from you. Got a lot going on, and certainly have been through a lot this week, and certainly want to talk about it and exhale together. And as I turn to politics before the break, of course, to talk about this 10 House incumbents who have lost their primary battles so far this year, seven who are Democrat and three Republican, and certainly want to talk about that. And some of these losses certainly have been affected by redistricting, and we are certainly dealing with a lot of what's happening on the ground in various states as redistricting is taking place, and doesn't necessarily explain everything we're seeing, but something is happening with voters. Something is happening to challenge our right, to challenge our liberty of being able to vote. And so we are going to Washington, D.C. on August 28th. I know that y'all know about this, the March on Washington to defend the vote. And we are mobilizing and organizing more and more people, more organizations who are joining us as partners for the march, and who will join Reverend Sharpton and National Action Network and Martin Luther King III and Andrea Waters King and the Drum Majors Institute to stand to defend the vote. Because so many things are happening to challenge us in this time and to challenge our rights and our liberty to vote. And I'm looking at this, you know, I'm saying don't get too comfortable, y'all, because as we are seeing what's happening around us, we can't get complacent. We can't get too comfortable in terms of our liberties and things that we take for granted to be able to do, that we fought for. We fought for the Voting Rights Act. We fought for

0: the Civil Rights Act. This just didn't happen. We called and we organized and we marched and we rallied and we fought for those rights. We fought for those liberties. We fought for making sure that our children and our children's children, and this has been continuing for generations, y'all. We got to keep standing strong and we got to keep our liberties protected. We got to keep moving forward and we got to keep what we fought for protected. And so there's a lot going on, and certainly we are going to Washington, D.C. To stand as strong as ever before, to make sure that we keep the pressure on, we keep the lights on in terms of the justice that we are seeking and in terms of protecting our liberties that we fought so hard to accomplish and to overcome. John Lewis was beaten on the Edmund Pettus Bridge, y'all. Activists organized voter registration drives, knowing there could be consequences simply for helping black citizens exercise their constitutional rights. And so we cannot sit here in 2026 and be complacent. We can't sit here and not feel like our voices are not heard and feel like we are not being visible enough or we are not being vocal enough. We've got to utilize our power. And so we're going to Washington, D.C. on August 28th. You can get the information at nationalactionnetwork.net if you don't have it. But as you know, you do, you got to tell somebody. They say you better tell somebody. You better tell somebody, because we are certainly going to be coming out in large numbers and want to keep the pressure on. And whether the final number, as I was talking about, is 9 or 10 or eventually higher, sitting members of Congress being challenged successfully at an unusual rate. I think there's a lesson beyond what's going on in terms of challenging our right to vote. But what's going on with these individual candidates? And you can't say, we can't tell somebody who's struggling to buy groceries that everything is wonderful because we have this chart, because we have this plan, because we have, right? Just pontificating, just lying to people about how, you know, people are being protected and how there are resources and opportunities that are bolstering in our communities. That's not the case. That's not what's happening. And we can't tell somebody who is worried about their neighborhood and worried about their community and worried about the livelihood of their children and worried about being challenged on their job, okay, for saying the right thing or saying the wrong thing. We got to worry about what's happening, what's going on with the legislation, what's going on with, you know, those tactics and strategies that people are utilizing and using as a cover up to get into office and not fight for us, not fight to make sure that there are equal liberties that are being had across communities. This is our challenge, ladies and gentlemen. But it's also something that we are taking very seriously. We want to talk about it, but we also want to be about it. Exhale with me, y'all. 1-877-532-5797. 1-877-532-5797. We'll be back with more of Keeping It Real with Sharpton. We'll be right back.
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0: For Rev today, Reverend Sharpton is in Wisconsin. He is joining the family of Corey Ruiz to lay this young man to rest, and Reverend Sharpton is doing the eulogy at the funeral, joining also Attorney Benjamin Crump for this call to action, call for justice. But it's Exhale Friday, and I'm sitting in the hot seat taking your calls. I want you to exhale with me. Call me at 1-877-532-5797. 1-877-532-5797. We got a lot to talk about and got a lot to do, and I want to hear from you. Let's go to Ray. Ray is holding on, listening to us from Cincinnati on the buzz. Ray, you're keeping it real. Good afternoon.
1: Yes, ma'am. Good afternoon.
0: All right, brother. How you doing?
1: I'm doing fine. Your father doing the thing. You know, you said it right. He answered the call, you know. But a lot of people here in Cincinnati think that he calls them. You know, we trying to get into their thick heads. That
0: now,
1: they
0: how
1: got,
0: can he do that? How does that happen?
1: I know. You can't.
0: He got a bat signal for problems, like a something that we got a bat signal here, Jay. And there's a problem. There's a bat signal that goes off, and Rev just puts on his cape and runs to the scene. And
1: you can't make this up here in Cincinnati.
0: No.
1: But I don't know if you heard the show yesterday. We were talking about voting and voters and Jenny Jones, Deborah Jones Austin did her thing. She did a good job filling in for Rev.
0: Yeah.
1: But the topic was about voting.
0: Yes.
1: And my thing is, if you're, whether you're far left, you're far right, you know, you in the middle, you're socialist, you're capitalist, you're progressive, the main thing is you should vote. And Democrats' issue is we want the majority. And you had a caller on there. She was a woman. She went on for a while, and she was saying you need to vote for the candidate that aligns with your issue, which is fine.
0: Yeah.
1: But you're not going to get everything you want.
0: Yeah.
1: And so she made this comment as if she was trying to talk herself out of voting for a Democrat, and then Jihad came on after and said, well, why don't you just vote for a Republican and get off the air? You know, basically, just vote for a Republican. Mm-hmm. You know, one thing about black folks, we don't understand the big picture. You know, people are here in Cincinnati, they're concerned about Lindsey Graham's sister, running in a primary, but Republicans, they're running on Lindsey Graham's name, Graham.
0: Yeah.
1: And they do what they need to do to win that seat. And black folks don't realize that. But let me say this. Anybody who's running against a Republican, that's who we want to vote for, because we can get a lot of things done if we take the majority of the House and the Senate. We can put these folks on Front Street, get them in front of these committees, and let the Senate and Congress do what they do.
0: Yeah.
1: I think you've got to be, and
0: to go to your point, Ray, you've got to be civically engaged. And I think that there's a misnomer here that we're missing when we're trying to engage great quote unquote voters. And I do a lot of voter engagement things, right? And so I see it from different perspectives. And a lot of the times you're encountering people, right? And you're trying to get them energized to vote, right? And they're like, they don't even really understand basic civics a lot of the time. People don't really even understand a lot of, what elected officials, do and their duties and the different, elements of it. And so I think that we've got to be civically engaged to understand, Ray, what these candidates are saying, right? What they can do, because a lot of the times they get up there and they say, oh, I'm going to do this. I'm going to do that. I can do this. And they can't do jack diddly. Like you said, you get in there and they get in based on popularity or how much money they've spent. you know what I mean, and how visible they may be in the community. But we need to be challenged more so of who's going to do put the work in for us. And I feel like we don't always get to see those, that side of the candidates, right? That as they're being positioned to us or enticing us for their votes. And so I think we have to dig deeper sometimes, when we're trying to pull those elements out of what's going to actually get us collectively, right, energized to vote, not just individually, because we do well with certain communities, but collectively we fall short. And I feel like it's, there's a lack of engagement with civics and a lack of engagement with these candidates who are coming forward, right, to run. We've got to do better on both ends.
1: Yeah. Now, let me say this, because, you know, people, the black folks here, they talking about, well, they're not talking about reparations. You're not going to get reparations in the next 4 years.
0: Yeah.
1: You know, and so every, whether you're a socialist or progressive, you want low gas prices. You want low unemployment. You know, you want the same. Socialists and progressive and Democrat and Republicans, we all want the same thing. We want low everything. You know, and so it's right. Just a matter of, you know, who's going to give it to you. But I would rather vote for someone that says, I may not give you everything you want, but I'll at least try to do it, than to have some Republicans say, I'm not giving you a damn thing.
0: Right.
1: And those black folks, they're okay with Republicans not giving them anything.
0: Right.
1: And so
0: right.
1: You talked about marching and you know, back in the 60s. Marching is what got Clarence Thomas at the Supreme Court. Marching is what got Tim Scott in the Senate, and marching is what got Byron Donalds in Congress. Marching did, blacks marching in the 60s and the 70s and throughout is what got them their jobs. You know, they're just lost causes.
0: Yeah.
1: You know, Tim Scott, I just love be some Donald Trump. Come on now. You can't be that dumb.
0: I don't know about that. Keep it real.
1: So folks,
0: that's what I say, right?
1: The bottom line, Dominic, I say the bottom line is whoever is running against a Republican, you vote for them. And then you worry about what the Democrats can do for you later. This may not be the time that you may get what you want, but at some point when the Democrats are in charge, you may just get it. And you know you're not getting it from a Republican.
0: I hear you,
1: so
0: Ray, but you're talking to a millennial. You know, we are in that instant gratification. You know, we need to see it. We need to see it to believe it, right? And so I feel like, I'm like, yeah, I hear you, but we got to do a little better than that. Like, you know, why vote now and wait? Like, it's like, what is it? Pay now? Buy now, pay later? We can't do that with politics. We can't do that with politics because we don't know, essentially, you know, how long we got. We don't know how safe we are. This is a dangerous slope. And so I think that I hear what you're saying. You're saying just vote Democrat. We'll figure it out later. But I think that we need to be more intentional with what we're doing now, because we may not have later to decide what we are going to do. And so I hear you, but I feel like, you know, for us to get energized to vote, we've got to know what's going on. We have to have that. And I feel like that's, you know, taken from candidates and their platform to what the Democrats are going to do with their strategy and putting that information out there, being transparent with people and telling people not what they want to hear, but what they need to know. There's a difference.
1: Yeah, all that voting in the primary, when you vote in Democrat in the primary, you're going two Democrats going against each other. That's fine.
0: Yeah.
1: Vote for
0: who
1: you think, you know, that's going to align with your issues or values. But if your candidate loses, this is a no-brainer. You vote for the one that won.
0: Mm-hmm.
1: Yeah, I don't want people, and you get these young folks, you know, I don't know how old you are. I'm talking about college kids.
0: Yeah.
1: Or people who got student loans. Now, Joe Biden, he wanted to get rid of student loans when he was in office. But Republicans nixed that.
0: Mm-hmm.
1: And what the folks and what the Republicans who have these loans, they still voted for Donald Trump.
0: Mm-hmm.
1: I'm like, how are you going to vote for someone that wants you to pay off your student loan than to vote for someone who wants to pay off your student loan? That is a head scratcher. I'm still scratching my head years later.
0: Yeah. Well, I think a lot of people got enticed with the fact, you know, the shiny trinkets that was like, you know, that was dangling in front of you. And so you see this person who was, you know, who portrayed, right, Donald Trump, of what he portrayed. And people got enticed by that. They feel, you know, the money man, let the money man figure it out. You know, and the trajectory that track to, you know, me having my student loans forgiven, well, that just seems a little outlandish to me. And so I think people were thinking, like, you know, maybe the Democrats was overreaching here or really trying to overpromise, when in all actuality, people were saying, listen, I have figured out a way forward to eradicate some of the issues so that we can all live better lives. I think there's a difference there. But look what we ended up with. Look who we ended up with, and look where we ended up and what we are doing now. Really wish we would have taken a different route here. But anyway, thank you so much for your call there, Ray, and for keeping it real and for exhaling with me on this Friday. Certainly want to hear from you, and you can also exhale. Call us at 1-877-532-5797. 1-877-532-5797. We'll be back with more of Keeping It Real with Sharpton. We'll be right back.
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3: The New York Times says he's not only the most important person right now in the civil rights movement, but the New York Times says you're the most important person in the Democratic Party.
1: Sharpton.
4: I am here, Reverend Al, with Dr. Glenda Glover at Tennessee State University, and I have the Tennessee State University leaders who all want to thank you for being our civil rights leader.
2: The Attorney General of Black America, Ben Crump.
1: Commitment to justice.
4: And I'm probably going to need your help on this legal fight. You know, they shorted the historically black colleges and universities to the tune of about $13 billion. And Tennessee State was the one they shorted the most.
2: Absolutely. Well, let me know. I'm on the next plane as soon as you holler. You know, when Ben Crump called, I don't even question it. I just head to the airport and get the details on the way.
1: Live from the National Action Network corporate headquarters in New York. Keeping it real. And now, America's number one civil rights leader, the Reverend Al Sharpton.
5: Keeping it real. Keeping it real. I'm Dominique Sharpton, Reverend Sharpton's eldest daughter. I'm sitting in today for Reverend Sharpton. Rev is in Wisconsin, where he is eulogizing Corey Ruiz. Many of you have known and followed the situation of Corey Ruiz, and Reverend Sharpton has joined Attorney Benjamin Crump and Mr. Ruiz's family in Wisconsin to lay this young man to rest. And certainly he was also reported that he was in Atlanta on yesterday for the NABJ conference, a National Association of Broadcast Journalists, and brought the family of Nolan Wells, where they called for a federal review with Representative Lucy McBath joining that call. And it certainly brings a full circle from talking about the Nolan Wells situation to dealing with the Corey Ruiz situation, and how, of course, Rev answering the call, that clarion call that Attorney Benjamin Crump talks about time and time again, as we are confronted with these issues, as we are confronting with having to stand up and to call for justice for the lives of our young people, especially our young men, losing them. And of course, not having our questions answered in terms of what happened to them and who is accountable for that. It is Exhale Friday. We are taking your calls all across the country. You can join in and exhale with us. Call us at 1-877-532-5797. 1-877-532-5797. Gonna go back to the phones, and certainly have a lot of folks who want to exhale. Let's get back into it. Let's speak with Spencer. Spencer is holding on, listening to us from Little Mountain, South Carolina. You're keeping it real. Good afternoon.
6: Hello, Dominique. How you be?
5: I be good. How are you?
6: Well, hey, I'm okay right now, but let
5: me
6: tell you what's awaiting our nation is, you know, I saw something on TV that was laid out so uniquely in the last year. You remember the executive that got shot in the back of the head, the young guy? They finally coming up with the Luzi Magaloni or something like that. I can't say his name. Okay. But look at this. Here's a point I want to bring up that black folks somewhat be slow in. It's money. M-O-N-E-Y. Now, watch this. I wish they would get an understanding on who was sending all that money in for this young man not to be sent to death row. Okay? Mm. But guess what? When that money got to be $1.5 million, all of a sudden this guy's trial changed.
5: Mm.
6: He started wearing nice suits. You didn't see no handcuffs. He was wearing nice haircuts. See, that's money that really controlling the thing. Now, watch this. I told my friends, I said, hey, they're going to put him in prison for life. They said, no, he's going to get to death because that was cold-blooded murder.
5: Yeah.
6: Then the man changed up his own personal opinion on what he did. He made it straight. He said, yeah, I shot him. Plus, I walked up there to him and looked at him laying there and walked away from him, made sure he was dead. So now they're going to give him life.
5: Lord.
6: Dominique, you know why they're going to give him life? That's money coming in from all these dingbats. See, that's what controls things. See, if we stop this trying to cover things like what the man tell us ever since slavery, there's certain ways that he can cover things. You don't understand. But if we get out from under that crap and start looking at things just like the sun and the moon and the stars, don't change it. That's where we got to look at everything else.
5: Yeah, yeah, I hear you.
6: He going to sit in prison, guess what? From now on, wearing them drabs. But the lawyers and the justice system is already bought off with money going to be coming in for the rest of his life.
5: Yeah, man. Spencer.
6: It's deep, you know. Yeah. But look, there's one thing else I just want to pass on. There's five words. You know, power is spelled P-O-W-E-R. White is spelled W-H-I-T-E. Money is spelled M-O-N-E-Y. Alive is spelled A-L-I-V-E. The future is spelled F-U-T-U-R-E. But guess what? When we look at it, death is spelled D-A-T-H. See, we gotta cut out what's already planned for us to just have to stay in a confused state. We gotta stop that. You know, one thing that really got me, I was in the Martin Luther King era. To me, he's the one and only civil rights person that was naturally a leader. Let me tell you what Martin really got me with. He never looked back, never looked to the side. He always looked straight ahead. He didn't give a dad blame how many people was behind him.
5: Sad.
6: Because he knew what he was doing was right.
5: Mm-hmm.
6: See, that's the difference. Everybody
5: that's
6: else
5: right.
6: is clowning. Hey, Dominique, girl, I'm telling you, you sound good. And ever since you was a little girl and grown up, well, I've enjoyed you. You take care
5: Thank
6: of yourself.
5: Thank you. You too, Spencer.
6: Okay.
5: I think you were just trying to show off that you're smart and you can spell, huh? Thank you so much for that, Spencer. Thank you for keeping it real. But no, Spencer, you prompted talking about money. I want to get into this Navy story because I know that somebody was texting me like, let's talk about this. But yeah, you're right on, spot on with that. So thank you for that text. But according to the Associated Press, President Donald Trump obviously has directed the Navy to move toward replacing its electromagnetic aircraft launch system with traditional steam catapults on four class carriers. Now, that system was designed to modernize naval operations, but AP is apparently reporting that reversing course could cost billions of dollars, Spencer, billions of dollars that require major redesigns and increased manpower demands on ships that are already built around the newer system. So we're not talking about just a tweak. We're talking about a reversal that taxpayers are going to feel, right? And I want you to hold that word in your mind, billions, because that word always shows us, right, where the money resides, right? But let me say this plainly, and I don't sit here pretending I know how to launch jets off an aircraft carrier. Obviously, I do know that what happens when Washington starts talking about billions like it's nothing, because every time they say billions, somebody in our community, right, is asking, well, what about my school? What about my hospital, right? What about my neighborhood? What about my job? That's not partisan. That is survival, right? And exactly where, you know, Rev and Nan, we've always forced that conversation. Because if there is money for war, there must be money for justice, right? There must be money for systems of destruction. There must be money for systems of repair. And so wanted to talk about that and really bring it to where it belongs, you know, into this struggle that we're dealing with. Dr. King said that America had given black people a check marked as insufficient funds, right? That wasn't just about voting rights. That was about economic justice, right, Spencer? And so that was about, you know, who gets funded and who gets forgotten. And that's why, you know, Rev has said for decades, you can't talk about justice and ignore the budget. The budget is telling the truth about where we are. The budget is telling the truth about this country. As we move toward this march on Washington on August 28th, that's exactly what we're going back to those steps to do. Not for nostalgia, right? For accountability. The same question Dr. King raised is still the question that we're raising today. And who is America built to serve? When you hear billions for military upgrades, what do you hear for your community, right? And do y'all really believe, do you really believe that Washington prioritizes your neighborhood, huh? The same way it prioritizes the national defense. And so, you know, I don't know about you. I'd rather see billions invested, you know, in our schools, in our communities. Yes, I understand that, you know, military systems, it's important. It's definitely important. But why can't we find money for everything we need? What's that about? 1-877-532-5797. 1-877-532-5797. I mean, yeah, cause August 28th, we're going to Washington, D.C. We're going to defend the vote. We're going to, you know, stand for our rights, stand for equality. But that question don't just stop at the Pentagon. It really goes straight to the Justice Department. It really goes straight to, if we're talking about Corey Ruiz or Nolan Wells, are we talking about how to save, you know, Uncle Pete's job, right? This is all connected. And economic justice is very important. Economic justice is something that, from reparations, from the conversation on reparations to where, however you want to pin it, okay? We are seriously not only damaged, but we are challenged in this moment to confront what economic justice means and what it, of course, means to the stabilization and the progression of our future and of our children's future. So we've got to include that in the conversation. So I want to thank Spencer for bringing up the money, bringing up where the money resides and bringing up, you know, economic justice, because that's very important in this conversation. Why don't y'all exhale with me? 1-877-532-5797. 1-877-532-5797. We're also going to be joined, as people are going, as Reverend Sharpton has, eulogized Corey Ruiz, in Wisconsin, and you can go to the website to find more updates. If you missed the eulogy, I believe he just completed it, just finished it. But we are definitely in tune with what's going on with the service there as Representative Wisconsin. But we're exhaling on Keeping It Real. 1-877-532-5797. We'll be back with more of Keeping It Real with Sharpton. We'll be right back.
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1: Going to, of course, write about and hear about and be about in the history books and in the history lessons to come. And certainly, as I always say, you want to be on the roll. When they talk about what was going on in 2026 in the midst of this 18-year-old boy whose body was found washed up on shore and nobody has answers as to what happened to him and how he got there. When, you know, we are asking questions when a police officer encounters a civilian and the civilian's life is lost due to this encounter. And people are constantly asking what happened and why hasn't anyone been held accountable for the life of this young man, for the life loss of this young man. It raises the questions. And when history records that diversity, equity, and inclusion was challenged, and when history records how millions of people lost their access to quality health care, lost their access to jobs, lost their access to adequate health housing, the question becomes, well, where were you when all of this was happening? What were you doing when these things were happening in this country? I want to be able to be on that roll call as one who stood for justice, as one who was vocal, right? Calling for action, calling for, in this time, relief and justice and accountability. I want to be on that roll. I don't know about you, but I want to be on that roll. Exhale with me, y'all. 1-877-532-5797. Let's go back to the phones and speak with Janice. Janice is listening to us from Baltimore, Maryland. You're keeping it real, Janice. Good afternoon.
2: Hey, how are you?
1: I'm all right. How are you?
2: Oh, not too bad today. I'm calling because I keep seeing these emails from this Dwayne Mullen guy who's the secretary of something in Trump's cabinet. And he keeps threatening poll workers and people who work the polls, the voter registration people and the people who collect the ballots once people vote with prison time. And I'm like, if they can lock other people up for threatening somebody over the phone or through the mail or email or something, this man has the power to actually come and lock somebody up. Shouldn't these people or the DNC challenge him, take him to court for threatening these people's livelihoods?
1: Absolutely. And I don't know what's on the horizon, but I would definitely absolutely challenge that. Absolutely. Absolutely.
2: Yeah, well, I wish that they would do it, because I'm really sick of all these tough guys with their daggone mouth.
1: I know that's right. But I also will say, and as they're talking about, I think that these are tactics, right, that they're using to discourage people from actually voting, is discourage people, make people feel like, you know, all these things are happening around and that their votes are being challenged and that they're, they're just making it harder. And I think that these are just scare tactics, that we can't, compromise. We can't fold in, and we've got to stay strong in our stance. And that's why I think we've got to re-energize this commitment, Janice. Like, you know, again, what side of the fence you gonna be on? We got to re-energize this commitment, because we can't let any little thing, you know, keep us on the sidelines. And I think that that's what. Well,

0: these things are intended to do. That's why they send so many. I get them too. I'm like, come on now, what's going on? Why are you harassing me?
1: Right. Here's my thing. If the DNC would challenge them in court, then maybe some of this would stop. Yeah. You know what I'm saying? If you know that they're doing it to scare people, that's what intimidation is all about. To scare somebody from taking action. And in this case, you're definitely coming after a specific person, you know, and there's no clear motive. They haven't done anything. So I think they ought to take them to court. Hell, Trump take the people to court over nothing. So why can't they?
0: Absolutely. That's something that needs to happen, and it needs to happen soon. You know, enough is enough. Thank you so much for exhaling with me, Janice. Mrs. Richardson, let's go to you listening to us from Chevy Chase. Always a pleasure speaking with you. You're keeping it real. My love, good afternoon.
2: Yes, good afternoon, my darling. you know, it's so wonderful that you're here because, these questions about the money that's been going to this defense is what I'm concerned about, and I hope you will agree with me. You know, they're spending trillions, and Dominic, I know you know that that's what they're doing. This man in the White House, he's throwing it's like he's deliberate. I think we know he's deliberately doing it to take taxpayers' money. Some people say, well, it's not the taxpayers' money that's going to the defense. Now, I don't know. Maybe, Dominic, you can clarify that up if I'm wrong. But I thought a lot of that money is taxpayers' money, isn't it?
0: Yes, or is that's it what it all- is. Of course it is. That's what we're talking about here, Mrs. Richardson. That's what I'm saying. If you got money to do that, then you're taking away money from our adequate schools. You're taking money from adequate housing and any other thing that we need in our community. Because where is the money coming from? It's got to be cut from something else, right? So where is that coming from?
2: And see, but there are people that will get on this radio, our people at that, not white people. Our people would get on here with this stuff about, oh, well, it isn't the taxpayer's money that's going to the defense. And I wiggled my head. I said, what? I mean, if it's not our money, where's Donald? Well, you know, I don't like to say his name. Where is this man getting the money? Are they just printing it at the Bureau of Engraving and just being allowed to just go somewhere and it's not our taxes? That doesn't even make any sense.
0: Right.
2: So I'm saying, you know, what I was saying about a year ago anyway, and Dad was on, your daddy there, and we were talking, and Dad agreed with me, is that we should cut that defense like a loaf of bread in half. Because, see, what this man in the White House is doing, he is sending our young men, our African-American men in the wars. And this is an unnecessary war that this man started. That this man in the White House started the war with Iran. He started it. It wasn't Iran. You know, Iran was very lame. They were lame. They weren't bothering us. They were certainly making, you know, certain things that they needed, you know, that they weren't going to tolerate from the U.S. But they were like, they weren't bothering us. And this man set it up to where they had all the combative weapons and everything be geared to attack Iran. Yes. And now we have to pay for it as taxpayers. Trillions of dollars, Dominique. And then what I'm saying is they're already saying it's pushed over 40. This deficit is going, what, over 40 trillion? Or what? Where is it at?
0: Yeah, absolutely.
2: You know, I just don't understand it because, you know, I don't know. But I'm just going to emphasize with this and just hang up and say, if we do not understand as a people, because, see, they don't respect black people, period. They don't. Mm-hmm. And we've got to go out there because, you know, when Reverend Al was sent to Wall Street, you know, oh, I didn't know whether I could hold on for one more minute.
0: Sure, you can hold on. We're going to take this break. I'm sitting in the hot seat for Rev, taking your calls. It's Exhale Friday, 1-877-532-5797. We'll be back with more of Keeping It Real with Sharpton. We'll be right back.
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0: keeping it real. Dominique Sharpton here. We're back. Taking your calls is Exhale Friday. 1-877-532-5797. 1-877-532-5797. I was speaking with Mrs. Richardson before the break, Chevy Chase. Mrs. Richardson, you're still with us? Hello?
1: Hello, can you hear me, dear?
0: Yes, I can.
1: All right, yes, dear. Right. Well, what I'm stating is, Dominique, our grandchildren and great and great-great grandchildren, I mean, at this moment in time, as you and I talk, what is the future going to hold for them? Because already the cost of living index is terrible already. People can hardly buy furniture or anything anymore because of the taxes. And another thing, you know, if you go to a drugstore or a grocery store and buy a child can go to a store. That's why so many children are taking stuff from the store. They can't afford to get a candy bar. Because now you can go into a store, you know, for yourself and get a candy bar, what, it's $3 and something? Mm-hmm. So I'm saying the cost of living from getting something like a candy bar or a bag of chips, or all this, which is nothing but junk food, and we have to teach our children more nutrition. I'm glad I did it with my children. They're all living. None of them are gone, Dominique. They're all here.
0: Oh, God bless
1: them. And they've got successful positions, you know, and everything. And I'm just saying we have to stop the myth that if we bring our children up right, that is not necessarily saying that they're trying to be white. You see, they keep putting this emphasis on, oh, am I right or wrong?
0: I love it. That's good.
1: Yeah,
0: that's good.
1: You know, well, I mean, Dominique, you have a son, right?
0: Oh, yeah. And, big boy.
1: You know, that's right. We're going to bring him up with the most nutritionless foods and things to have. And that would weigh his health. And I know you're going to do that because even Michelle Obama, our first lady, was trying, you know, and you know, Dominique, some of our people attacked her for that, about her bringing about nutrition, what we should eat.
0: Well, it's because, you know, and again, we're talking about economic justice here, Mrs. Richardson, because we're also talking about, yes, it's important to promote healthy foods, and it's important that you expose your children to nutrition and, you know, the better choices, right? But the better choices cost more, right? And if we're talking about economic justice, we're also talking about, well, can mom and dad afford how much nutrition cost in our communities today? So that is another layer of the conversation. It's like you may want to, we all want to lead and have, you know, the best access to the best foods and eat organic foods and all that, but that costs money. So you got to make that money in order to buy into that, you know? And so that's why, you know, a lot of our, especially Black leaders are getting, you know, Michelle Obama and others got, you know, criticized for that because it's like, great, you want to promote healthy food, but you also haven't given us, you know, some of the tools that we need to make the money to buy the healthy food or give us the access to the healthy food. And that's where, you know, the parish programs and things put into the schools were very impactful and made a big difference because you give children access to the nutritious foods, to the quality foods, then they will choose ultimately to make, you know, they will make better choices and choose the healthy foods over what's most accessible or most affordable. Doesn't necessarily mean that's what's best for you. And so, you know, so there's layers to that conversation, Mrs. Richardson. And so I thank you for bringing that up. And thank you for exhaling with me. I want to talk about the Justice Department and really about the trust factor here, because I think and according to, you know, reporting, they're saying that, you know, the Senate Judiciary Democrats are raising concerns about whether the Department of Justice funds or settlements could be used in politically connected ways under this Attorney General Todd Blanche. Now, let me be clear, and I want to bring this in into the conversation. These allegations are concerns. They're being raised, right, but not really proven. proven misconduct. And the fact that this question is even being asked actually tells you something. Because here's the problem here. And when people stop believing that justice is neutral, right, they stop believing that justice is real. And so if we are going to raise the alarm in terms of how we are encountering, you know, the justice, the criminal justice system or the Justice Department in general, we also need to be very aware of the tactics and strategies that are being used to work against us, right? And believing that justice can be attainable or justice can be real for all of us, not just for some, but for all of us. And we've seen this before. We've seen this in the South, right? When local systems, of course, refused to protect Black lives, and we had to stand up and fight for the end of segregation and all of those, for the actual laws to change. We've seen it, right? When federal intervention, of course, became the only path to accountability, and we had to call for special prosecution and things like that in order to intervene and work towards obtaining justice. And again, this is why the civil rights movement, you know, didn't just demand rights, but the protection and the enforcement of rights, also very, very important. And obviously still the demands that are still alive today, that we still fight for today. And, you know, and so my dad, Reverend Sharpton, you know, he spent many decades, right, going into courtrooms and going into communities and marching in Washington, D.C., saying the same thing, that we're not going to let justice be selective, right? That's why National Action Network exists. That's why we march, Mrs. Richardson, right? That's why we sit in rooms of power and still say, you know, we're watching y'all. We're watching you. Don't think that you are trying to pull the sheet over our face. We see you. And this is, you know, because justice, you know, can't depend on who's just in office, right? It has to also depend on whether the system is accountable and whether it's working for us. And that's exactly why the March on Washington on August 28th is so important and it matters. It's not just for ceremonial reasons or for us to just commemorate a moment that happened in time where people came together to raise, you know, their voices around issues. It's not just about that. It's about who is accountable. And for them to be knocked off their feet so uncomfortably, to see so many of us standing strong that they have to pay attention to the issues that are concerning us, to see a massive demonstration and massive people who stay true and committed to raising these alarms, that knocks them off their feet, that knocks them out of their comfort zone, to have to pay attention to our stance, to our visibility, to our voice. That's why we're going to Washington, D.C. That's why we continue to challenge these things from so many different levels. And that's why we stay committed to this cause. And you know, it's not just about, you know, whether you trust the Justice Department to be independent, no matter who's in power. It's not just about that. It's about making sure that we are constantly elevating the charge for justice, for equality. That is what's going to matter in the end. Who is staying committed to this? Who is staying involved in pushing and fighting and standing and speaking up? So it's got to be us, and it's got to be us, and it's got to be us, and it's got to be now, and it's got to be continuous. Okay? That's where we're at. Thank you so much, Mrs. Richardson. Thank you for exhaling with me, and certainly want to invite all of you to do the same. 1-877-532-5797. 1-877-532-5797. And for the record, yes, Reverend Sharpton is going to be at the rally. Somebody asked, is he going to be at the rally tomorrow? Reverend Sharpton is on his way back to New York to be at the rally tomorrow at the House of Justice, starting live at 9 o'clock. You want to get there early if you're in New York. 6 Hancock Place is the House of Justice, the new address, the new House of Justice. And we want to see you in the building. 6 Hancock Place. We start live at 9. And Reverend Charlton will be in New York to join us. And then also, it's going to be a very important weekend on Politics Nation. So also want to make sure that you tune into that. Rev is going to have some very important guests on this weekend. Politics Nation with Al Sharpton begins live at 5 p.m. Eastern Time. You don't want to miss it on MS Now. All right, I said those. Rev wanted to make sure I got that in. But we're going on a break. Dominique Sharpton, I'm sitting in for Rev on this Exhale Friday, taking your calls, 1-877-532-5797. We'll be back, y'all, with more of Keeping It Real with Sharpton. We'll be right back.
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4: And I'm probably going to need your help on this legal fight. You know, they shorted the historically black colleges and universities to the tune of about $13 billion. And Tennessee State was the one they shorted the most.
2: Absolutely. Well, let me know. I'm on the next plane as soon as you holler. You know, when Ben Crump called, I don't even question it. I just head to the airport and get the details on the way.
1: 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Keeping it real. It's XL Friday. And now, America's number one civil rights leader, the Reverend Al Sharpton.
5: Keeping it real. Keeping it real. I'm Dominique Sharpton, Reverend Sharpton's eldest daughter. I'm sitting in for the Rev today. As y'all know, Rev is in Wisconsin, where he has flown to stand with the family of Corey Ruiz. He's joined Attorney Benjamin Crump and the family to lay this young man to rest today for the funeral services. And Reverend Sharpton delivered a very powerful eulogy. And Attorney Crump followed with a really important call to action as we are really mobilizing and organizing and really trying to really chart out our activity in terms of what we are doing in this moment to raise the call to fight for, to stand for, to advocate for justice, for equality, for getting the answers to our questions answered.